0: All right, rest in peace to a titan. Just a titan. 80-year-old Dolly Parton passed away today. We were going to play 9 to 5.
1: I have an explanation for this.
0: Well, I wasn't blaming you, I'm curious about your explanation, because I thought John was going to take the cue and thought that meant he could leave, because, you know, you're working 9 to 5, and it was 5 o'clock, he thought he could go.
1: Well, John Lund pulled a classic gambo.
0: Did he request Jolene?
1: Earlier in the show, he goes, oh, you're going to play Jolene, I like that song.
2: Oh, sorry.
1: And I went right down here. Wrote it down in the corner of the show sheet, and I went, that's a classic gambo. John Lund's just leaning into it.
0: We strive to make our guests feel comfortable here on the Burns and Gambo
1: show.
0: We want you to come back. We're the hotel Burns and Gambo, right? Like, we want to make sure the bed's comfy and that the bathroom's clean, and we want to make sure you come back and stay with us again.
2: This might be your best. I mean, somebody can tell me.
0: Oh, it's your best.
2: Yeah,
0: it's,
2: Jolene's a great song. In fact, the White Stripes or Jack White, they redid this. He did. It's awesome. He redid it, and it's incredible. But this is an awesome song.
0: Yeah, no, this is the song. I was only thinking 9 to 5 because it was going to be at 5 o'clock. But this is no question. This is the one. I'm looking at her bio here, and I mean, it's shrewd businesswoman. She amassed an estimated $650 million fortune. She maintained creative control in the cutthroat, male-dominated music industry, presided over an entertainment empire that included the Dollywood theme park, devoted philanthropist who launched the Dollywood Foundation. Gatos was telling me earlier that she promoted literacy at ridiculously high levels because she grew up with an illiterate father. I mean, it's just what an amazing life she's lived.
2: I'm not going to say the greatest thing because people would misconstrue how I would say it, but a couple years ago, do you guys remember that? I think it was Thanksgiving, and she came out in a Dallas Cowboys cheerleader outfit and sang a song at 77.
0: I remember that. Yeah.
2: And my grandma couldn't pull that off. But it's, I'm just saying, it was is that Dolly Parton at 77 in a Dallas Cowboys cheerleader, and she did halftime or it's something like that.
0: Yeah, I just
2: memory
0: just
2: serves.
0: Unbelievable. She was hailed in 2020 for helping to fund research at Vanderbilt University that led to the Moderna's COVID vaccine. I mean, just on and on and on and on we could go. So
2: you called her a titan. That's about it.
0: Titan.
2: And she's one of the few people too that I don't think anybody hates. I'm sure in her personal life someone does, but I mean, just in terms of how could you not like Dolly Parton?
0: That I think is the most accurate thing that you could say.
2: You
0: might not love her music or her genre of music necessarily, but is there anybody who doesn't think Dolly Parton is just one of the coolest people ever? Yeah, so that's pretty cool. May she rest in peace.
2: Yeah.
0: Welcome back. Burns and Gambo here on Arizona Sports. Ketel Marte is, I had a thought about Ketel, and I hope it's a good way to lead into this conversation. I wonder now, more than anything, what trades they turned down for Ketel last offseason. Wouldn't that be interesting to know now what they said no to because they didn't deem it enough? And I guess the reason why I bring that up is you brought up an interesting point when we were kind of communicating pre-show. Are we going to find out over the next week or so that they'd be better off not bringing him back? Or are they going to play so poorly that they're going to be so desperate to get him back to stay in this because there's, clubhouse chemistry and whether he can make amends, whether he's going to fit back in with his team. Do you think there's an argument to be made that they're better off without him and not bringing him back?
2: I think this is real. You can tell me is I think there is a thing, people say it, but I think it's real, which is addition by subtraction. And chemistry does matter, and it does matter in baseball. And the one thing that you notice through this process is again, back to unwritten rules, is you protect your teammates at almost all costs. So in other words, a teammate can do something stupid in the clubhouse or wherever, the locker room, whatever the sport may be. They'll say, no, that guy's great, and this and that, or a quarterback will throw an interception even though a guy ran wrong route, and then later he'll talk to the guy behind the scenes, but it's his job to protect his teammate. That is one of the unwritten, there's no written rule, but it's a very unwritten rule of you protect your teammates no matter what. But in this case, you went into the Diamondbacks Diamondbacks clubhouse, and they said, yeah, he owes us an apology. I'm not saying every man said that, but a lot did. Mm-hmm. Yeah, I need an explanation. I need to talk to him. He needs to talk to us. that you don't hear that. And so what that tells you is they're not happy with the situation and they do need an explanation before he can be accepted back as a true member of the team.
0: It can't be stated enough. I mean, what he did in the sports world, you know, in the world in which you and I have existed for decades now at this point doing what we do, it's unheard of. I mean, it just doesn't happen. You just don't do that. You just don't not show up for work. You just don't not tell anybody why. If you're hurt, you go get treatment. If you're dealing with something, you say what it is you're dealing with. You just don't do what he did. And I do wonder, does he understand that? You know, does he?
2: Great question.
0: Does he? You know, and you could sit there and say, hey, he went to a casino on Friday night. No, he doesn't. And I don't know if I could sit here and say you're wrong if you were to say that. I think him going to the casino is really potential proof that no, he doesn't get it. He doesn't understand the rule that he violated and the thing that he broke. And I don't know how, you know, I think there are kids in that clubhouse who they're just trying to find their footing. And they probably don't require as much of an explanation or an apology or anything like that. But Geraldo Perdomo, Kevin Ginkle, Corbin Carroll, Nolan Arenado. I mean, like some of the salty guys in there, some of the guys who have been around long enough this game and who understand how this thing. Oh, yeah, you're damn right. They need more than just a statement. I want to apologize to my teammates for everything I have done. I am so sorry. And then, you know, it needs something's got to be heartfelt because he really violated some trust in that room.
2: And I'm sure he'll get up in front of everybody and there'll be some back and forth. And, you know, maybe it can be galvanizing. I mean, I don't know if we've even had the conversation of maybe it can galvanize things if it's the right thing. But you just, for those who didn't see, that was very smart, which is you held up the pad of paper and said, look, I don't want to see that. I don't want to see a piece of paper. I don't want to see a statement from somebody. Nope. I want to see a guy with a couple of tears in his eyes going, you know what? I wasn't smart about this. In the basis of every relationship, not to make this too deep, is trust. So if you don't have trust in a relationship, whether it be whatever it is with friends, with family, with wife, with significant other, you don't have anything. And right now the Diamondbacks are sitting in that clubhouse going, we don't trust this guy.
0: Yeah.
2: And you have to be able to gain that back in a short period of time before the season ends so that you can go kumbaya and go win games.
0: But I think to answer your question, and I you know, but because this is sports, I'll boil it down to maybe it's most basic. How do they do without him? You know, how do they do that? If they lose tonight, if they get punked again by the Cubs, you know, is that with each loss without him, does it increase the urgency of gotta have him back? Your season's fading away from you. I do think for all of the non-baseball stuff that needs to happen here, there is a very, very basic baseball question of, is this boat going to sink without him? And does it start to sink? What is it going to be, 13 total games that he will have missed? I think we did the math yesterday on the air. What's their record after those 13 games? Is it 6-7? You know what I mean? Yeah. And that might tell the story more than anything in terms of their willingness to at least short term. Now, long term, it's a totally different conversation. And I don't know if he's going to be here next year or not. But in the short term, man, they might need him back in the worst kind of way, depending on how they do.
2: And baseball is an individualistic sport, so he can go out there and everybody can be mad at him, and he can play second base and he can hit, and that's different. You play football, and you know you've got to be on the same page that way. But still, they're professionals; they can put it out of their head. He will not be here next year. You can't, and if he is, then that's on the organization because it happens once. Okay, it happens twice, and you've said this consistently. It's 50 cents on the dollar. That's too bad. You let him back. And that's so he's not going to be back next year. But because of what you just said, because where we are in the season, they can't trade for somebody and there isn't someone in the minor leagues. They may have to just say, we're going to deal with it this year best we can. Try to get through this, try to get in the playoffs. But next year, it ain't happening again.
0: I'm trying to figure out what the bigger challenge of trading him is. Is it that you're going to get 50 cents on the dollar, 25 cents on the dollar at this point? Or is it going to be finding a team who's willing to take on the contract? We were talking off the air. I almost compared it to like an NBA trade where, man, I'm just trying to get off the contract. And if I got to eat some of the money to make it happen, I'm going to eat some of the money to make it happen. It's almost like, are you going to be able to find somebody who wants to take $100 million of Ketel Marte off of your hands? You might not get anything back in return that's worth a darn, but you're just doing it, trying to get off as much of the contract as you can and see if somebody will take the bait and take them off your hands.
2: Well, I think if it was long-term, everybody knows this, it's 162 games. You're in the clubhouse 8 or 9 months. The good side is it's not long that you have to tolerate them. If you're a player on that team that's really upset about breaking the trust like this, if this was at the beginning of the season, it would be a totally different story.
0: When we come back here on Burns and Gambo with John Lund filling in, we're going to look back at Monty Austin Ford's draft classes, because something tells us that Sunday, come cut down day, there's going to be a lot of looking back at Monty Austin Ford's draft classes. That's coming up here on Arizona Sports.
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0: We'll talk about the Cardinals in just a second. John Lund came in here and pointed out the SEC has just released a statement that I'll just read it. Following meetings with the presidents, chancellors, and athletic directors of the Southeastern Conference, the SEC will enforce the following policy. An SEC institution is not permitted to have an athlete on its roster who has one previously declared for the NFL, NBA, or WNBA draft, signed a contract with an NFL or other professional football league, been listed on an NFL or other professional football league roster. The commissioner is authorized to enforce this expectation with penalties against member institutions. In other words, Lane Kiffin, throw that fish back into the water, dude.
2: Yes, that's it.
0: You caught the fish, throw the fish back. What a lawless time in college football. Like, and I know college football almost always has been kind of lawless, right? Like, I mean, it's just sort of operates,
2: especially,
0: you know,
2: now, yeah,
0: above the line. But now it's you almost need a law degree to keep up with how this sport is governed, and how, because, you know, someone's going to sue somebody over this, and some court in Baton Rouge, right, is going to decide, oh, no, actually, he can play, and it doesn't matter what the SEC, yeah, says about this. It's nuts.
2: And I'm a little bit surprised by, like, why is this the line? Like, all this, like you said, the Wild West has been going on for a long time, so all these conferences now are coming together and say, this is the line. The line should have been drawn a long time ago. Like, they should have, yeah, been doing this the whole time. Like, we don't want this. We don't want this. We don't want this. But this whole thing with Lane Kiffin now, and for people who don't know, it was a tight end who was in the Browns camp, Daquan Wright, and it was a defensive lineman that was with the Saints that were both at Ole Miss. And then they went from the NFL to the portal to LSU, but not now.
0: Not now. I mean, Lane, I got a soundbite here of Lane Kiffin on, and we were going to do this earlier, we ran out of time, but I'll go ahead and play it here now, on why he recruited Wright. Here's what he said.
14: You know, we have, you know, made a decision to recruit some kids around the country. And, you know, through these multiple injunctions around the country, which this is not a first time, been in college sports for a while, a group of players were granted a fifth year of eligibility around the country in multiple sports. And through them winning their injunction and entry into the portal, they're available to recruit. And so ourselves, like many places around the country, are recruiting them. And at the end of the day, you know, because of these rulings, they're either going to play for you or they're going to play somewhere else around the country. So we've made a decision to recruit them, like probably most people are.
2: I can hear the slime coming through the speakers. Like, it's just slime. I feel dirty for having listened to that and need a shower. Like, God.
0: I'm looking, where are the Clorox wipes?
2: I mean, seriously,
0: we have the Clorox wipes in here. I just feel like I need to wipe myself down after that. Here, wait, hold on. Talk for a minute.
2: He basically said there that I'm the dirtiest of the dirty and I should just take these people because they're my people, you know? They went to the NFL, they're coming back. If I don't take them, someone will. Yeah, there you go. Oh, very nice. Oh, that's so much better. Spraying the white soap. We got the point of like one spray.
0: Oh my God, that Lysol was strong.
2: But Burnsy did like 12 sprays.
0: Yeah, it's sorry.
2: Like, we got the point. Well.
0: Oh my God. Sorry, I can't breathe in here now. Oh my God, this is so
2: It was good. Like the pandemic was going on in here. He decided like 12 sprays.
0: One
2: but
0: spray.
2: But I guess for
0: done.
2: Lane Kiffin, it does take about 12 sprays.
0: Well, you're right.
2: Yeah, you're
0: one
2: right.
0: One spray would have done the trick. Yeah. I should have limited myself.
2: It's Lane Kiffin. So. You have to really kill it.
0: Now we're both breathing in Lysol. Like,
2: can you
0: good
2: spray
0: it
2: mostly on your side? So he's like, there's no air on your side of the studio.
0: But everything's clean. Everything's disinfected. So I don't know. I'm actually looking, where we start our weekly with ASU AD Graham Rossini on Thursday. You'll be filling in that day. And I mean, I don't know how this isn't a topic, right? Like, we'll ask him about this. And because the Big 12, they kind of came out with a mm-hmm. statement today, and the Big 10 has come out with a statement like nobody wants guys who signed up for the NFL to come back. I mean, it's just, it shouldn't work that way. And despite what a judge, and now you're wiping Lysol from your eyes. I feel
2: no, I'm
0: so
2: laughing.
0: Bad.
2: It's just, no, you it's, should, I'm, you should no, see I'm it. Not.
0: If you're not watching on the YouTube, John Lund is literally like, oh my God, I got this crap in my eyes now. And I need to like,
2: no, it was
0: fumigate it, yeah. here.
2: No, it's okay.
0: Are you sure you're okay?
2: No, yeah. I'm sure the company has a lot of money. I'm thinking lawsuit, man.
0: Like I said, it's the
2: I'm just kidding. The like Mitch looked at me like, you really won't be back on the show.
0: I don't know. Is a lawsuit coming?
2: No,
15: it
2: we're
15: wasn't
2: fine.
15: Quite my look, what I was going for, but I don't want to disparage what I was thinking on the air. So
0: I hope on behalf of Bonneville Phoenix's attorneys have instructed me to.
2: I think I signed something before the show. I was in a rush. I don't really remember.
0: For gouging your eyes out by spraying Lysol on your face.
2: No, believe me. I've breathed worse air in my life.
0: Okay, it's starting to dissipate now. So I think we're okay. As far as the Arizona Cardinals are concerned, we took a little detour there because that was kind of happening right in front of our face. The Cardinals. So Trey Benson is back with the team. Nobody claimed him on waivers. So as it works now, he rejoins the team. But they're probably going to come up with an injury settlement for him. This is going to be a big week when they do cut down with the roster on Sunday, because there's going to be Trey Benson's a high draft pick. BJ Ojolari's a high draft pick. Elijah Jones is a high draft pick. Like there are a couple of guys who are third round or better draft picks of Monty Ossenfort who are expected to get cut probably. And I think in particular, the 2024 class is the one that we have to look at here, John, just because I think we all agreed in the moment that was the class that we expected to be the one that would be their mother load, right? That would be the class that kind of defined what the next great Cardinals team was going to look like. And instead you look at that class and it's littered with question marks, guys who are hurt, guys who are backups, guys who might get cut, guys who might not be here, guys who have, I mean, Marvin Harrison Jr. and Darius Robinson, this is the most important year of their football lives in terms of proving their value and proving their worth as first round picks. I don't think it can be stressed enough how important this year is for those players.
2: Well, think about this. You talked about 2024. You had 7 picks in the first 90 and 2 first round picks. So when you're going into that draft, you're thinking to yourself, a top 100 pick should be a starter. And then you have 2 first round picks. And okay, let's go back to a team who had 2 first round picks. Seattle got, with their 2 first round picks in 2023, got Devin Weatherspoon and JSN. The Cardinals, with their 2 first round picks in 2024, got Marvin Harrison and Darius Robinson. Do you wonder why the teams are in opposite directions? Those are the 2 first round picks just got massive extensions in Seattle, deservedly so. And we're still waiting on Marvin Harrison Jr. to break out. And Darius Robinson is playing late into preseason games in the second preseason game.
0: That was
2: a little bit different.
0: Discouraging thing to see, I think, about that game on Saturday night. I mean, BJ Ojolari, I've kind of come to expect that he's going to play late in these games. But to see Darius Robinson still out there, I thought, ooh, that's not a good. It's not that he's going to get cut, but just that he has not arrived to the point yet where they feel like he could take that night off.
2: You should have the jersey on and a pair of sweatpants and you should be hanging out. And so to your point, when you have 7 picks in the first 90 that year, the expectation is that you got a bunch of starters. You got 2 in the first round. They're going to be stars. And now you're looking down that going, Harrison hasn't lived up to it. Robinson, Melton, Benson, Adams. You know, I mean, you're like I said, 7 in the first 90. That should be a transformable draft where that's the basis of your team for the next 5 years.
0: No doubt about it. When we come back here on Burns and Gambo with John Lund filling in, how many wins are the Arizona Cardinals going to get this season? And has anything about their situation improved with the latest round of simulations? That's next here on Arizona Sports, the local sports leader.
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26: I'm Mitch Vareldis, and here is what is trending now. Diamondbacks getting ready for game two of their three-game set, taking on the Cubs down at Chase Field. Brandon Pfaadt will get the start on the mound. He'll go against veteran right-hander Clay Holmes. First pitch is at 6:40. Pre-game coverage starts at 6 right here on 98.7 and on the Arizona Sports app. A couple more transactions that were announced by the Cardinals today. Notably among them, an extension. The organization and center Yelda Froholt have agreed on a two-year deal. It's reportedly worth up to $20 million, and it keeps him in Cardinal red through the 2028 season. Over to college, ASU football head coach Kenny Dillingham, not quite ready to name his week one starting QB. Had another unfortunate update about the defense, however. Linebacker Zyrus Fiaseu has been ruled out for the season with a lower body injury. He's now the third Sun Devil defender out for the season, joining Mikel Gardner and Nigel Pringle. And the Phoenix Mercury back in action on the home hardwood. It will also be Kelsey Plum's home debut in the purple and orange. They host the Washington Mystics, and tip-off is at 7. And that is what's trending now.
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28: Burns and Gambo, what's on tonight?
0: What's on tonight? The games that we're going to watch this evening, brought to you by Global Credit Union. Explore the benefits of becoming a member by going to globalcu.org, your world of financial possibilities. Diamondbacks baseball taking on the Cubs tonight. Game two of the three-game series. Diamondbacks need to win to force a rubber match in tomorrow's game three. That one starts at 6:40. The Mystics are at the Mercury tonight. That game starts at 7, and I've been hearing Mitch in What's Trending Now mention it's going to be Kelsey Plum's home debut tonight. And of course, now that they've officially been eliminated from the postseason, the kind of the watch is on to see if she's going to re-sign here, if she's going to go somewhere else. They give up an awful lot for her not to re-sign here.
26: We know how Diana Taurasi feels about it.
0: Yes, we do. She made that very, very clear. So that's what's on tonight. And just because I meant to check it real quick, I'm looking for scores of games that impact the Diamond.

0: an extension. The organization and center Hjalte Froholt have agreed on a two-year deal. It's reportedly worth up to $20 million, and it keeps him in Cardinal red through the 2028 season. Over to college, ASU football head coach Kenny Dillingham, not quite ready to name his week one starting QB, had another unfortunate update about the defense, however. Linebacker Zyrus Fiasehu has been ruled out for the season with a lower body injury. He's now the third Sun Devil defender out for the season, joining Mikkel Gardner and Nigel Pringle. And the Phoenix Mercury back in action on the home hardwood. It will also be Kelsey Plum's home debut in the purple and orange. They host the Washington Mystics, and tip-off is at 7. And that is what's trending now.
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3: What's on tonight? The games that we're going to watch this evening, brought to you by Global Credit Union. 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Diamondbacks baseball taking on the Cubs tonight. Game 2 of the 3-game series. Diamondbacks need to win to force a rubber match in tomorrow's Game 3. That one starts at 6:40. The Mystics are at the Mercury tonight. That game starts at 7, and I've been hearing Mitch in What's Trending Now mention it's going to be Kelsey Plum's home debut tonight. And of course, now that they've officially been eliminated from the postseason, the kind of the watch is on to see if she's going to re-sign here, if she's going to go somewhere else. They give up an awful lot for her not to re-sign here.
0: We know how Diana Taurasi feels about it.
3: Yes, we do. She made that very, very clear. So that's what's on tonight. And just because I meant to check it real quick, I'm looking for scores of games that impact the Diamondbacks in the race. It was just there a second ago. Red Sox and the Marlins are tied 2-2. The Phillies play the Mariners later tonight. The Pirates play the Padres later tonight. So neither of those games are underway. So that's the wild card standings. As Diamondbacks and the Cubs coming up at 6:40. We'll preview the game coming up here in about 10 minutes or so. In the meantime, the Arizona Cardinals are back in Green Bay tomorrow. Looking forward to getting the practice reports and things like that. Today on The Athletic, they kind of did this... they looked at each team's projected wins, and then each writer who covers each team said that's too high, that's too low, or that's just about right. It's kind of like a Goldilocks and the Three Little Bears kind of thing, right? this win total is too soft. This win total is too firm. This win total is just right. As it turns out, they believe that the 4.4 projected win total for the Arizona Cardinals is, in fact, just right in terms of what we should expect from them this year.
4: Well, what I think is interesting is, so you and I read the same thing. And when they said just right, I went back to the schedule because I thought to myself, we do this game, everybody does, but we especially do it on the radio when they first come out. You can't do this in any other sport. You can't do it over 82 games. You can't do it over 162, but you can do it over 17. And so I started to look, okay, what would be my updated thought on this whole thing? And it stayed relatively the same just because late in the season, when you're talking about 4.5, New York, New Orleans, Las Vegas, and either the Niners are going to have a ton of injuries at the end, or maybe that won't be a game that they need. So, I mean, they could conceivably go on a 4-game win streak at the end. But then I started looking at kind of some of the things in between, and, you know, injuries happen in the league and everything like that. But has my opinion changed on any of these teams based on what we've seen? And I think they're going to be in more of these games than we think. I just think maybe it won't reflect more in wins, but I don't think they're just going to be crazy blowouts like they were last year.
3: Yeah, I it's funny. We were talking about this off the air, and we did the same thing, Gambo and I did. And I mean, there's a backstory behind this. Last year, I picked them to win 11 games. And
4: close.
3: I was horseshoes and hand grenades close on that one. This year I picked them to win 5, and I even got crap for that. And I'm like, 5's a terrible season. 5, and you're picking in the top 5 of the NFL draft, and even that was seen as, oh, that's Burnsy being way too optimistic and way too Pollyanna about the Cardinals. If I could go back and do it again, let me look at the schedule again. Would I stick with 5 or would I downshift to 4? I mean, I'll stick with 5. It's, you know, my team's on the floor, all that sort of thing. I guess I'd probably downshift to 4, but I don't know. And again, this is me being maybe too optimistic or overly optimistic, but there's something about

0: know it's preseason. There's something about the way Jeremiah Love looked against the Raiders. There's something about the way the quarterbacks have operated in Mike LaFleur's system, even though it's preseason, vanilla defense, blah, blah, blah, all that stuff. There's something about the way they functioned offensively for the most part that has made me think they'll score their fair share of points. Like, they'll be able to keep themselves in games that way. And if the defense can even remotely be decent, that they might be more competitive than we think in some of these games. And I also think a lot of it, too, is like regression to the mean type of stuff. Mm-hmm. Early last year, they lost a bunch of games they should have won, right? I mean, like a whole slew of games where you go, man, they were like two plays away from winning that football game. And I don't know if it'll be like that every single week this year, where they'll just automatically lose every single close game they played. And there was some bad luck last year for them last.
1: Yeah, Tennessee, and then on and on and on. I think they're going to score points regardless who plays quarterback. I mean, Jacoby, yeah, okay. I was encouraged by Beck, but we'll see. But there are too many offensive weapons, and I can't remember who said it. Was it ESPN or whether they put the not quarterback, but their offensive weapons at like sixth in the league?
0: Yeah, I think they're wide receivers, tight ends, and running backs. They're skilled position players. They said sixth best.
1: Yeah, that's legit. And so then it comes back to you kept the same defensive coordinator. I don't know that I was on board with that, but if the problem is you play the if game, right? Defensively, there's so many if games. Offensively, not as much. But defensively, there's a lot of if game. If this guy comes through, if that guy comes through, if this guy stays healthy, all that kind of stuff. And a lot of times with ifs, those are like 50-50 propositions.
0: They are. At best, they're 50-50. And there are, but I feel like most of the ifs for the Cardinals reside completely on the defensive side of the ball. If Josh Sweat, I mean, hell, if he's even here, right? Like, if he doesn't get traded, if he plays the whole season on the Cardinals roster, that's a big if. If Will Johnson stays healthy, if Walter Nolan stays healthy, if some of the draft picks start to hit, right? Like, and then on the offensive side, if Marvin Harrison Jr. finally hits, if they've got the right side of the offensive line figured out, or is that a mess, right? Like, I mean, yeah, there's ifs for every team, but for the Cardinals, a lot of those ifs have to hit. And even then, like, what's in your best case scenario? How many games do the Cardinals win this year?
1: Best case. I mean, this is absolutely everything goes right.
0: Great.
1: I think they could win six. I'm not predicting they are. I think that they're going to be in the 3-4 range, right where that number says it is today on The Athletic. But what we're assuming a lot of times, look, the division's really, really good, but San Francisco is a really banged up team. We're assuming that John Harbaugh fixes the Giants. We're assuming the Lions are going to bounce back. I'm not a big Washington fan. I think they had a fluke of a season a couple of years ago. The end of the schedule is easier. So, you know, they're going to score points. You just can't be what they were defensively last year, which is completely inept.
0: The schedule is, I just keep looking at it.
1: Brutal.
0: It's brutal.
1: Yeah.
0: It's so hard. There's a stretch here where you could legitimately say to yourself, they might go the first 2 months of the season without winning a football game. And it's hard to believe that would actually happen, or you wonder, like, can they go to New York and beat the Giants in week 4? But then is that going to be the only one until they play the Commanders on the Sunday after Thanksgiving? I mean, I don't know. It's so difficult, and it's so hard, and there's so few and the fact that they got screwed on the bye week thing, and they don't even have a chance to reset themselves until much later. I don't know. 4.4 sounds about right. I was thinking about this earlier. Like, if we were to set an over under on Cardinals wins where we knew 50% of the people would bet on the under and 50% would bet on the over, would it be 3.5?
1: Yeah.
0: Is that like the line? Well,
1: I think most people are pessimistic, right?
0: We would actually bait people into betting the over. 2.5 is too low.
1: Yeah, too low.
0: Is 3.5 the number where we'd bait the hook a little bit?
1: Yeah, because I think most people don't think they'll get over the 4 just looking at the schedule. And what you just pointed out, I don't know that there's a tougher stretch for any team, regardless of how good they are, from October 18th to November 22nd, which is at Rams, Denver. Well, Dallas isn't great, but Seattle, LA, Kansas City, and then maybe you get a break with Washington, then it's Philly. And I've seen some people, I've seen Philly's number as high as 12 on over-under. I don't think they're going to win 12, but Philly, but I mean, you're playing LA twice in that. You're playing Denver, who was in the AFC Championship game. You got Seattle in there. You got Patrick Mahomes back in Kansas City. Like, that's a brutal stretch. I don't think there's a stretch like that in the entire league, let alone playing, you know, you're the Cardinals.
0: Yeah. When we come back here on Burns and Gambo, D-backs Cubs round two. Does this one go any better than it did last night for the Diamondbacks? We'll talk D-backs Cubs coming up here on Arizona Sports.
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0: All right, D-backs on deck. We preview game two against Chicago Cubs coming up 6:40 tonight. 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John, for the Diamondbacks tonight, Brandon Pfaadt coming off a so-so start last time against Boston, which he gave up 5 earned runs. He'd been so good up until then, though. The righty is 7-1 with a 3.39 ERA. And interestingly enough for the Chicago Cubs, Clay Holmes gets the start for them tonight. Trade deadline acquisition for them. The righty is 5-6 with a 2.49 ERA, and Diamondback fans will very likely remember he was a guy reportedly the Diamondbacks believed they had an agreement to acquire and got stalled out a little bit on the Mets when they had some questions on the medicals, and instead he ends up going to the Chicago Cubs. So there is a little bit of a sliding doors moment in this game tonight.
1: Yeah, that one hurts a little bit. And he's been good. We saw Kevin Gausman, too, who came over from the Blue Jays, has been really good, except for one start for the Cubs. Same thing with Clay Holmes for the most part since they got him. And they've changed that rotation. They have more. They've had more injuries than anybody, even the Diamondbacks, as far as their starting rotation is concerned. So getting Holmes and Gausman was good. So hopefully you don't have a repeat of the guy that they got along with Holmes at the deadline. And he's been good for the Cubs.
0: I will ask Lauren to pop in here real quick, being the resident Cubs fan. How has Clay, from your perspective as a Cubs fan, how has Clay Holmes done for you guys since you got him?
21: He had a bit of a rocky start as he came over to the Cubs. Not the best, but in the last two starts, he's kind of evened things out a little bit and been more even keeled out on the mound.
0: 6 2/3 against the Cardinals, in which he did give up a run, only one hit. And then in a loss against the White Sox, 5 1/3, but he only gave up 6 hits. 1 earned run, 2 walks, and a strikeout. So his last 2 starts, we're talking about 12 innings pitched, only 7 hits, and only 1 earned run allowed in his last 2 starts. So yeah, there is a little bit of, and again, Mike Hazen has beaten himself up steadily over not doing more at the trade deadline. You said it very well earlier. You either do or you don't. I mean, there really isn't a try in this situation. It's a results-oriented business, and he's been pretty hard on himself, but it's kind of ironic, or at least coincidental, that the last 2 nights, given your starting pitching problems and how thin it is for you, you're going up against a team that was uber aggressive at the deadline in adding starting pitching. And you kind of look at them almost with a little bit of jealousy, you know, like, oh boy, it sure would have been nice to have even a couple starters at the deadline.
1: Yeah. And what they also did is they solidified their bullpen a little bit, and they're starting to get healthy in the bullpen as well. So this is about as good as they're going to be from a pitching health standpoint.
0: The injury report today brought to you by Barrow Neurological Institute. Learn more by going to barrowneuro.org. One of the reasons why, well, I mean, in addition to, you know, getting stalled out by the Mets, but one of the reasons why they rationalized not being super active at the deadline was because who they were getting back injury-wise. These two reports come to us from Nick Pecoro, who covers the Diamondbacks for AZ Central and the Arizona Republic. Corbin Burnes, and I'm reading word for word from Nick's tweets here. Corbin Burnes was up to 93 miles per hour in his bridge game today through about 24 pitches. He will pitch again this weekend, perhaps in Reno. Then they'll decide if he comes off the IL and continues his buildup at the major league level. In that scenario, he might be capped at 3 innings pitched initially. So if he throws one more time this weekend in Reno, presumably you could be looking at the end of the Phillies series or the start of the series after that as when Corbin Burnes might be back for the D-backs.
1: Yeah, and that's really hard because he's been out so long, but I'll take 3 innings from him. And then if he can ramp up, you and I were talking about this before, if he can ramp up to a point where even if he's a 5-inning guy or a 6-inning guy, if they could somehow get in the playoffs, yeah, then you don't need your five starters. You just need really three solid ones, and you got Fott going on tonight, and you got Erod, what he's done, so all of a sudden you become dangerous.
0: And then there's Zach Gallen, who, again, from Nick Pecoro, reports that Zach Gallen was sitting about 93, 94 miles per hour in his three innings today at Bridge Camp. He threw 45 pitches. He allowed one run. He is not eligible to come off the 60-day IL until September 7th. So he's going to be and his future is a little murkier, but with the Soroka injury and with the uncertainty about who else is in the rotation, and certainly just knowing that Corbin Burns isn't going to be able to go very deep anyway, I do wonder if there's a home for Zach Gallen somehow for the D-backs in these last 3 weeks of the season.
1: Well, the debate would be, what would you rather have on the mound, especially when you're going down the stretch? I get it. He hasn't had a good year, but do you want one of the young guys? Do you want Bratt to be out there, or Bratt to be out there, or somebody else, or do you want to have Zach Gallen? I would imagine the D-backs, I know what the fans would think, but I would imagine the D-backs would probably want the veteran.
0: Yeah, I would think so too. So that is a really interesting that's a really interesting update. And now there's another update that apparently there's wildfires in Reno. So there's a possibility of Corbin Burns having to pitch somewhere else this weekend as well. So, I mean, like, he would still pitch. It just might not be in Reno. Anyway, the MLB standings, they're brought to you by Liberty GMC, where the deals are a home run and nowhere can you buy a new GMC for less. As we go into today's game, the Arizona Diamondbacks remain two games back of the San Diego Padres for the final wild card spot in the National League. The Philadelphia Phillies have the second wild card spot. They have a two-game lead over the Padres. So it's Cubs 1, Phillies 2, the Padres 3, the Diamondbacks 2 back of the Padres. The Miami Marlins are 4 back of the Padres and 2 back of the D-backs.
1: Become a Paul Skeens fan tonight, because he's got Michael King against the Padres. So Skeens has been up and down, but go for a nice Skeens start tonight to beat the Padres.
0: He's throwing in that game, and then the red-hot Phillies, they're taking on the Seattle Mariners, beat them last night. The Phillies have won 9 of their last 10 games, and that's the two teams that you're kind of watching tonight. Time for a key to tonight's game.
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2: D-backs keys to the game. Arizona Sports, the home of Arizona Diamondbacks baseball.
0: There's always a thing about starting early and scoring early in a game. There is something that has felt undeniably flat about the Diamondbacks early in these games lately. Alex Weiner points out in his story, they have failed to score over the first three innings in 6 of the last 8 games. They get off to very, very slow starts, and they're chasing almost from the jump. Fix that tonight. Let's see what happens. It's going to do it for us. John, it was a pleasure. We will see you on Thursday. We'll see you tomorrow after the D-backs game here on Arizona Sports. Have a good night.
22: You're still here? It's over. Go home. 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
23: Man, I'm tired of this. I really am. I am tired of this. I want Carson back. Oh!
24: 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And then the movie doesn't come out for 4 years.
23: Look.
24: 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Carson Beck was amazing in that Hall of Fame game, and we haven't seen him since outside of a little bit of practice.
23: 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Carson Beck.
24: That's why I cared about this preseason.
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12: Tonight, the Snakes will look to get back into this series with a win. Welcome to the D-backs BP Show as the Arizona Diamondbacks prepare for Game 2 against the Chicago Cubs right here at Chase Field. My name is Steve Zinsmeister with our producer and engineer, Leo Gilmartin, and our technical director is Allie Narini. Last night's opener was all about the Cubs. They got seven scoreless innings from their starter, Kevin Gausman, and they mashed a couple of big homers, scoring seven unanswered runs as they shut out the D-backs, who only had a handful of hits in the game. On top of that, tempers flared when the coaching staffs started barking at each other over some sign relaying stuff. Nothing really ended up coming of that, but it certainly turned the temperature up in the room, and now it has me curious if we'll see that vibe carry over into the rest of this series. Tonight, they'll have one of the hottest pitchers on the mound in Brandon Pfaadt. In 10 starts since returning to the big league rotation, his ERA sits at just 1.79, while the team has won 9 of those 10 games. The only bump in the road really came last week in Boston, when Pfaadt was tagged for 3 home runs in that performance. But if he can keep the ball in the yard, there's no reason that he can't get right back to his winning ways here today. And as for the Cubs, we'll see yet another starting pitcher who was acquired at the trade deadline, Clay Holmes, who was reportedly linked to the Diamondbacks as well. But Chicago ended up getting the veteran right-hander, his 2.5 ERA this season, the best of his entire career. And he's had some success in his first 3 starts with the Cubs. Everything that he throws moves. He's a sinker baller. He's going to throw a lot of those tonight. So the trick will be getting the ball in the air. He gets more ground balls than almost anybody in baseball. All right, coming up, I'll talk pitching with one of the members of the coaching staff, Owen Due, D-backs assistant pitching coach, joins me next on the D-backs BP show on the Morgan & Morgan Diamondbacks Radio Network.
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12: Welcome back to the D-backs BP show as we get set for game two of this series between the Chicago Cubs and the Arizona Diamondbacks. And joining me right now is D-backs assistant pitching coach Owen Dew. Owen, thanks so much for taking the time, man. Really appreciate it. Let's start with tonight's starting pitcher, Brandon Pfaadt, on the mound. This guy's been carving through every lineup that he has faced since he got back to the big leagues. What are some of the biggest differences that you've seen in him from the beginning of the season to now?
20: Yeah, I think he's controlling the zone a little bit better. I mean, he's commanding the baseball much better than he was early in the year. Made some nice changes going down to AAA, and the guys down there did an incredible job with him. They had a good plan in place. We kept that going up here, some delivery work, and then his confidence is just really high right now, which obviously is a really good thing for our team.
12: You mentioned the fact that he went down to the minor leagues and made some adjustments. Is he kind of the perfect guy for you to right now be able to point at for other guys and say, that's what could happen if you take advantage of those chances?
20: Yeah, I think, you know, having been on the player development side and AAA in general, like, you have two options when you go down there. You either, you know, you complain of not being at the major league level and blame somebody, which is definitely not Brandon Pfaadt, or you can go down there and get after your work and improve, and that's what he did. So credit him, credit the group down there, everybody in conjunction making a plan and following through, and he's been really good since coming back up.
12: Another guy in the starting rotation who's been excellent all year long, Eduardo Rodriguez, one of the better pitchers really in all of baseball this year, but he does it different than a lot of those other guys who are up there in the ERAs and all those things. He goes for the weak contact, he keeps the ball in the yard, lets the defense do their thing. What sort of example has he set for the rest of this pitching staff?
20: Yeah, I mean, he's a throwback. It's fun to watch, right? You see all these guys in the league that are throwing, you know, 100 miles an hour, and that's not Eddie. And it doesn't need to be. He's commanding the ball really well. The cutter's playing really well. He's got the changeup, obviously. He's moving his fastballs around. I think he's just mixing more than he did last year. And then credit Erod, too. He went in the offseason and put in a lot of good work and going to the baseball classic. I think it just started that momentum, and we're seeing that pay off now. And he's as confident as I've seen him. It's been really, really fun to watch and watch him do his work between starts. He's really dedicated and doing a great job.
12: Let's move to the bullpen side of things. You got a left-hander out there, Brandon Garcia, who has really evolved in the last year since he first got here via the trade last summer. What sort of growth have you seen in him as he has sort of earned his way into those higher leverage situations?
20: Yeah, I was fortunate enough to be around him in the offseason. He worked out at our complex quite a bit at Salt River, and he gets after it. Like, he works, he wants to be great. I think the ingredients are there, he was learning the major league level last year. It's a very tough level, so he was coming up, and he knew his stuff was going to play. We just pushed him in zone more, lean on the cutter a little bit more as well, just kind of get him in zone. It's helped his sinker, it's helped his slider as well. So obviously stuff out of hand is off the charts. It's his ability to create strikes is the biggest thing for him this year.
12: I feel like that's kind of been a running theme for a lot of guys' success this year. I look at Juan Murillo, for example, in the bullpen, and he's a guy who's always had that great stuff, always had that velocity. But the ability to get back in the strike zone, has that sort of been a newfound pillar almost for this team this year?
20: Yeah, it's one of our pillars for sure. And it's not just getting in the strike zone, it's creating strikes. You can get in the zone, and then you can get strikes out of the zone with chase as well. So it's not just telling guys, hey, we always need to be in zone. Obviously, we're going to pick our counts to be in zone more than others, but with these guys that have that really good stuff, when they're in zone more often, they're going to have more success, because like you alluded to, Juan Murillo has high in zone swing and miss stuff, so his stuff plays anywhere he throws it. Garcia same way. So getting those guys to trust their stuff at the major league level is probably what's been the biggest difference for them.
12: Gerardo Carrillo, where did this guy come from? I mean, he's had almost 10 years of bouncing around the minor leagues, but since he got here, he's made the most of the opportunity. I think he's given up one run in about 15 innings. What do you like about that guy?
20: Everything. I mean, he's an unbelievable kid, and start with that. He's bounced around, like you said. He's had some injuries that have cost him development time. It's fun to watch because it's kind of all coming together. Now, he still has a long ways to go, like you said, with the other two guys. Learning the major league level can be tough, but his stuff is there. It's already present. The splitter is unreal. It's a really good pitch. So supporting him with our narrative of generating strikes, throwing strikes, and then letting your stuff play up. And I think the guys down there, you can tell they've taken to him as a young player and really have helped him grow already really quickly. So it's very cool to see. And our bullpen coach, Wellington, has done a nice job with him as well.
12: This team came into the season with a lot of veterans, both in the rotation and the bullpen, but I get the sense, just talking with you about some of these young guys, that you've really taken to that process of growing some of the younger players into key role players for this team this year.
20: Yeah, I mean, it's definitely fun to watch. I think, you know, you have eight guys in your pen in any given time, you're going to put your best effort towards those eight guys, whoever they are, young, veterans, it doesn't matter. We're coaching them all up the same. So when guys move on or unfortunately guys get injured and another guy kind of plugs in, we want that culture to leak over to those guys as well, which I think is the biggest thing is our veteran guys set a very good foundation, a good culture, and the guys that are no longer here, those younger guys are benefiting from that culture they created.
0: What's this pitching staff going to look like when it's fully healthy, when you guys start to get guys back, significant arms coming back in the month of September?
20: Yeah, that's a good question. I mean, you never know when guys return off injury, how they're going to look. I have high expectations. I know the work they've been doing over at Salt River, and I'm really excited to see what that looks like. I think the guys that we have here right now, I love what our staff currently is. So when you add some pieces to that staff, yeah, it could be really, really good, solid staff. It can push us into the playoffs and have a really good run.
0: Owen, awesome to catch up with you. Thanks so much for taking the time this afternoon. Best of luck moving forward.
20: Thank you. Appreciate it.
0: All right. That's D-backs assistant pitching coach Owen Dew on the pregame show. When we come back, we'll take a look at the injury report on the Morgan & Morgan D-backs Radio Network.
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12: 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A couple of key pitchers were rehabbing today for the Diamondbacks, Corbin Burnes and Zach Gallen, both threw in a bridge camp game at Sloan Park. Gallen threw 45 pitches, touching 94 on the fastball. Keep in mind, he is not eligible to come off the IL until September 7th. As for Burnes, he threw one inning, 13 pitches, then he threw about 11 more on the side afterwards, so it's 24 pitches in all. His next appearance could come in Reno this weekend, although it sounds like there's some wildfires in the area that could cause them to potentially move his start elsewhere. We'll have to wait and see. Lourdes Gurriel Jr. is already in Reno, playing today and tomorrow before they reevaluate him later in the week. And it sounds like Ketel Marte will be getting some at-bats in a bridge camp game here soon, maybe as soon as Thursday. He just got cleared to take BP yesterday at Salt River Fields. The hope is to have him back in the big leagues sometime next week when the Phillies come to Chase Field starting on Monday. That's the injury report. In just a moment, D-backs manager Torrey Lovello joins me, so stick around. The D-backs BP show continues next on the Morgan & Morgan Diamondbacks Radio Network.
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0: Welcome back to the D-backs BP Show alongside the manager, Torrey Lovello. Well, Torrey, I know that that obviously wasn't the result that you were looking for in the series opener, but looking back at game one of this series, offensively, what wasn't clicking last night?
4: Yeah, a lot happened yesterday, and we can chop it up any way we want to. We got a well-pitched game from our starter, and Merrill gave a couple runs, one inherited for a total of three, but we just never got anything going offensively. You know, if we score seven or eight runs and we're out in front and use a different portion of our bullpen, we're having a totally different conversation. So we'll focus on the things that we need to, you know, having a good approach against a pitcher that was feeling it, using a heavy fastball arsenal. We got to be ready to go as soon as we step in the box.
0: After a game like that, what are your conversations like with Joe Mather as you guys try to problem solve as you try to figure out what the solutions are going to be for today?
4: Same as they always are. You know, they're ongoing during the game. You know, I stand right next to Joe and in the dugout when the team is on offense, and we just talk over different things, and we'll talk about different batters and what they have to work on and the swing sequence, the pitch selection, so on and so forth. But, you know, the bottom line for me is you're only as good as the pitches you swing at or don't swing at, and we got to make sure that we're targeting the pitch that we want and doing damage when we get it.
0: You mentioned a lot happened last night. I think you're alluding to there was some competitive discourse, shall we call it, between the two coaching staffs. It sounds like you have a different perspective today after thinking it all through, doing some research. What can you tell me about all that?
4: Yeah, you're right. I like the way that you put that. It's just two teams fighting for their turf and their space. And I felt last night, as things were unfolding, that they were bending or breaking the rules. And I intentionally, after the game last night, said to the media that I wanted to do my own research before I started to make assumptions. And I talked to the league today, and the Cubs were well within the boundaries of the rule, and they were doing it right, and they took advantage of something that we were doing wrong, and they were passing along information in real time to the hitter who could go up there and make better swing decisions. So overall, we got to be better. That's the bottom line. But the Cubs did nothing wrong. They played within the right rules, and we got to make improvements to go out there and take care of business.
0: Even if that is in the rearview mirror going into today, what sort of tone do you think that sets for the rest of the series? Because it was kind of a palpable feeling of tension in the room.
4: Yeah, I think everybody got a little bit heated. I know my blood was boiling. I know our entire dugout that felt the same way. I think Merrill went out there and almost had a real clean inning. He got nicked up for that last batter, which ended up being an inherited run, but his stuff ticked up. So I think we need to operate in that space. We got 30 games remaining. It's okay to be full throttle, not to play angry. And that's not a football game. You can't go out there and crash into walls and win a moment. You got to be smart. You got to be energized and ready to go.
0: after the injury to Michael Soroka going on the IL and then Mitch Bratt being optioned as well, you do have a couple of openings in the starting rotation. I want to ask you about a guy who's probably not an option in the immediate future, but Corbin Burnes is coming pretty quickly. I know he threw another bullpen. What can you tell me about the numbers you're looking to get out of him before he's ready to go? Is it a certain number of pitches, certain number of innings?
4: It's probably the overall pitch count. It would be nice to get him up to 65 pitches before he came back here, but there might be a need for us to do it before that. We're gonna have to plug and play here the best that we can. We have a lot of moving parts. We have three spots open two spots open in the rotation, and it's a very tough, trying time for this team based on some of the injuries that we've been walking through. But where we get to with Corbin, if he gets up to 65 pitches, we're probably going to be more in the high 50 range. We're just going to use very, very make good decisions to not force him. But overall, we like to see him get in that 60 pitch range. If we can get there, we should be in a good spot.
0: Brandon Fought on the mound tonight. He's been excellent since his return to the starting rotation. Did have a hiccup in Boston last week with a couple of home runs. What adjustments would you like to see him make from start to start?
4: Probably just finish the innings. There are certain innings that, and now I'm nitpicking because he has been so good. He's been fairly dominant, and it was that last batter, last pitch, three-run home run that ended up tying the score. That was painful. That hurt. A two-run home run that ended up tying the score. But overall, he's been throwing the ball really good. But to finish innings, not let counts linger, go out there with two strikes, fill up the zone, get back in the dugout, help us score some runs.
0: Tonight, you're facing a starting pitcher who throws 50% sinkers, a guy who gets more ground balls than most guys across the league. What are the challenges that comes with facing a pitcher like that?
4: It's going to be a little bit of a challenge, especially for right-handed hitters. Try not to pick the ball up. You got to hit mistakes. You got to push the ball out over the plate. And then the left-handed hitter's got to get the ball elevated or use the opposite field. There's no two ways about it. You got to be situationally aware. You got to use your legs through your swing. You got to let your hands finish your swing. You can't try and do too much. Otherwise, there's going to be a lot of ground ball. Sinker ball pitchers that are aggressive like him are built to put the ball on the ground, and they play very good defense. So we got to counterpunch. We got to wait for the ball to be elevated more in the hitting zone and do damage.
0: Torrey, thanks so much. Best of luck tonight.
4: Thanks so much.
0: All right, that's the skipper, Torrey Lovello. When we come back, we'll finish up the show right after this on the Morgan & Morgan D-backs Radio Network.
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12: The Diamondbacks have had some trouble with the Cubs this season. Today they're looking to change that with a win here at home, which would tie up this series, giving them a chance to potentially win it tomorrow afternoon. Chris Garagiola and Tom Candiotti are standing by. They've got tons of info on the pitching matchup. They've got the starting lineups and, of course, all the play-by-play. The Cubs and the D-backs, game two of this series, is coming your way next on the Morgan & Morgan Diamondbacks Radio Network.
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15: 1-0. Bat swung on and barreled out to deep left center field. Meadows is going back. He's looking. Oh, there it goes!
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13: 1-1, swung on, lifted high and deep, left center field. Pajes back to the fence. He leaps. This ball is gone.
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13: Broadcasting live from Chase Field in downtown Phoenix, it is once again time for Arizona Diamondback Baseball. And tonight, the D-backs look to pick up their first win in this series in Game 2 of 3 against the visiting Chicago Cubs. Hi, everybody. Welcome inside the Greg Schulte radio booth. My name is Chris Garagiola. I'm joined by our analyst, longtime Major League pitcher Tom Candiotti. We're also joined by Steve Zinsmeister. Leo Gilmartin is our producer, engineer, and Ali Nerini is our technical director back in studio. Well, obviously, Candy, last night, not a great performance for the Diamondbacks, but it got a little testy between the two sides, and I think one of the big questions is what kind of reaction will there be in Game 2 as the D-backs look to get their first win of the season against these red-hot Cubs?
16: Well, I don't think there's going to be really any kind of reaction at all other than the Diamondbacks feeling, you know, pretty lousy after losing the first game of the series. You know, it's a team that, you know, one of the wild card teams right now. They're a good team. They're tough. And so the Diamondbacks, you know, you got to take care of business at home. You got to win this game. This is a big game to get. You got your ace on the mound. You got to rally behind him and you get the series back to even.
13: It really does feel like Brandon Faught has emerged as the ace of this rotation. I mean, for the better part now of 2 months, he's been posting the most consistent results for this group. Now, I know his last time out was his worst over his last 10, gave up those four

We're sorry. Due to content restrictions, this stream is not available in your area right now. Please try again later. 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We're sorry. 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We're sorry. 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We're sorry. 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We're sorry. 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We're sorry. 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We're sorry. 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We're sorry. 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We're sorry. 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We're sorry. 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We're sorry. 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We're sorry. 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We're sorry. 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

Later. 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We're sorry, due to content restrictions, this stream is not available in your area right now. 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If you feel this is an error, please enable location services on your device and try again. We're sorry, due to content restrictions, this stream is not available in your area right now. 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We're sorry, due to content restrictions, this stream is not available in your area right now. 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We're sorry, due to content restrictions, this stream is not available in your area right now. 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We're sorry, due to content restrictions, this stream is not available in your area right now. 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We're sorry, due to content restrictions, this stream is not available in your area right now. 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Please try again later. 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

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We're sorry, due to content restrictions, this stream is not available in your area right now. 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We're sorry, due to content restrictions, this stream is not available in your area right now. 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We're sorry, due to content restrictions, this stream is not available in your area right now. 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We're sorry, due to content restrictions, this stream is not available in your area right now. 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We're sorry, due to content restrictions, this stream is not available in your area right now. 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We're sorry, due to content restrictions, this stream is not available in your area right now. 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We're sorry, due to content restrictions, this stream is not available in your area right now. 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We're sorry, due to content restrictions, this stream is not available in your area right now. 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We're sorry, due to content restrictions, this stream is not available in your area right now. Please try again later. 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We're sorry, due to content restrictions.

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We're sorry, due to content restrictions, this stream is not available in your area right now. 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We're sorry, due to content restrictions, this stream is not available in your area right now. 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We're sorry, due to content restrictions, this stream is not available in your area right now. 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We're sorry, due to content restrictions, this stream is not available in your area right now. 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We're sorry, due to content restrictions, this stream is not available in your area right now. 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We're sorry, due to content restrictions, this stream is not available in your area right now. 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We're sorry, due to content restrictions, this stream is not available in your area right now. 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We're sorry, due to content restrictions, this stream is not available in your area right now. 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We're sorry, due to content restrictions, this stream is not available in your area right now. 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We're sorry, due to content restrictions, this stream is not available in your area right now. 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We're sorry, due to content restrictions, this stream is not available in your area right now. 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We're sorry, due to content restrictions, this stream is not available in your area right now. 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We're sorry, due to content restrictions, this stream is not available in your area right now. 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

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We're sorry. 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We're sorry. 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We're sorry. 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We're sorry. 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We're sorry. 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We're sorry. 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We're sorry. 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

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Please try again later. If you feel this is an error, please enable

Tribal Location Services on your device and try again. We're sorry. 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

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We're sorry. 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We're sorry. 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

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We're sorry. 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

Try again. We're sorry. 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We're sorry. 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We're sorry. 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We're sorry. 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We're sorry. 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We're sorry. 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We're sorry. 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We're sorry. 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We're sorry. 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We're sorry. 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Please try again later. If you feel this is an

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We're sorry. 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We're sorry. 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We're sorry. 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

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Due to content restrictions, this stream is not available in your area right now. 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We're sorry. 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We're sorry. 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We're sorry. 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We're sorry. 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We're sorry. 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We're sorry. 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We're sorry. 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We're sorry. 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We're sorry. 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We're sorry. 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We're sorry. 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We're sorry. 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We're sorry. 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We're sorry. 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

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We're sorry. 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We're sorry. 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We're sorry. 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We're sorry. 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We're sorry. 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

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We're sorry. 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We're sorry. 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

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We're sorry, due to content restrictions, this stream is not available in your area right now. 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We're sorry, due to content restrictions, this stream is not available in your area right now. 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We're sorry, due to content device and try again. We're sorry, due to content restrictions, this stream is not available in your area right now. Please try again later. If you feel this is an error,
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device and try again. 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Please try again later. If you feel this again later. 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We're sorry, due to content restrictions, this stream is not available in your area right now. 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

location services on your device and try again. 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

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We're sorry, due to content restrictions, this stream is not available in your area right now. 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

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Please try again later. 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

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We're sorry. 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Please try again later. If you feel this is an error, please enable

Enable location services on your device and try again. 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We're sorry. 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

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We're sorry. 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We're sorry. 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We're sorry. 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We're sorry. 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

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We're sorry, due to content restrictions, this stream is not available in your area right now. 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If you feel this is an error, please try again later. 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We're sorry, due to content restrictions, this

right now. 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

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We're sorry. 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We're sorry. 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We're sorry. Due to content restrictions, this stream is not available in your area right now. Please try again later. If you feel this is an error, and try again. We're sorry. Due to content restrictions, this stream is not available in your area right now. Please try again later. 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We're sorry. 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We're sorry. 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We're sorry. 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We're sorry. 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We're sorry. 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

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We're sorry. 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We're sorry. 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We're sorry. 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We're sorry. 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We're sorry. 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We're sorry. 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We're sorry. 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We're sorry. 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We're sorry. 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We're sorry. 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We're sorry. 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We're sorry. 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We're sorry. 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We're sorry. 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

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We're sorry. 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

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We're sorry, due to content restrictions, this stream is not available in your area right now. 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We're sorry, due to content restrictions, this stream is not available in your area right now. 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Device and try again. We're sorry, due to content restrictions, this stream is not available in your area right now. 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We're sorry, due to content restrictions, this stream is not available in your area right now. 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

your area right now. 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We're sorry, due to content restrictions, this stream is not available in your area right now. 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We're sorry, due to content restrictions, this stream is not available in your area right now. 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

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We're sorry, due to content restrictions, this stream is not available in your area right now. 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We're sorry, due to content restrictions, this stream is not available in your area right now. 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We're sorry, due to content restrictions, this stream is not available in your area right now. 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
If you feel

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We're sorry. 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We're sorry. 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We're sorry. 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We're sorry. 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We're sorry. 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We're sorry. 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We're sorry. 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We're sorry. 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We're sorry. 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We're sorry. 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We're sorry. 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

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We're sorry, due to content restrictions, this stream is not available in your area right now. 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We're sorry, due to content restrictions, this stream is not available in your area right now. 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Please try again later. If you feel this is an error,
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Enable location services on your device and try again. 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

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We're sorry, due to content restrictions, this stream is not available in your area right now. 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We're sorry, due to content restrictions, this stream is not available in your area right now. 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
We're sorry. 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

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We're sorry. 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We're sorry. 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We're sorry. 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We're sorry. 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
15: 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He leaps. 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
19: 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College conferences aren't just pumping the brakes. They have slammed the brakes, throttled back, and pulled the ripcord all at once. That is straight ahead. But Major League Baseball giving us some drama lately as well. And if we hop into the Wayback Machine and travel to, Monday night in Seattle.
20: There's a swing and a high fly ball deep to right field. A towering shot, Harper going back, and goodbye baseball! Cal Raleigh, swing and a drive deep to right field. Cal does it again, goodbye baseball!
21: Swung on, crossed, right field!
19: Seattle Sports 7:10 a.m. Three at bats for Cal Raleigh on Monday, and he made each of them count. Now we fast forward to Tuesday in Seattle.
20: The windup and the 2-1 pitch to Cal, swinging a drive down the right field line. Stay fair, gone. Goodbye baseball. Four consecutive home runs for Cal Raleigh. Three last night. And his first at bat tonight off of Aaron Nola with a screaming line drive. drive just fair down the right field line, ties the game at 1-1. And in four consecutive official plate appearances, Cal Raleigh has hit a home run. Four in a row for Cal Raleigh.
19: That one ties the game with the Phillies on Tuesday. Cal Raleigh, second player in Mariners history to homer in four straight at-bats. Mike Cameron did it in 2002. Raleigh with four homers in his past two games.

0: games, most in a two-game span in his career. By the seventh, Mariners were padding their lead.
1: One ball, one strike. Bases loaded, two outs. Mariners up one. Rayleigh, the pitch. Swung on. Parachute, left field, falling fast. It's down. It's a hit. Ward scores. JP right behind him. He scores. Two RBI base hit. Tom Canzone clapping his hands at first base as the Mariners lead 4-1.
0: Seattle Sports, 7:10 a.m., 4-1 the final. Mariners 7-3 in their past 10 games. They've gone from six games back to 2.5 back in the AL West. Phillies, meanwhile, back-to-back losses after their 9-game win streak. Phillies hitters, they struck out 11 times on Tuesday. Snaps a 28-game streak of 10 strikeouts or fewer. Had been their longest streak since 2012. Phillies, though, don't lose ground to the Padres in the wild card because San Diego was having trouble with Pirates pitching.
2: Here's the 1-1 offering from Schemes. And then swung on and missed. 97 miles an hour. He's been there most of the night. Couple of 98s. A little bit better velo. Looks like the command has been a little bit better for Schemes. One ball, two strikes. Here's the pitch. Check swing. Did he go? No. As
0: 93-7 the fan. Skeens in the bullpen shutting down the Padres. Skeens, six innings of three-hit ball, four strikeouts, 16 career starts now with six scoreless innings. They shut down the Padres, but that said, the Pirates don't score either until the ninth.
2: Here it comes, and a line drive field toward the wall. It's a cruise missile, and it is a missile. Wow, he took a changeup and lines a cannonball over the right field wall. His 17th, 1-0 Buccos.
0: Cannonball. 93-7 the fan. That's the only scoring in the game. Pirates beat the Padres 1-0. O'Neill Cruz with the home run. First career go-ahead homer in the ninth inning or later. Pirates get the win over the Padres, who remain a game ahead of the Diamondbacks for the final National League wild card spot. Padres scoring in the ninth. Getting the win in San Diego. Pirates get the win in San Diego. In Arizona, Cubs had a ninth inning lead on the Diamondbacks. They had the lead.
3: And the 2-1. Swung on and hit high. It's hit deep. It's on its way. Good night. It's a game winner for Ryan Waldschmidt. Two-run homer. His second walk-off home run. And the Diamondbacks stunned the Cubs 5-4.
0: Diamondbacks with the walk-off win. Arizona Sports 98-7. Waldschmidt, two RBI, the walk-off home run. Three homers on the season. He's the first rookie in Diamondbacks history with a pinch hit walk-off home run. They have four walk-off home runs this season as a team. That's the most in the National League. Diamondbacks with the win move a game back to the Padres for the third and final wild card spot in the National League. Sports Center all night, ESPN Radio. It's been a minute since we've seen Tyler Glasnow, but Tuesday made his first start since early May after being on the 60-day IL.
4: I mean, it felt like a long time. I think anytime you're out that long just doing rehab the whole time, it definitely sucks. So it's exciting to be able to get back, but I am glad too. My body's in a spot where I felt like I was before. So I'm just, glad I feel healthy. My stuff feels good.
0: Glasnow, five innings, three earned runs. All of them came in the first inning. Struck out seven over those five innings in his first start since May 6th. So the Dodgers were in a hole. They tied it up. But then in the eighth,
5: 2-0 pitch. Swung on and whistled in the left center base in. Braves take the lead in the eighth. Ozzie got the slider he was looking for and shot it right up the middle. And the Braves cash in that run and a big two-out knock for Ozzie Albies.
0: And that would be the difference. 680 the fan. Braves a 4-3 win over the Dodgers. Albies the go-ahead RBI single in the bottom of the eighth inning. Third go-ahead hit in the eighth inning or later this season. That's the most on the team. Atlanta's won three of the four against the Dodgers this season. For Shohei Ohtani in the loss, 1-for-5. Snapped a four-game streak without an extra base hit. Did have a triple in the loss. ESPN Fantasy Football, now the official game of the NFL. 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
6: Browns are waiving tight end Daquan Wright, who has an agreement in place to play for LSU if he clears waivers.
7: Once you go to the NFL, to me, you're in the NFL. You don't get the opportunity to come back. That means you're kicking somebody else off your team. I don't think that's fair to the players that worked all summer, all spring.
0: It's been a wild spell for college athletics, specifically football, in the spotlight at the moment. And partial question, who can play? We've seen the rulings that there are some who could return. For example, Wright's return from the Cleveland Browns to LSU? Question mark. The SEC among the conferences saying, I don't think so. The Big Ten was the first one out on Tuesday. The SEC joined them. Unanimous opposition to athletes leaving the NFL and returning to college team. Conferences are swiftly passing new rules. In the SEC, it gives Commissioner Greg Sankey full authority to enforce it, quote, with penalties. ESPN's Dan Wetzel.
8: You could see this coming, and college football loves to be dramatic, but it wasn't until Adam Schefter reported over the weekend that Daquan Wright, who played for Ole Miss last year and was part of the Cleveland Browns training camp, was about to hit waivers, was getting cut, and was going to head to LSU to play this season, that people started paying attention. And the moment that happened, I have rarely seen all of college athletics unify and get outraged over something. The sheer assault to the common sense of what college athletics has always been, even after 5 years of dramatic change, the idea that someone would come from an NFL training camp back to college just sent everyone into a tizzy, started having emergency meetings, coaches speaking out. It all just went wild the last couple days.
9: Big Ten, SEC, Notre Dame alignment on this issue. How close are the other major conferences to publicly declaring a stance?
8: As expected, the ACC and Big 12 will follow along and try to come up with something that will ban professional athletes, people who have played in the professionals, had a contract, whatever they want to do it, and follow that lead. So I think that you'll have that. Whether all the conferences follow along, we will see. There could be a strategic advantage for some conference to say, hey, we'll take these guys if you don't want them. And that's always part of college athletics also. Everyone's generally out for their own best interest.
9: I don't think it's cynical to ask, though, how much all of these policies even matter. Like, what's to stop a judge from issuing a TRO to prevent these rules from being enforced?
8: Absolutely nothing. And these will be challenged immediately. Plaintiff attorneys have already said they'll file suit tomorrow or as soon as possible on this. The issue here is that the NCAA in June created a thing called the 5-5. They gave all of their active athletes in college sports a fifth year of eligibility. Normally, you would have 4 years to play. Now you get five. The players that completed their eligibility, graduated, basically the class of 2026, they finished after four. They started filing suit saying, hey, look, we should have been grandfathered in. We have been prevented the opportunity to play an extra season. They have found judges to agree with that. These rules would not be any different, really, than what the NCAA had already done. So why would the decision be any different? Now, these rules are saying, hey, you chose to go to the NFL. These players and these plaintiffs will argue, we didn't choose it. We didn't have the option to play that fifth year. Had we gotten it, we never would have gone to the NFL. So there is a compelling argument, and judges have found it compelling to strike all of this down. So while this story continues to be wild and dramatic, I think it's still in the early innings of play here.
0: So it's the athletes from the incoming class of 2022, essentially, that's the issue. Not just football. Some of them looking for that fifth year that they really didn't know about until, in some cases, they had already left school. Multiple sports, but currently football in the spotlight, and more specifically, LSU, which has put Lane Kiffin in the crosshairs. On the Pat McAfee Show Tuesday,
10: I told our staff, whoever the kid chooses, the first kid chooses will be the poster child school, not the first to recruit. There's all kinds of schools that recruited him, including our conference and including his previous school. but he chose us. And so I said, hey, when he decided to choose us, I said, just get ready, guys. This is going to come. This will be Lane Kiffin, LSU, you know, doing something that nobody else is doing. Yeah, I don't worry too much about that. I think as you talk about villains, sometimes the difference between the hero and the villain isn't very far apart, and it changes very often. I see your wrestling stuff there, so you know, I referred to Hulk Hogan before.
11: Hell yeah,
10: he's
11: brother.
10: A villain, then a hero, then a villain, then a hero again, and then a villain. So, you know, it happens sometimes. And, you know, when you're trying to do things at the highest level, a lot of times people want you to apologize for what you're doing when you're chasing greatness. And that's what we do here as a program. That's how we run it. And our players know that. And I think our fans and administration, wherever been, they love it when you're there. And so they understand that you're doing the best for their program at the time so that they can win and they can have everything that they want and they're wanting to have on Saturdays.
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12: I think it's easy for people on the outside to point at Lane Kiffin because he's super controversial. And it's like, okay, of course Lane Kiffin is at the center of it. And of course Lane Kiffin's going to be the first coach to publicly come out and say, yeah, like somebody's going to recruit him, so might as well be us. I'm trying to, you know, get the best football players here at LSU. It's really easy to point the finger at Ellis, at Lane Kiffin, but he just so happens to be the guy who was front and center.
0: And now conferences like the Big Ten, like the SEC, are saying, no, once you've gone pro, you cannot come back. The SEC giving Greg Sankey some wide-ranging authority. SEC analyst Cole Kublik.
13: I'll say this, and I'm going to read this here because I have it, so I want to get it correct. The commissioner is authorized to enforce this expectation with penalties against member institutions. I think that's important. That is Commissioner Sankey saying, try me, because this will be challenged legally. I can almost guarantee it. Why? Because everything else in college sports is being challenged legally. I think Thomas Mars and the other lawyers around the NCAA that have had some success will look at this and say, there's holes in it. We're going to go after it. We think we can still get some of these guys on these rosters, but that line means a lot to me. That is Commissioner Sankey saying, I understand there might be legal loopholes. There might be ways you think you can get around this. Don't do it.
14: The term self-governance has been thrown around. And I think, Cole, people think from the outside, well, that just means the SEC is going to go run off and maybe the Big Ten will go with them and there's that super conference. That's not the self-governance that Greg Sankey and them have talked about. This seems to be that.
13: Self-governance, in my opinion, and having some conversations with Greg Sankey about it, means doing things essentially that the NCAA cannot because of the legal ramifications potentially involved. We saw the statement. We saw what Commissioner Sankey essentially has laid out saying, we will punish you the way we deem fit if you try to go and do this. That's, to me, what self-governance means and what they're trying to accomplish, Dari, when you go and make a move like this. I think there are a lot of SEC head football coaches right this moment that are having a gigantic sigh of relief. We don't have to go look. We don't have to have conversations. We don't have to answer questions. Yeah. We don't have to talk about it anymore. Are there one or two that maybe had something up their sleeve that were looking to add a guy? Maybe. Tough. Not going to happen anymore, yeah. But at least you can move on with the roster that you got. Probably some SEC football players, too, that are sitting back saying, at least I know I've got my spot now.
0: And in the SEC, ESPN's Pete Thamel said the vote was 16-0, unanimous in the SEC. Straight ahead, dance cards full. SportsCenter All Night continues. It's ESPN Radio.
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1: 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There was one spot left in the WNBA. Dallas grabs it.
2: Wings fans, you can start celebrating. You are going to the postseason for the first time since 2023. Congratulations to Jose Fernandez and the job he has done this year with his team.
1: It was on NBA TV as the Wings beat the Fire 96-78, clinching a playoff spot with that win. The first playoff appearance since 2023. And with the Wings capturing the spot, all eight playoff spots have now been clinched. Wings going to the postseason for the first time since 23 with Coach Jose Fernandez.
3: Coach Jose, going into this, you said this was not the same old Dallas Wings, and now you're headed to the playoffs. How do you feel in this moment?
4: Yeah, that's what we talked about during training camp, right? So, good thing is we still got five games left, one before the World Cup break, but this is what we talked about setting out to do, being one of the top eight teams in the league.
3: You mentioned training camp. How have you seen yourself over this experience further become a connector of people and how this team has rallied around your mission?
4: Yeah, it's all about growth, and I'm just extremely proud on how they've grown and what they've done to this point to get here.
3: Going into this, Arike Ogunbowale, Paige Bueckers have been your true leaders. How have you seen them grow through this whole experience?
4: Oh, tremendously. I think Arike's given up a lot of herself, you know, and you see the growth and you see the amount of people talking in the locker room and in huddles and practice. It's great to see.
3: You're talking about giving up a lot of yourself. You left the program after being there for 25 years to come to this Dallas Wings team. How does tonight further submit that you made the right choice?
4: Well, I knew I made the right choice when I took the job because I knew we could come here and do some special things, but it wouldn't be without having an incredible staff and incredible group to work with.
3: Congratulations, Coach. You're headed to the playoffs.
4: Thank you.
1: Wings going to the playoffs. Paige Bueckers, 22 points, 11 assists in the win on Tuesday. She goes to the postseason for the first time. Wings have three straight wins overall, their longest since the All-Star break. Sun, Sky.
5: 15 on the timer. Edwards sets a hard screen. She's open inside. A new career high for Edwards. 26. Timeout, Chicago.
1: Career high, 26 points, 10 rebounds. First career game with 25 and 10. NBC Sports Boston with the call. Sun, 6-point win over the Sky, 87-81. Their second straight home win. Mystics, a 10-point win over the Mercury.
6: Austin, who has been dynamic. 6 on the shot clock now. Executed to perfection, Citron with the deuce.
1: WNBA League Pass, Mystics 94-84 over Phoenix. Mercury with 25 losses this season. Fourth season in franchise history with at least 25. For the Mystics, their 23rd win this season, second most for any season in team history. Kelsey Plum, 10 points and 17 minutes off the bench in her home debut for the Mercury after playing four games on the road after being acquired by Phoenix. So WNBA teams in the postseason, Dallas, along with Minnesota, Golden State, Las Vegas, Atlanta, Indiana, New York, and Washington. Teams that are out, Portland Fire, along with the Toronto Tempo, the two expansion franchises, they miss out, along with Chicago, Phoenix, LA, Connecticut, and Seattle. SportsCenter All Night, ESPN Radio. Back to baseball. Houston rallies in New York against the Yankees.
7: And Diaz pokes this into right field down the line. Over toward the corner goes Jones at the wall. See you later! Second home run of the night for Yiner Diaz. Took advantage of the short porch in the Bronx. And it is 6-6. First pitch by Hedrick. And Alvarez hits this into right center. And it's down for a base hit. And that's going to bound all the way to the wall. Pena racing to third. He's going to score without a throw. Yordan loping over to third base with an RBI triple. The Astros lead it 7-6. Yordan's third hit of the night.
1: Astros with three in the eighth inning. KBME 790 AM, they rally for a 9-7 win over the Yankees. Astros' 20th multi-run comeback win this season, most in the American League. Yankees, 9 runs allowed. They're still banged up. As for down the stretch, ESPN's Jorge Castillo.
8: And Aaron Judge is inching towards returning in September. He has not played since May 31st with that stress fracture and a right rib. And the Yankees need him to really supercharge this offense that has really struggled of late. And the Yankees were sort of expecting, not sort of, they were expecting another big bat to come back here soon, Giancarlo Stanton, who has been out since late April with a right calf strain. Well, last week he had a big setback and suffered a left calf strain. And Giancarlo Stanton, while the Yankees have not ruled him out to return this season, chances are he will not return this season. The calendar at this point, as Aaron Boone said over the weekend, it is challenging to see him return this year.
9: Okay, and a couple of pitchers to keep an eye on.
8: So Max Fried yesterday threw a live batting practice session, live BP, 4 innings, 60 pitches. His next step could be a rehab assignment, doing a start in the minor leagues, or Aaron Boone left the door open for him starting Saturday against the Red Sox in one of the Yankees' two games of their doubleheader. And the reason why, a big reason why Max Fried, beyond the fact that he's one of the best pitchers in the American League, a big reason why the Yankees need him, is Ryan Weathers went down with an injury on Saturday here at Yankee Stadium, left forearm strain. He's going to return, the Yankees hope, at the end of the season as a reliever, as will Clark Schmidt.
1: Yankees hoping to be healthy by the time the postseason rolls around. United against going in reverse. That's next. SportsCenter all night. It's ESPN Radio.
0: 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It's an NL Central showdown. Ellie De La Cruz and the Cincinnati Reds are at Wrigley to face MVP candidate PCA and the Chicago Cubs.
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1: Dallas Wings capture the WNBA's final playoff spot. Mets, Diamondbacks, walk-off wins on Tuesday. Cal Raleigh homers for a fourth consecutive at-bat came in the first inning of Seattle's win over the Phillies. College conferences are putting in new rules to prevent what we're seeing about players returning to college.
2: Browns are waiving tight end Daquan Wright, who has an agreement in place to play for LSU if he clears waivers.
3: LSU is behind a lot of the Louisiana case. There's going to be a lot of players that are part of this group that filed in Louisiana that will probably end up playing at LSU.
4: Once you go to the NFL, to me, you're in the NFL. You don't get the opportunity to come back. You have a limited roster limit now. So if you invited somebody back to your team, that means you're kicking somebody else off your team. I think that's fair to the players that worked all summer, all spring.
1: If you're a homeowner, you may know about backflow preventers. Got a sprinkler system in your yard, for example. You got that little one-way valve in the system to stop contaminated water from flowing back into the clean drinking water supply. Pro athletes aren't contaminated. It's an analogy. College conferences trying to prevent the backflow of athletes from the pros to the collegiate level. Daquan Wright in the spotlight looking to head back from Browns camp to land at LSU. Been certainly a topic of discussion among college football. Head coaches certainly paying attention. Josh Heupel at Tennessee, Dan Lanning at Oregon, Pete Golding from Ole Miss, Kalen DeBoer, Alabama, John Summerall from Florida, Ryan Day from Ohio State, P.J. Fleck from Minnesota, Tony Elliott from Virginia, all of them.
5: We're not currently evaluating anybody that's on NFL rosters. And, you know, my thought is just... to each his own is my thought.
6: I'm not the NCAA. I think in general, you guys certainly have a clear picture of how I feel about that entire situation to begin with.
4: It used to be once you had an agent or once you went and did the combine or once you went to mini. I mean, all those things qualified as you are no longer an amateur. You're a professional now once you declare for the draft. So to let any of those players come back, you know, fair or unfair to them, it's unfair to the sport. And I think it's unfair to the players that are on current teams, you know, for those guys to be coming back.
7: All of us obviously have a responsibility to our current roster, and then there's responsibility in the chair that you're in also to, you know, produce a really good football team. I'm strictly basing it on, okay, what's in the room right now, right? Our numbers are where they're supposed to be. We got really good players that we went and recruited that have invested and bought into what we're asking them to do.
8: There's a possibility out there of someone that was on our roster in the past, but again, right now, that he wouldn't be able to come in and play. So I can't control that. Can't worry about that. You just never know each day in the world we're in right now.
9: Look, I had Jake Retzlaff last year on July 27th. So I'm not like holier than thou, acting like I'm not going to add a player. If it's best for Florida football for us to add a player, we'll add a player.
10: The conferences have to decide if there's a point where their rosters have to be locked in. Because once some of these guys become available, adding them to the roster is going to provide an advantage for certain teams.
11: As of right now, from what I've been told, we've maximized what we can do. I just never know what the changes will be. But if, you know, they want to say that we can bring back guy's first name that starts with T and ends with J, then we'll bring Tyler Johnson back if we can.
12: You either coach it or you allow it. The tough part is we're allowing it. Like, there's adults that are allowing, you know, things to happen, right? I think we just need to stop allowing it.
1: The adults in the room are trying to stop it from happening. 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
13: We're at the point now, Freddie, where I feel like we have to have a commissioner of college football.
14: Oh, we've needed that for a while, but carry on.
13: For that structure, for that balance, and for things to be different, because now it has become the Wild Wild West, in my opinion.
1: Wild Wild West trying to put its foot down and halt things. On Tuesday, the Big Ten unanimously voted to prohibit football players who signed pro contracts, appeared on an NFL roster, or declared for the draft as underclassmen without withdrawing, prevent them from going back to college. The SEC following suit, banning any players who've been drafted or listed on rosters in the NFL, NBA, WNBA. They can't compete in SEC athletics. Other conferences like the ACC, Big 12 also considering implementing similar restrictions. They're expected to meet this week as well. ESPN's Heather Dinich.
15: What's next for LSU? I mean, really, there are three options. You can either fight it out in court. You can walk away from these players. And this is, you know, Will Wade, too, who's got a basketball player who's coming in. Or you can break the rules and see what the penalties are. And I also asked an SEC spokesperson tonight if they're going to publicize what the penalties are. And I was told that that is to be announced. So they've got a couple of options here, but I think at the end of the day, one thing that we can probably be sure of is that legally, this is far from over.
16: Are these athletes now just kind of stuck in limbo, or do you think they still enroll in at LSU? You know, how do you think the players are going to handle this?
15: Well, see, that was one of the logistical questions anyway, and that's why you have Marcus Freeman at Notre Dame saying we can't do this because we can't get players enrolled right now for a master's degree because school started already. So even if these respective conferences did not enact these rules today, there were still a lot of questions about if this was going to actually happen and how it would all take place. But as for what the players are going to do, I would expect their attorneys to fight this. Our colleague Pete Thamel

0: contracts, appeared on an NFL roster, or declared for the draft as underclassmen without withdrawing prevent them from going back to college. The SEC following suit, banning any players who've been drafted or listed on rosters in the NFL, NBA, WNBA. They can't compete in SEC athletics. Other conferences like the ACC, Big 12, also considering implementing similar restrictions. They're expected to meet this week as well. ESPN's Heather Dinich.
1: What's next for LSU? I mean, really, there are three options. You can either fight it out in court. You can walk away from these players. And this is, you know, Will Wade, too, who's got a basketball player who's coming in. Or you can break the rules and see what the penalties are. And I also asked an SEC spokesperson tonight if they're going to publicize what the penalties are. And I was told that that is to be announced. So they've got a couple of options here, but I think at the end of the day, one thing that we can probably be sure of is that legally, this is far from over.
2: Are these athletes now just kind of stuck in limbo, or do you think they still enroll at LSU? You know, how do you think the players are going to handle this?
1: Well, see, that was one of the logistical questions anyway. And that's why you have Marcus Freeman at Notre Dame saying we can't do this because we can't get players enrolled right now for a master's degree because school started already. So even if these respective conferences did not enact these rules today, there were still a lot of questions about if this was going to actually happen and how it would all take place. But as for what the players are going to do, I would expect their attorneys to fight this. Our colleague Pete Thamel got a quote from attorney Ryan Downton, who represents clients that are impacted by this ruling. And the attorney said, quote, "It's cartel-like conduct when NCAA conferences attempt to create their own spur-of-the-moment rules in response to courts enjoining those same rules at the NCAA level." So, like I said, the one thing that we can be sure of is this is going to continue in the court level. Here's the other thing, too, that listeners need to understand. This is happening for a very specific reason right now. It's because in June, the NCAA changed its eligibility model and said players now have 5 years to play five seasons, right? And so when you turn 19 or when you enroll in college, your eligibility clock starts ticking. But there are players from the 2022 class, 2022-2023 academic year, who say, wait a minute, I have another year that I'm not getting because they didn't grandfather in that particular class. And the reasoning from the NCAA is people have moved on. Coaches have built their rosters without those players. And there are a lot of reasons why they didn't make it retroactive. So you have a tight end like Daquan Wright, who was playing with Cleveland and dressed with the Browns on Saturday, mm-hmm. and is in the transfer portal because he thinks, and he has argued successfully in a Baton Rouge court, that he still has 1 year left of eligibility. So to your point, what does Lane Kiffin do? Does he continue to pursue him and get in trouble with the SEC? Does he just say, listen, this isn't going to work out. Good luck to you. We'll see what happens. But I'll tell you one thing. LSU has a lot of good players on their team. Could they have used tight ends who played for him at Ole Miss? Sure. But I think they're also going to be okay if this doesn't work out.
0: Conferences seem to be united in their reactions, too. They are reacting quickly to the notion of players returning to college, saying in various forms, no. Earlier on the Rich Eisen Show,
3: there's this loophole, and these kids were told you don't have any eligibility left. Oh, and the NCAA has now created a rule after they've left in June that these kids probably would have liked to have known before they decided to make the draft choice that they made. Part of me is like, damn's the brakes, though. That's it. It's too bad. They created a rule that gives other people eligibility that you just didn't know about. They just created it after you're gone. They seek injunctive relief, and somebody shocked the world in the state of Louisiana, where Baton Rouge resides, says, okay, now I know there are just two that wound up at LSU, and there's more to come. I mean, cut down day in the National Football League is right around the corner. And you know who I feel for the most are the players who are currently in there.

0: regular years of eligibility who might lose a gig because of this.
1: Still to be decided, and it will be decided probably by the attorneys and perhaps the courts. As for the football stuff, the final quarterback question in the SEC has been answered. Vanderbilt naming Blaise Berlowitz as the starter, although freshman Jared Curtis expected to play during the season opener and seems to have a path to take over. ESPN analyst Cole Kublik.
2: This is ideally the way that you want to do it. When you have a veteran that's been in the system, and it's not just the fact that he was around Diego Pavia. He's been with offensive coordinator Tim Beck. He's been with Jerry Kill, who are both on staff right now at Vanderbilt. The thing with this offense is the difficulties don't necessarily come with what you're asked to do, seeing defensive backs or reading a defense. The difficulties become with football manipulation, getting in and out of a fake, when to cut and run upfield, when to pitch a ball, not to pitch a ball. Those decisions have to be natural, Dari, and they have to happen quickly. It's why Diego Pavia was so good. He was tough. He was fun. He was a competitor, but he could manipulate the football in that offense better than anybody I had seen. Blaise Berlitz has a little bit of that craftiness inside of him. You know, he'll make a no-look throw. He'll juke a guy out on the perimeter. He's got a strong enough arm to make all the throws that you need. And most importantly, in this offense, with this staff, he's tough. He will stand in the pocket and deliver the football. But you have a super talented, more than likely, more talented quarterback on the roster that you can now ease into action. You don't have to just say, hey, Jared Curtis, you're the guy.
3: Yeah.
2: Go figure it all out. Guess what? You're going to get 20 different looks that we never showed you in practice because they know you're a freshman and they're going to come after you and try to knock you out of the game and force you into mistakes that you're likely going to make. So now put the veteran in. Let him run the show. Pick your spots that you want your five-star super talented guy to play in and then work him in as the season progresses.
3: What do you tell, though, the incumbent starter here now in Berlowitz to not have him looking over the shoulder all the time, right?
2: You tell him right now.
3: What if I throw two picks? I'm done, right?
2: No, you're number one, but you have to earn it every day. And I think Clark Lee has operated that way. Blaise Berlitz, having been with him for a while, knows full well this is not a job that was given, and this is not a job that I'm just going to keep. It has to be earned each and every day.
1: And he will start week one for Vanderbilt. SportsCenter all night, ESPN Radio, from college to the pros, which is the natural progression of things in football. Jamar Chase giving everybody a little scare in practice on Tuesday, says he's fine after suffering a left knee injury that cut his practice time short Tuesday.
4: I don't know like what exactly went down or how I did it. I'm gonna be honest, I really don't know. I just it was like an incident of me missing the ground or missing my footing or something like that. No, I don't think I got tangled. I think it's like something on my own.
1: Chase was attempting to bring in a pass down the right sideline when the injury occurred. Says it's considered a hyperextension, but he doesn't consider it very serious. Earlier on ESPN Radio, ESPN Bengals reporter Ben Baby.
5: They were not overly concerned. I imagine they'll go through and try to make sure that everything is, check off all the boxes. But we did not get any indication whatsoever that there was a lot of major concern. In fact, Matt went over to Bengals team president Mike Brown, who at 91 years old is still watching every practice out there in the heat. He went over there. Mike did not seem all that concerned as well. So, you know, by all accounts, it seems like the Bengals got something that could have been pretty bad.
1: Chase limped off under his own power. Bengals, as Ben Baby mentioned, not overly concerned. Speaking of injuries, Michael Penix Jr. back practicing finally. What about starting? ESPN's Adam Schefter.
6: I think there is a chance that it does turn out to be Michael Penix. I think that Tua did not seize that opportunity over the summer, is what it sounds like. And they were waiting for him to play well, and it was uneven. And now they obviously thought they might be in a position where they could wait for Michael Penix and not have to rush him along. You got to make sure he's physically right before anything happens. But they went from a position of, let's see how long it takes Michael Penix, to where we really could use Michael Penix here now. Do I think there's a chance he can start opening day? Yeah. Doctors cleared him for the 11-on-11. If he's physically up to the challenge, I think he's got a real chance to start on opening day.
1: And now he's working back at full speed with the Falcons. SportsCenter all night, ESPN Radio. Speaking of offenses, trying to get honed in and attacking the Chargers, Jim Harbaugh bringing in Mike McDaniel as offensive coordinator.
7: Wanted to be crisp. And, you know, clean, you know, we got, you know, several things that we were working on offensively And you don't want to see those, you know, show up. And you want to see improvement. That's, it's really hard, 11 guys, to get them to do their assignment, you know, their technique, their job. I mean, it's never perfect, but you want to see that level of crispness and execution.
1: And Harbaugh wants that offense looking sharp as they head into the season. ESPN analyst Field Yates.
8: The Chargers offense is going to be super, wait for it, charged this year. This Miami Dolphins team over the past 4 years with Mike McDaniel, a team with less talented quarterback, was amongst the most explosive offenses during his first two seasons. Justin Herbert, as a result, is my quarterback six. There were 3 weeks during Tua Tagovailoa's first season with Mike McDaniel that he was a top two scoring quarterback. He also led the NFL in passing yards. Tua is now playing for the minimum with the Falcons. Justin Herbert's amongst the best quarterbacks in the NFL. I am very excited about this Los Angeles offense, and for no player more so than Justin Herbert.
1: And it comes from the top down with the changes in the coaching staff, especially the coordinator position. Digging out of the hole, now standing high, too. SportsCenter All Night continues. It's ESPN Radio.
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1: 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Golf PGA Tour Commissioner Brian Roelof saying, essentially, you had your chance. He says the tour has no current plan to bring back the returning member program. It would be a potential pathway for players like Bryson DeChambeau, John Rahm, Cameron Smith. They wanted to return from LIV Golf. LIV's future is in doubt. There may be players like those guys looking for a spot to play in 2027.
2: Great thing about golf is it's a meritocracy, and basically you earn what you earn. And I think whatever we do for whomever, whatever player, if you've been on the tour before, haven't been on the tour before, you're going to have to earn it, right? And so you're going to have to earn your way back. And then second, look, we're a membership organization. We don't have a collective bargaining agreement. These guys aren't under contract at the tour, but what we do have is rules. That's how we keep the whole thing together. And if we didn't have those rules, all this great thing we're talking about, a tour championship and all these events, we couldn't put on for fans or our partners. So because they're rules, that holds everything together. And if you violate those rules, there'll be consequences. So what those will be, I don't know. We've been very public. Those guys are under contract. I don't know when they're not going to be under contract. If they can demonstrate that they're no longer on a contract, then we'll have a conversation. But that hasn't been the case yet.
1: Five-time major champ Brooks Koepka did use the returning member program to go back to the PGA Tour in January after he left Live, but that window did close. ESPN's Mark Schlabaugh. Here's the back to baseball. The win streak continues for the Royals.
3: Here's the pitch. Smack to left center field. Collins angles over. It's down for a hit. Collins cuts it off. Cameron and Bateman coming to score. Lucas goes to second. Here's the throw. He's out at second. The game is over. The Blue Jays score two, but Nathan Lucas gets thrown out at second base, trying to stretch into a double. The game is over. The Royals win 5-3.
1: 96-5 the fan, 5-3 the final as the Royals get their ninth consecutive win. White Sox an 11-7 win over the Rangers, who fall a half game behind the Astros for the AL West lead. Extra innings for the Guardians.
4: Here's Jose Ramirez. Go ahead, run at third. Here's the pitch. Swung on and drilled left center field, base hit and more near the gap. Scoring is Rocchio, racing to third, being waved home is Kwan. Here comes the relay. Kwan slides in safely into second with a two-run double. Jose Ramirez. The Guardians grab the lead 8-6.
1: WTAM as the Guardians win it 8-6 in 10 innings. Guardians bullpen 8 2/3. Three hit ball, 12 strikeouts among six different relievers.
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5: How good is that? Are you ready to take?
0: Number 5.
1: In Atlanta, Tyler Glasnow returns to the mound for LA. He goes 5, but the Braves snap a tie with the Dodgers in the 8th. 680 the fan.
6: 2-0 pitch. Swung on and whistled into left center. Base hit. Braves take the lead in the 8th. Ozzie got the slider he was looking for and shot it right up the middle. And the Braves cash in that run and a big 2-out knock for Ozzie Albies.
0: Number 4.
1: Paul Skeens and the Pirates pitching shut down the Padres. So Pittsburgh only needed this in the 9th. 93-7 the fan.
7: Here it comes. And a line drive field toward the wall.

0: his 17th. 1-0 Buccos.
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3: Here's the 2-1 pitch. Swinging a liner towards short.
4: Caught by a diving Lindor. And that retires the side. A brilliant game-saving catch by Francisco Lindor on a line drive on which Lindor had to go to his right and make a backhanded diving stab.
1: Number 2.
2: Red Sox win in 11 in Miami, doing quite a bit of damage in that 11th. 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
5: The pitch.
6: Swinging a high drive into right field. It is Craig. It's in the track. It's in the wall. Goodbye. A slam for Duran. And the Red Sox lead it 7-3 in the 11th.
1: Number 1.
2: In Arizona, Diamondbacks trailed the Cubs by a run in the bottom of the ninth. Arizona Sports 98.7.
7: And a 2-1. Swung on and hit high. It's hit deep. It's on its way. Good night. It's a game winner for Ryan Waldschmidt. 2-run homer. His second walk-off home run this season. And the Diamondbacks stunned the Cubs 5-4.
2: And the Diamondbacks moved to within the game of the Padres for the third wild card spot in the National League. Marlins are 4 games out of a wild card spot. Cardinals are 5 games out. As for the American League wild card, Guardians with their 10-inning win still hold the third wild card in the American League. Rangers are a game out. Baltimore 2.5 back. Mariners, Twins, Blue Jays all 3 games behind of that third wild card spot in the American League. Speaking of the Mariners, about 4 for 4. That's next. SportsCenter all night. It's ESPN Radio.
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1: 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The Dodgers and Braves go at it in Atlanta.
0: Swung on and whistled into left center. Base hit. Braves take the lead in the eighth.
1: The Yankees and Astros renew their rivalry in the Bronx.
0: Pena hits it in the air pretty deep to left. Going back on it is Bellinger on the warning track. He leaps. See you later.
1: We have the latest on NFL players trying to return to college.
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2: 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College conferences aren't just pumping the brakes. They have slammed the brakes, throttled back, and pulled the ripcord all at once. That is straight ahead. But Major League Baseball giving us some drama lately as well. And if we hop into the Wayback Machine and travel to, Monday night in Seattle.
0: There's a swing and a high fly ball deep to right field. A towering shot. Harper going back and goodbye, baseball. Cal Raleigh. Swing and a drive deep to right field. Cal does it again. Goodbye, baseball.
21: Swung on. Crossed. Right field.
2: Seattle Sports, 7:10 a.m., three at-bats for Cal Raleigh on Monday, and he made each of them count. Now we fast forward to Tuesday in Seattle.
0: The windup and the 2-1 pitch to Cal, swinging a drive down the right field line, stay fair, gone, goodbye baseball. Four consecutive home runs for Cal Raleigh, three last night, and his first at-bat tonight off of Aaron Nola with a screaming line drive just fair down the right field line, ties the game at 1-1. And in four consecutive official plate appearances, Cal Raleigh has hit a home run. Four in a row for Cal Raleigh.
2: That one ties the game with the Phillies on Tuesday. Cal Raleigh, second player in Mariners history to homer in four straight at-bats. Mike Cameron did it in 2002. Raleigh with four homers in his past two games, most in a two-game span in his career. By the seventh, Mariners were padding their lead.
22: One ball, one strike. Bases loaded, two outs. Mariners up one. Raleigh, the pitch. Swung on. Parachute, left field, falling fast. It's down. It's a hit. Ward scores. JP right behind him. He scores. Two RBI base hit. Tom Canzone clapping his hands at first base as the Mariners lead 4-1.
2: Seattle Sports, 7:10 a.m., 4-1 the final. Mariners 7-3 in their past 10 games. They've gone from 6 games back to 2.5 back in the AL West. Phillies, meanwhile, back-to-back losses after their 9-game win streak. Phillies hitters, they struck out 11 times on Tuesday. Snaps a 28-game streak of 10 strikeouts or fewer. Had been their longest streak since 2012. Phillies, though, don't lose ground to the Padres in the wild card because San Diego was having trouble with Pirates pitching.
3: The 2-2, and he went this time, swing and a miss as the home plate umpire.
4: And there's that slider down and away for the chase. I mean, anytime, that's where the information that catchers get is so critical to setting up that next pitch. There's no way you should be able to get to a 97-mile-per-hour fastball up and in, and then absolutely cover a slider down and away.
2: 93-7, the fan. Skeens in the bullpen, shutting down the Padres. Skeens, six innings of three-hit ball, four strikeouts, 16 career starts now with six scoreless innings. They shut down the Padres, but that said, the Pirates don't score either until the ninth.
3: Here it comes, and a line drive field toward the wall. It's a cruise missile, and it is a missile. Wow, he took a changeup and lines a cannonball over the right field wall. His 17th, 1-0 Buccos.
2: Cannonball. 93-7 the fan. That's the only scoring in the game. Pirates beat the Padres 1-0. O'Neill Cruz with the home run. First career go-ahead homer in the ninth inning or later. Pirates get the win over the Padres, who remain a game ahead of the Diamondbacks for the final National League wild card spot. Pirates get the win in San Diego. In Arizona, Cubs had a ninth-inning lead on the Diamondbacks. They had the lead.
6: And the 2-1. Swung on and hit high. It's hit deep. It's on its way. Good night! It's a game winner for Ryan Waldschmidt. Two-run homer. His second walk-off home run this season. And the Diamondbacks stunned the Cubs.
2: Diamondbacks with the walk-off win. Arizona Sports 98-7. Waldschmidt, two RBI, the walk-off home run. Three homers on the season. He's the first rookie in Diamondbacks history with a pinch hit walk-off home run. They have four walk-off home runs this season as a team. That's the most in the National League. Diamondbacks with the win move a game back to the Padres for the third and final wild card spot in the National League. SportsCenter All Night, ESPN Radio. It's been a minute since we've seen Tyler Glasnow, but Tuesday made his first start since early May after being on the 60-day IL.
23: I mean, it felt like a long time. I think anytime you're out that long just doing rehab the whole time, it definitely sucks. So it's exciting to be able to get back, but I am glad too. My body's in a spot where I felt like I was before. So I'm just, yeah, glad I feel healthy. My stuff feels good.
2: Glasnow, five innings, three earned runs. All of them came in the first inning. Struck out seven over those five innings in his first start since May 6th. So the Dodgers were in a hole. They tied it up. But then in the eighth,
24: 2-0 pitch. Swung on and whistled into left center base hit. Braves take the lead in the eighth. Ozzie got the slider he was looking for and shot it right up the middle. And the Braves cash in that run. And a big two-out knock for Ozzie Albies.
2: And that would be the difference. 680 the fan. Braves a 4-3 win over the Dodgers. Albies the go-ahead RBI single in the bottom of the eighth inning. Third go-ahead hit in the eighth inning or later this season. That's the most on the team. Atlanta's won three of the four against the Dodgers this season. For Shohei Ohtani in the loss, 1-for-5. Snapped a four-game streak without an extra base hit. Did have a triple in the loss. ESPN Fantasy Football, now the official game of the NFL. 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
25: Browns are waiving tight end Daquan Wright, who has an agreement in place to play for LSU if he clears waivers.
26: Once you go to the NFL, to me, you're in the NFL. You don't get the opportunity to come back. That means you're kicking somebody else off your team. I think that's fair to the players that worked all summer, all spring.
2: It's been a wild spell for college athletics, specifically football, in the spotlight at the moment. And partial question, who can play? We've seen the rulings that there are some who could return. For example, Wright's return from the Cleveland Browns to LSU? Question mark. The SEC among the conferences saying, I don't think so. The Big Ten was the first one out on Tuesday. The SEC joined them. Unanimous opposition to athletes leaving the NFL and returning to college team. Conferences are swiftly passing new rules. In the SEC, it gives Commissioner Greg Sankey full authority to enforce it, quote, with penalties. ESPN's Dan Wetzel.
7: you could see this coming, and college football loves to be dramatic, but it wasn't until Adam Schefter reported over the weekend that Daquan Wright, who played for Ole Miss last year and was part of the Cleveland Browns training camp, was about to hit waivers, was getting cut, and was going to head to LSU to play this season, that people started paying attention. And the moment that happened, I have rarely seen all of college athletics unify and get outraged over something. The sheer assault to the common sense of what college athletics has always been, even after 5 years of dramatic change, the idea that someone would come from an NFL training camp back to college just sent everyone into a tizzy, started having emergency meetings, coaches speaking out. It all just went wild the last couple of days.
8: Big Ten, SEC, Notre Dame alignment on this issue. How close are the other major conferences to publicly declaring a stance?
7: As expected, the ACC and Big 12 will follow along and try to come up with something that will ban professional people who have played in the professionals, had a contract, whatever they want to do it, and follow that lead. So I think that you'll have that. Whether all the conferences follow along, we will see. There could be a strategic advantage for some conference to say, hey, we'll take these guys if you don't want them. And that's always part of college athletics also. Everyone's generally out for their own best interest.
8: I don't think it's cynical to ask, though, how much all of these policies even matter. Like, what's to stop a judge from issuing a TRO to prevent these rules from being enforced?
7: Absolutely nothing. And these will be challenged immediately. Plaintiff attorneys have already said they'll file suit tomorrow or as soon as possible on this. The issue here is that the NCAA in June created a thing called the 5-5. They gave all of their active athletes in college sports a fifth year of eligibility. Normally, you would have 4 years to play. Now you get five. The players that completed their eligibility, graduated, basically the class of 2026, they finished after four. They started filing suit saying, hey, look, we should have been grandfathered in. We have been prevented the opportunity to play an extra season. They have found judges to agree with that. These rules would not be any different, really, than what the NCAA had already done. So why would the decision be any different? Now, these rules are saying, hey, you chose to go to the NFL. These players and these plaintiffs will argue, we didn't choose it. We didn't have the option to play that fifth year. Had we gotten it, we never would have gone to the NFL. So there is a compelling argument, and judges have found it compelling to strike all of this down. So while this story continues to be wild and dramatic, I think it's still in the early innings of play here.
2: So it's the athletes from the incoming class of 2022, essentially, that's the issue. Not just football. Some of them looking for that fifth year that they really didn't know about until, in some cases, they had already left school. Multiple sports, but currently football in the spotlight, and more specifically, LSU, which has put Lane Kiffin in the crosshairs. On the Pat McAfee Show Tuesday,
9: I told our staff, whoever the kid chooses, the first kid chooses will be the poster child school, not the first to recruit. There's all kinds of schools that recruited him, including our conference and including his previous school. But he chose us. And so I said, hey, when he decided to choose us, I said, just get ready, guys. This is going to come. This will be Lane Kiffin, LSU, you know, doing something that nobody else is doing. Yeah, I don't worry too much about that. I think as you talk about villains, sometimes the difference between the hero and the villain isn't very far apart, and it changes very often. I see your wrestling stuff there, so you know, referred to Hulk Hogan before.
10: Hell yeah,
9: he's
10: brother.
9: A villain, then a hero, then a villain, then a hero again, and then a villain. So, you know, it happens sometimes. And, you know, when you're trying to do things at the highest level, a lot of times people want you to apologize for what you're doing when you're chasing greatness. And that's what we do here as a program. That's how we run it. And our players know that. And I think our fans and administration, wherever been, they love it when you're there. And so they understand that you're doing the best for their program at the time so that they can win and they can have everything that they want and they're wanting to have on Saturdays.
2: Spotlight, rightly or wrongly, on Lane Kiffin at LSU. 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
11: I think it's easy for people on the outside to point at Lane Kiffin because he's super controversial. And it's like, okay, of course Lane Kiffin is at the center of it. And, of course, Lane Kiffin's going to be the first coach to publicly come out and say, yeah, like, somebody's going to recruit him, so might as well be us. I'm trying to, you know, get the best football players here at LSU. It's really easy to point the finger at LSU, at Lane Kiffin, but he just so happens to be the guy who was front and center.
2: And now conferences like the Big Ten, like the SEC, are saying, no, once you've gone pro, you cannot come back. The SEC giving Greg Sankey some wide-ranging authority. SEC analyst Cole Kublik.
5: I'll say this, and I'm going to read this here because I have it, so I want to get it correct. The commissioner is authorized to enforce this expectation with penalties against member institutions. I think that's important. That is Commissioner Sankey saying, try me, because this will be challenged legally. I can almost guarantee it. Why? Because everything else in college sports is being challenged legally. I think Thomas Mars and the other lawyers around the NCAA that have had some success will look at this and say, there's holes in it. We're going to go after it. We think we can still get some of these guys on these rosters, but that line means a lot to me. That is Commissioner Sankey saying, I understand there might be legal loopholes. There might be ways you think you can get around this. Don't do it.
10: The term self-governance has been thrown around. And I think, Cole, people think from the outside, well, that just means the SEC is going to go run off and maybe the Big Ten will go with them and there's that super conference. That's not the self-governance that Greg Sankey and them have talked about. This seems to be that.
5: Self-governance, in my opinion, and having some conversations with Greg Sankey about it, means doing things essentially that the NCAA cannot because of the legal ramifications potentially involved. We saw the statement. We saw what Commissioner Sankey essentially has laid out, saying we will punish you the way we deem fit if you try to go and do this. That's, to me, what self-governance means and what they're trying to accomplish, Dari, when you go and make a move like this. I think there are a lot of SEC head football coaches right this moment that are having a gigantic sigh of relief. We don't have to go look. We don't have to have conversations. We don't have to answer questions. Yeah. We don't have to talk about it anymore. Are there one or two that maybe had something up their sleeve that were looking to add a guy? Maybe. Tough. Not going to happen anymore, yeah. But at least you can move on with the roster that you got. Probably some SEC football players, too, that are sitting back saying, at least I know I've got my spot now.
2: And in the SEC, ESPN's Pete Thamel said the vote was 16-0, unanimous in the SEC. Straight ahead, dance cards full. SportsCenter All Night continues. It's ESPN Radio.
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1: 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There was one spot left in the WNBA. Dallas grabs it.
2: Wings fans, you can start celebrating. You are going to the postseason for the first time since 2023. Congratulations to Jose Fernandez and the job he has done this year with his team.
1: It was on NBA TV as the Wings beat the Fire 96-78, clinching a playoff spot with that win. The first playoff appearance since 2023. And with the Wings capturing the spot, all eight playoff spots have now been clinched. Wings going to the postseason for the first time since 23 with Coach Jose Fernandez.
3: Coach Jose, going into this, you said this was not the same old Dallas Wings, and now you're headed to the playoffs. How do you feel in this moment?
4: Yeah, that's what we talked about during training camp, right? So, good thing is we still got five games left, one before the World Cup break, but this is what we talked about setting out to do, being one of the top eight teams in the league.
3: You mentioned training camp. How have you seen yourself over this experience further become a connector of people and how this team has rallied around your mission?
4: Yeah, it's all about growth, and I'm just extremely proud on how they've grown and what they've done to this point to get here.
3: Going into this, Arike Ogunbowale, Paige Bueckers have been your true leaders. How have you seen them grow through this whole experience?
4: Oh, tremendously. I think Arike's given up a lot of herself, you know, and you see the growth and you see the amount of people talking in the locker room and in huddles and practice. It's great to see.
3: You talking about giving up a lot of yourself. You left the program after being there for 25 years to come to this Dallas Wings team. How does tonight further cement that you made the right choice?
4: Well, I knew I made the right choice when I took the job because I knew we could come here and do some special things, but it wouldn't be without having an incredible staff and incredible group to work with.
3: Congratulations, Coach. You're headed to the playoffs.
4: Thank you.
1: Wings going to the playoffs. Paige Bueckers, 22 points, 11 assists in the win on Tuesday. She goes to the postseason for the first time. Wings have three straight wins overall, their longest since the All-Star break. Sun, Sky.
5: 15 on the timer. Edwards sets a hard screen. She's open inside. A new career high for Edwards. 26. Timeout, Chicago.
1: Career high, 26 points, 10 rebounds. First career game with 25 and 10. NBC Sports Boston with the call. Sun, 6-point win over the Sky, 87-81. Their second straight home win. Mystics, a 10-point win over the Mercury.
6: Austin, who has been dynamic. 6 on the shot clock now. Ooh. Executed to perfection, Citron with the deuce.
1: WNBA League Pass, Mystics 94-84 over Phoenix. Mercury with 25 losses this season. Fourth season in franchise history with at least 25. For the Mystics, their 23rd win this season, second most for any season in team history. Kelsey Plum, 10 points and 17 minutes off the bench in her home debut for the Mercury after playing four games on the road after being acquired by Phoenix. So WNBA teams in the postseason, Dallas, along with Minnesota, Golden State, Las Vegas, Atlanta, Indiana, New York, and Washington. Teams that are out, Portland Fire, along with the Toronto Tempo, the two expansion franchises, they miss out, along with Chicago, Phoenix, L.A., Connecticut, and Seattle. SportsCenter all night, ESPN Radio. Back to baseball. Houston rallies in New York against the Yankees.
7: And Diaz pokes this in the right field down the line. Over toward the corner goes Jones at the wall. See you later! Second home run of the night for Yiner Diaz. Took advantage of the short porch in the Bronx, and it is 6-6. First pitch by Hedrick. And Alvarez hits this in the right center, and it's down for a base hit, and that's going to bound all the way to the wall. Pena racing to third. He's going to score without a throw. Yordan loping over to third base with an RBI triple. The Astros lead it 7-6. Yordan's third hit of the night.
1: Astros with three in the eighth inning. KBME 790 AM, they rally for a 9-7 win over the Yankees. Astros' 20th multi-run comeback win this season, most in the American League. Yankees, 9 runs allowed. They're still banged up. As for down the stretch, ESPN's Jorge Castillo.
8: And Aaron Judge is inching towards returning in September. He has not played since May 31st with that stress fracture and a right rib. And the Yankees need him to really supercharge this offense that has really struggled of late. And the Yankees were sort of expecting, not sort of, they were expecting another big bat to come back here soon, Giancarlo Stanton, who has been out since late April with a right calf strain. Well, last week he had a big setback and suffered a left calf strain. And Giancarlo Stanton, while the Yankees have not ruled him out to return this season, chances are he will not return this season. The calendar at this point, as Aaron Boone said over the weekend, it is challenging to see him return this year.
9: Okay, and a couple of pitchers to keep an eye on.
8: So Max Fried yesterday threw a live batting practice session, live BP, 4 innings, 60 pitches. His next step could be a rehab assignment, doing a start in the minor leagues, or Aaron Boone left the door open for him starting Saturday against the Red Sox in one of the Yankees' 2 games of their doubleheader. And the reason why, a big reason why Max Fried, beyond the fact that he's one of the best pitchers in the American League, a big reason why the Yankees need him, is Ryan Weathers went down with an injury on Saturday here at Yankee Stadium, left forearm strain. He's going to return, the Yankees hope, at the end of the season as a reliever, as will Clark Schmidt.
1: Yankees hoping to be healthy by the time the postseason rolls around. United against going in reverse. That's next. SportsCenter all night. It's ESPN Radio.
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1: Dallas Wings capture the WNBA's final playoff spot. Mets, Diamondbacks, walk-off wins on Tuesday. Cal Rally homers for a fourth consecutive at-bat came in the first inning of Seattle's win over the Phillies. College conferences are putting in new rules to prevent what we're seeing about players returning to college.
2: Browns are waiving tight end Daquan Wright, who has an agreement in place to play for LSU if he clears waivers.
3: LSU is behind a lot of the Louisiana case. There's going to be a lot of players that are part of this group that filed in Louisiana that will probably end up playing at LSU.
4: Once you go to the NFL, to me, you're in the NFL. You don't get the opportunity to come back. You have a limited roster limit now. So if you invited somebody back to your team, that means you're kicking somebody else off your team. I don't think that's fair to the players that worked all summer, all spring.
1: If you're a homeowner, you may know about backflow preventers. Got a sprinkler system in your yard, for example. You got that little one-way valve in the system to stop contaminated water from flowing back into the clean drinking water supply. Pro athletes aren't contaminated. It's an analogy. College conferences trying to prevent the backflow of athletes from the pros to the collegiate level. Daquan Wright in the spotlight, looking to head back from Browns camp to land at LSU. And certainly a topic of discussion among college football. Head coaches certainly paying attention. Josh Heupel at Tennessee, Dan Lanning at Oregon, Pete Golding from Ole Miss, Kalen DeBoer, Alabama, John Sumrall from Florida, Ryan Day from Ohio State, PJ Fleck from Minnesota, Tony Elliott from Virginia, all of them.
5: We're not currently evaluating anybody that's on NFL rosters. And, you know, my fault is just... To each his own is my thought.
6: I'm not the NCAA. I think in general, you guys certainly have a clear picture of how I feel about that entire situation to begin with.
4: It used to be once you had an agent or once you went and did the combine or once you went to mini. I mean, all those things qualified as you are no longer an amateur. You're a professional now once you declare for the draft. So to let any of those players come back, you know, fair or unfair to them, it's unfair to the sport. And I think it's unfair to the players that are on current teams, you know, for those guys to be coming back.
7: All of us obviously have a responsibility to our current roster, and then there's a responsibility in the chair that you're in also to, you know, produce a really good football team. I'm strictly basing it on, okay, what's in the room right now, right? Our numbers are where they're supposed to be. We got really good players that we went and recruited, that have invested and bought into what we're asking them to do.
8: There's a possibility out there of someone that was on our roster in the past, but again, right now, that he wouldn't be able to come in and play. So I can't control that. Can't worry about that. You just never know each day in the world we're in right now.
9: Look, I had Jake Retzlaff last year on July 27th. So I'm not like holier than thou, acting like I'm not going to add a player. If it's best for Florida football for us to add a player, we'll add a player.
10: The conferences have to decide if there's a point where their rosters have to be locked in. Because once some of these guys become available, adding them to the roster is going to provide advantage for certain teams.
11: As of right now, from what I've been told, we've maximized what we can do. I just never know what the changes will be. But if, you know, they want to say that we can bring back guy's first name that starts with T and ends with J, then we'll bring Tyler Johnson back if we can.
12: You either coach it or you allow it. The tough part is we're allowing it. Right, there's adults that are allowing, you know, things to happen, right? I think we just need to stop allowing it.
1: The adults in the room are trying to stop it from happening. 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
13: We're at the point now, Freddie, where I feel like we have to have a commissioner of college football.
14: Oh, we've needed that for a while, but carry on.
13: For that structure, for that balance, and for things to be different. Because now it has become the Wild Wild West, in my opinion.
1: Wild Wild West trying to put its foot down and halt things. On Tuesday, the Big Ten unanimously voted to prohibit football players who signed pro contracts, appeared on an NFL roster, or declared for the draft as underclassmen without withdrawing, prevent them from going back to college. The SEC following suit, banning any players who've been drafted or listed on rosters in the NFL, NBA, WNBA, they can't compete in SEC athletics. Other conferences like the ACC, Big 12, also considering implementing similar restrictions. They're expected to meet this week as well. ESPN's Heather Dinich.
15: What?

0: this is, you know, Will Wade, too, who's got a basketball player who's coming in. Or you can break the rules and see what the penalties are. And I also asked an SEC spokesperson tonight if they're going to publicize what the penalties are. And I was told that that is to be announced. So they've got a couple of options here. But I think at the end of the day, one thing that we can probably be sure of is that legally, this is far from over.
1: Are these athletes now just kind of stuck in limbo, or do you think they still enroll at LSU? You know, how do you think the players are going to handle this?
0: Well, see, that was one of the logistical questions anyway. And that's why you have Marcus Freeman at Notre Dame saying we can't do this because we can't get players enrolled right now for a master's degree because school started already. So even if these respective conferences did not enact these rules today, there were still a lot of questions about if this was going to actually happen and how it would all take place. But as for what the players are going to do, I would expect their attorneys to fight this. Our colleague Pete Thamel got a quote from attorney Ryan Downton, who represents clients that are impacted by this ruling. And the attorney said, quote, "It's cartel-like conduct when NCAA conferences attempt to create their own spur-of-the-moment rules in response to courts enjoining those same rules at the NCAA level." So, like I said, the one thing that we can be sure of is this is going to continue in the court level. Here's the other thing, too, that listeners need to understand. This is happening for a very specific reason right now. It's because in June, the NCAA changed its eligibility model and said players now have 5 years to play five seasons, right? And so when you turn 19 or when you enroll in college, your eligibility clock starts ticking. But there are players from the 2022 class, the 2022-2023 academic year, who say, wait a minute, I have another year that I'm not getting because they didn't grandfather in that particular class. And the reasoning from the NCAA is people have moved on. Coaches have built their rosters without those players. And there are a lot of reasons why they didn't make it retroactive. So you have a tight end like Daquan Wright, who was playing with Cleveland and dressed with the Browns on Saturday, mm-hmm. and is in the transfer portal because he thinks, and he has argued successfully in a Baton Rouge court, that he still has 1 year left of eligibility. So to your point, what does Lane Kiffin do? Does he continue to pursue him and get in trouble with the SEC? Does he just say, listen, this isn't going to work out. Good luck to you. We'll see what happens. But I'll tell you one thing. LSU has a lot of good players on their team. Could they have used tight ends who played for him at Ole Miss? Sure. But I think they're also going to be okay if this doesn't work out.
2: Conferences seem to be united in their reactions, too. They are reacting quickly to the notion of players returning to college, saying in various forms, no. Earlier on the Rich Eisen show,
3: there's this loophole, and these kids were told you don't have any eligibility left. Oh, and the NCAA has now created a rule after they've left in June that these kids probably would have liked to have known before they decided to make the draft choice that they made. Part of me's like, damn's the breaks, though. That's it. It's too bad. They created a rule that gives other people eligibility that you just didn't know about. They just created it after you're gone. They seek injunctive relief, and somebody shocked the world in the state of Louisiana, where Baton Rouge resides, says, okay, now I know there are just two that wound up at LSU, and there's more to come. I mean, cut down day in the National Football League is right around the corner. And you know who I feel for the most are the players who are currently in their regular years of eligibility who might lose a gig because of this.
2: Still to be decided, and it will be decided probably by the attorneys and perhaps the courts. As for the football stuff, the final quarterback question in the SEC has been answered. Vanderbilt naming Blaise Berlowitz as the starter, although freshman Jared Curtis expected to play during the season opener and seems to have a path to take over. ESPN analyst Cole Kublik.
4: This is ideally the way that you want to do it. When you have a veteran that's been in the system, and it's not just the fact that he was around Diego Pavia. He's been with offensive coordinator Tim Beck. He's been with Jerry Kill, who are both on staff right now at Vanderbilt. The thing with this

0: offense is the difficulties don't necessarily come with what you're asked to do, seeing defensive backs or reading a defense. The difficulties become with football manipulation, getting in and out of a fake, when to cut and run upfield, when to pitch a ball, not to pitch a ball. Those decisions have to be natural, Dari, and they have to happen quickly. It's why Diego Pavia was so good. He was tough. He was fun. He was a competitor. But he could manipulate the football in that offense better than anybody I had seen. Blaze Berlitz has a little bit of that craftiness inside of him. You know, he'll make a no-look throw. He'll juke a guy out on the perimeter. He's got a strong enough arm to make all the throws that you need. And most importantly, in this offense, with this staff, he's tough. He will stand in the pocket and deliver the football. But you have a super talented, more than likely, more talented quarterback on the roster that you can now ease into action. You don't have to just say, hey, Jared Curtis, you're the guy.
1: Yeah.
0: Go figure it all out. Guess what? You're going to get 20 different looks that we never showed you in practice because they know you're a freshman and they're going to come after you and try to knock you out of the game and force you into mistakes that you're likely going to make. So now put the veteran in. Let him run the show. Pick your spots that you want your five-star super talented guy to play in and then work him in as the season progresses.
1: What do you tell, though, the incumbent starter here now in Berlitz to not have him looking over the shoulder all the time, right?
0: You tell him right now.
1: What if I throw two picks? I'm done, right?
0: No, you're number one, but you have to earn it every day. And I think Clark Lee has operated that way. Blaze Berlitz, having been with him for a while, knows full well this is not a job that was given, and this is not a job that I'm just going to keep. It has to be earned each and every day.
2: And he will start week one for Vanderbilt. SportsCenter All Night, ESPN Radio, from college to the pros, which is the natural progression of things in football. Jamar Chase giving everybody a little scare in practice on Tuesday, says he's fine after suffering a left knee injury that cut his practice time short Tuesday.
3: I don't know like what exactly went down or how I did it. I'm gonna be honest, I really don't know. I just it was like an incident of me missing the ground or missing my footing or something like that. No, I don't think I got tangled. I think it's like something on my own.
2: Chase was attempting to bring in a pass down the right sideline when the injury occurred. Says it's considered a hyperextension, but he doesn't consider it very serious. Earlier on ESPN Radio, ESPN Bengals reporter Ben Baby.
4: They were not overly concerned. I imagine they'll go through and try to make sure that everything is, check off all the boxes. But we did not get any indication whatsoever that there was a lot of major concern. In fact, Matt went over to Bengals team president Mike Brown, who at 91 years old is still watching every practice out there in the heat. He went over there. Mike did not seem all that concerned as well. So, you know, by all accounts, it seems like the Bengals got something that could have been pretty bad.
2: Chase limped off under his own power. Bengals, as Ben Baby mentioned, not overly concerned. Speaking of injuries, Michael Penix Jr. back practicing finally. What about starting? ESPN's Adam Schefter.
5: I think there is a chance that it does turn out to be Michael Penix. I think that Tua did not seize that opportunity over the summer, is what it sounds like. And they were waiting for him to play well, and it was uneven. And now they obviously thought they might be in a position where they could wait for Michael Penix and not have to rush him along. You got to make sure he's physically right before anything happens. But they went from a position of, let's see how long it takes Michael Penix, to where we really could use Michael Penix here now. Do I think there's a chance he can start opening day? Yeah. Doctors cleared him for the 11-on-11. If he's physically up to the challenge, I think he's got a real chance to start on opening day.
2: And now he's working back at full speed with the Falcons. SportsCenter All Night, ESPN Radio. Speaking of offenses, trying to get honed in and attacking the Chargers, Jim Harbaugh bringing in Mike McDaniel as offensive coordinator.
6: Wanted to be crisp. And, you know, clean, you know, we got, you know, several things that we were working on offensively, and you don't want to see those, you know, show up, and you want to see improvement. And that's, it's really hard 11 guys to get them to do their assignment, you know, their technique, their job. I mean, it's never perfect, but you want to see that level of crispness and execution.
2: And Harbaugh wants that offense looking sharp as they head into the season. ESPN analyst Field Yates.
7: The Chargers offense is going to be super, wait for it, charged this year. This Miami Dolphins team over the past 4 years with Mike McDaniel, a team with less talented quarterback, was amongst the most explosive offenses during his first two seasons. Justin Herbert, as a result, is my quarterback 6 There were 3 weeks during Tua Tagovailoa's first season with Mike McDaniel that he was a top two scoring quarterback. He also led the NFL in passing yards. Tua is now playing for the minimum with the Falcons. Justin Herbert's amongst the best quarterbacks in the NFL. I am very excited about this Los Angeles offense, and for no player more so than Justin Herbert.
2: And it comes from the top down with the changes in the coaching staff, especially the coordinator position. Digging out of the hole, now standing high, too. SportsCenter All Night continues. It's ESPN Radio.
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1: 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Golf, PGA Tour Commissioner Brian Rolapp saying, essentially, you had your chance. He says the tour has no current plan to bring back the returning member program. It would be a potential pathway for players like Bryson DeChambeau, John Rahm, Cameron Smith. They wanted to return from LIV Golf. LIV's future is in doubt. There may be players like those guys looking for a spot to play in 2027.
2: Great thing about golf is it's a meritocracy, and basically you earn what you earn. And I think whatever we do for whomever, whatever player, if you've been on the tour before, haven't been on the tour before, you're going to have to earn it, right? And so you're going to have to earn your way back. And then second, look, we're a membership organization. We don't have a collective bargaining agreement. These guys aren't under contract to the tour, but what we do have is rules. That's how we keep the whole thing together. And if we didn't have those rules, all this great things we're talking about, a tour championship and all these events, we couldn't put on for fans and our partners. So because they're rules, that holds everything together. And if you violate those rules, there'll be consequences. So what those will be, I don't know. We've been very public. Those guys are under contract. I don't know when they're not going to be under contract. If they can demonstrate that they're no longer on a contract, then we'll have a conversation. But that hasn't been the case yet.
1: Five-time major champ Brooks Koepka did use the returning member program to go back to the PGA Tour in January after he left Live, but that window did close. Back to baseball. The win streak continues for the Royals.
3: Here's the pitch. Smack to left center field. Collins angles over. It's down for a hit. Collins cuts it off. Cameron and Bateman coming to score. Lucas goes to second. Here's the throw. He's out at second. The game is over. The Blue Jays score two, but Nathan Lucas gets thrown out at second base trying to stretch into a double. The game is over. The
1: 96-5, the fan, 5-3, the final as the Royals get their ninth consecutive win. White Sox, an 11-7 win over the Rangers, a full half game behind the Astros for the AL West lead. Extra innings for the Guardians.
4: Here's Jose Ramirez. Go ahead, run at third. Here's the pitch. Swung on and drilled. Left center field. Base hit and more. Near the gap. Scoring is Rocchio. Racing to third, being waved home is Kwan. Here comes the relay. Kwan slides in safely into second with a two-run double. Jose Ramirez. The Guardians grab the lead 8-6.
1: WTAM as the Guardians win it 8-6 in 10 innings. Guardians bullpen 8 2/3. Three hit ball, 12 strikeouts among six different relievers.
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5: How good is that? Are you not entertained?
0: Number 5.
1: In Atlanta, Tyler Glasnow returns to the mound for L.A. He goes 5, but the Braves snap a tie with the Dodgers in the 8th. 680 the fan.
4: 2-0 pitch. Swung on and whistled in the left center. Base hit. Braves take the lead in the 8th. Ozzie got the slider he was looking for and shot it right up the middle. And the Braves cash in that run and a big 2-out knock for Ozzie Albies.
0: Number 4.
1: Paul Skeens and the Pirates pitching shut down the Padres. So Pittsburgh only needed this in the 9th. 93-7 the fan.
6: Here it comes. And a line drive field toward the wall.

0: Mets get a win in 10, due in part to the fact Milwaukee was denied a chance to score in the ninth. 880 ESPN New York.
1: Here's the 2-1 pitch. Swinging a liner towards short. Caught by a diving Lindor. And that retires the side. A brilliant game-saving catch by Francisco Lindor on a line drive on which Lindor had to go to his right and make a backhanded diving stab.
2: Number two.
0: Red Sox win in 11 in Miami, doing quite a bit of damage in that 11th. 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
3: The pitch.
4: Swinging a high drive into right field. It is Craig. It's in the track. It's in the wall. Goodbye. A slam for Duran. And the Red Sox lead it 7-3 in the 11th.
2: Number one.
0: In Arizona, Diamondbacks trailed the Cubs by a run in the bottom of the ninth. Arizona Sports 98.7.
3: And the 2-1. Swung on and hit high. It's hit deep. It's on its way. Good night. It's a game winner for Ryan Waldschmidt. Two-run homer. His second walk-off home run this season. And the Diamondbacks stunned the Cubs 5-4.
0: And the Diamondbacks moved to within a game of the Padres for the third wild card spot in the National League. Marlins are four games out of a wild card spot. Cardinals are five games out. As for the American League wild card, Guardians with their 10-inning win still hold the third wild card in the American League. Rangers are a game out. Baltimore 2.5 back. Mariners, Twins, Blue Jays, all three games behind of that third wild card spot in the American League. Speaking of the Mariners, about 4 for 4. That's next. SportsCenter all night. It's ESPN Radio.
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6: Hey, this is Rich Eisen coming up on Wednesday. 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
15: 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The Dodgers and Braves go at it in Atlanta.
16: Swung on and whistled in the left center. Base hit. Braves take the lead in the eighth.
15: The Yankees and Astros renew their rivalry in the Bronx.
17: Pena hits it in the air pretty deep to left. Going back on it is Bellinger on the warning track. He leaps. See you later.
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0: Big swings taking the spotlight again. 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College conferences aren't just pumping the brakes. They have slammed the brakes, throttled back, and pulled the ripcord all at once. That is straight ahead. But Major League Baseball giving us some drama lately as well. And if we hop into the Wayback Machine and travel to, Monday night in Seattle.
21: Here's a swing and a high fly ball deep to right field. A towering shot, Harper going back, and goodbye baseball! Cal Raleigh, swing and a drive deep to right field. Cal does it again, goodbye baseball!
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0: Seattle Sports 7:10 a.m. 3 at-bats for Cal Raleigh on Monday, and he made each of them count. Now we fast forward to Tuesday in Seattle.
21: The windup and the 2-1 pitch to Cal, swinging a drive down the right field line, stay fair, gone, goodbye baseball. 4 consecutive home runs for Cal Raleigh, 3 last night, and his first at-bat tonight off of Aaron Nola with a screaming line drive just fair down the right field line, ties the game at 1-1, and in 4 consecutive official plate appearances, Cal Raleigh has hit a home run. 4 in a row for Cal Raleigh.
0: That one ties the game with the Phillies on Tuesday. Cal Raleigh, second player in Mariners history to homer in 4 straight at-bats. Mike Cameron did it in 2002. Raleigh with 4 homers in his past 2 games, most in a 2-game span in his career. By the 7th, Mariners were padding their lead.
23: 1-1. Bases loaded, 2 outs. Mariners up 1. Raleigh, the pitch. Swung on. Parachute, left field, falling fast and down. It's a hit. Ward scores. JP right behind him. He scores. 2 RBI base hit. Tom Canzone clapping his hands at first base as the Mariners lead 4-1.
0: Seattle Sports 7:10 a.m. 4-1 the final. Mariners 7-3 in their past 10 games. They've gone from 6 games back to 2.5 back in the AL West. Phillies, meanwhile, back-to-back losses after their 9-game win streak. Phillies hitters, they struck out 11 times on Tuesday. Snaps a 28-game streak of 10 strikeouts or fewer. Had been their longest streak since 2012. Phillies, though, don't lose ground to the Padres in the wild card because San Diego was having trouble with Pirates pitching.
24: The 2-2, and he went this time, swing and a miss as the home plate umpire.
25: And there's that slider down and away for the chase. I mean, anytime, that's where the information that catchers get
1: so critical to setting up that next pitch. There's no way you should be able to get to a 97 mile per hour fastball up and in and then absolutely cover a slider down and away.
0: 93-7 the fan. Skeens in the bullpen shutting down the Padres. Skeens, six innings of three-hit ball, four strikeouts, 16 career starts now with six scoreless innings. They shut down the Padres, but that said, the Pirates don't score either until the ninth.
24: Here it comes, and a line drive field toward the wall. It's a cruise missile, and it is a missile. Wow, he took a changeup and lines a cannonball over the right field wall. His 17th, 1-0 Buccos.
0: Cannonball. 93-7 the fan. That's the only scoring in the game. Pirates beat the Padres 1-0. O'Neill Cruz with the home run. First career go-ahead homer in the ninth inning or later. Pirates get the win over the Padres, who remain a game ahead of the Diamondbacks for the final National League wild card spot. Pirates get the win in San Diego. In Arizona, Cubs had a ninth inning lead on the Diamondbacks. They had the lead.
2: And a 2-1. Swung on and hit high. It's hit deep. It's on its way. Good night. It's a game winner for Ryan Waldschmidt. Two-run homer, his second walk-off home run this season. And the Diamondbacks stun the Cubs.
0: Diamondbacks with the walk-off win. Arizona Sports 98-7. Waldschmidt, two RBI, the walk-off home run. Three homers on the season. He's the first rookie in Diamondbacks history with a pinch hit walk-off home run. They have four walk-off home runs this season as a team. That's the most in the National League. Diamondbacks with the win move a game back to the Padres for the third and final wild card spot in the National League. SportsCenter All Night, ESPN Radio. It's been a minute since we've seen Tyler Glasnow, but Tuesday made his first start since early May after being on the 60-day IL.
3: I mean, it felt like a long time. I think anytime you're out that long just doing rehab the whole time, it definitely sucks. So it's exciting to be able to get back, but I am glad too. My body's in a spot where I felt like I was before. So I'm glad I feel healthy. My stuff feels good.
0: Glasnow, five innings, three earned runs. All of them came in the first inning. Struck out seven over those five innings in his first start since May 6th. So the Dodgers were in a hole. They tied it up. But then in the eighth,
4: 2-0 pitch. Swung on and whistled into left center. Base hit. Braves take the lead in the eighth. Ozzie got the slider he was looking for and shot it right up the middle. And the Braves cash in that run. And a big two-out knock for Ozzie Albies.
0: And that would be the difference. 680 the fan. Braves a 4-3 win over the Dodgers. Albies the go-ahead RBI single in the bottom of the eighth inning. Third go-ahead hit in the eighth inning or later this season. That's the most on the team. Atlanta's won three of the four against the Dodgers this season. For Shohei Ohtani in the loss, 1-for-5. Snapped a four-game streak without an extra base hit. Did have a triple in the loss. 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
20: Browns are waiving tight end Daquan Wright, who has an agreement in place to play for LSU if he clears waivers.
25: Once you go to the NFL, to me, you're in the NFL. You don't get the opportunity to come back. That means you're kicking somebody else off your team. I don't think that's fair to the players that worked all summer, all spring.
0: It's been a wild spell for college athletics, specifically football in the spotlight at the moment. And partial question, who can play? We've seen the rulings that there are some who could return. For example, Wright's return from the Cleveland Browns to LSU? Question mark. The SEC among the conferences saying, I don't think so. The Big Ten was the first one out on Tuesday. The SEC joined them. Unanimous opposition to athletes leaving the NFL and returning to college team. Conferences are swiftly passing new rules. In the SEC, it gives Commissioner Greg Sankey full authority to enforce it, quote, with penalties. ESPN's Dan Wetzel.
26: You could see this coming, and college football loves to be dramatic, but it wasn't until Adam Schefter reported over the weekend that Daquan Wright, who played for Ole Miss last year and was part of the Cleveland Browns training camp, was about to hit waivers, was getting cut, and was going to head to LSU to play this season, that people started paying attention. And the moment that happened, I have rarely seen all of college athletics unify and get outraged over something. The sheer assault to the common sense of what college athletics has always been, even after 5 years of dramatic change, the idea that someone would come from an NFL training camp back to college just sent everyone into a tizzy, started having emergency meetings, coaches speaking out. It all just went wild the last couple days.
5: Big Ten, SEC, Notre Dame alignment on this issue. How close are the other major conferences to publicly declaring a stance?
26: As expected, the ACC and Big 12 will follow along and try to come up with something that will ban professional athletes, people who have played in the professionals, had a contract, whatever they want to do it, and follow that lead. So I think that you'll have that. Whether all the conferences follow along, we will see. There could be a strategic advantage for some conferences to say, hey, we'll take these guys if you don't want them. And that's always part of college athletics also. Everyone's generally out for their own best interest.
5: I don't think it's cynical to ask, though, how much all of these policies even matter. Like, what's to stop a judge from issuing a TRO to prevent these rules from being enforced?
26: Absolutely nothing. And these will be challenged immediately. Plaintiff attorneys have already said they'll file suit tomorrow or as soon as possible on this. The issue here is that the NCAA in June created a thing called the 5-5. They gave all of their active athletes in college sports a fifth year of eligibility. Normally, you would have 4 years to play. Now you get five. The players that completed their eligibility, graduated, basically the class of 2026, they finished after four. They started filing suit saying, hey, look, we should have been grandfathered in. We have been prevented the opportunity to play an extra season. They have found judges to agree with that. These rules would not be any different, really, than what the NCAA had already done. So why would the decision be any different? Now, these rules are saying, hey, you chose to go to the NFL. These players and these plaintiffs will argue, we didn't choose it. We didn't have the option to play that fifth year. Had we gotten it, we never would have gone to the NFL. So there is a compelling argument, and judges have found it compelling to strike all of this down. So while this story continues to be wild and dramatic, I think it's still in the early innings of play here.
0: So it's the athletes from the incoming class of 2022, essentially, that's the issue. Not just football. Some of them looking for that fifth year that they really didn't know about until, in some cases, they had already left school. Multiple sports, but currently football in the spotlight, and more specifically, LSU, which has put Lane Kiffin in the crosshairs. On the Pat McAfee Show Tuesday,
6: I told our staff, whoever the kid chooses, the first kid chooses, will be the poster child school, not the first to recruit. There's all kinds of schools that recruited him, including our conference and including his previous school. But he chose us. And so I said, hey, when he decided to choose us, I said, just get ready, guys. This is going to come. This will be Lane Kiffin, LSU, you know, doing something that nobody else is doing. Yeah, I don't worry too much about that. I think as you talk about villains, sometimes the difference between the hero and the villain isn't very far apart, and it changes very often. I see your wrestling stuff there, so you referred to Hulk Hogan before.
7: Hell yeah,
6: he's
7: brother.
6: A villain, then a hero, then a villain, then a hero again, and then a villain. So, you know, it happens sometimes. And, you know, when you're trying to do things at the highest level, a lot of times people want you to apologize for what you're doing when you're chasing greatness. And that's what we do here as a program. That's how we run it. And our players know that. And I think our fans and administration, wherever you've been, they love it when you're there. And so they understand that you're doing the best for their program at the time so that they can win and they can have everything that they want and they're wanting to have on Saturdays.
0: Spotlight, rightly or wrongly, on Lane Kiffin at LSU. 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
8: I think it's easy for people on the outside to point at Lane Kiffin because he's super controversial. And it's like, okay, of course Lane Kiffin is at the center of it. And of course Lane Kiffin's going to be the first coach to publicly come out and say, yeah, like somebody's going to recruit him, so might as well be us. I'm trying to, you know, get the best football players here at LSU. It's really easy to point the finger at Lane Kiffin, but He just so happens to be the guy who was front and center.
0: And now conferences like the Big Ten, like the SEC, are saying, no, once you've gone pro, you cannot come back. The SEC giving Greg Sankey some wide-ranging authority. SEC analyst Cole Kublik.
7: I'll say this, and I'm going to read this here because I have it, so I want to get it correct. The commissioner is authorized to enforce this expectation with penalties against member institutions. I think that's important. That is Commissioner Sankey saying, try me, because this will be challenged legally. I can almost guarantee it. Why? Because everything else in college sports is being challenged legally. I think Thomas Mars and the other lawyers around the NCAA that have had some success will look at this and say, there's holes in it. We're going to go after it. We think we can still get some of these guys on these rosters, but that line means a lot to me. That is Commissioner Sankey saying, I understand there might be legal loopholes. There might be ways you think you can get around this. Don't do it.
9: The term self-governance has been thrown around. And I think, Cole, people think from the outside, well, that just means the SEC is going to go run off and maybe the Big Ten will go with them and there's that super conference. That's not the self-governance that Greg Sankey and them have talked about. This seems to be that.
7: Self-governance, in my opinion, and having some conversations with Greg Sankey about it, means doing things essentially that the NCAA cannot because of the legal ramifications potentially involved. We saw the statement. We saw what Commissioner Sankey essentially has laid out, saying we will punish you the way we deem fit if you try to go and do this. That's, to me, what self-governance means and what they're trying to accomplish, Dari, when you go and make a move like this. I think there are a lot of SEC head football coaches right this moment that are having a gigantic sigh of relief. We don't have to go look. We don't have to have conversations. We don't have to answer questions. Yeah. We don't have to talk about it anymore. Are there one or two that maybe had something up their sleeve that were looking to add a guy? Maybe. Tough. Not going to happen anymore, but at least you can move on with the roster that you got. Probably some SEC football players, too, that are sitting back saying, at least I know I've got my spot now.
0: And in the SEC, ESPN's Pete Thamel said the vote was 16-0, unanimous in the SEC. Straight ahead, dance cards full. SportsCenter All Night continues. It's ESPN Radio.
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1: 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There was one spot left in the WNBA. Dallas grabs it.
2: Wings fans, you can start celebrating. You are going to the postseason for the first time since 2023. Congratulations to Jose Fernandez and the job he has done this year with his team.
1: It was on NBA TV as the Wings beat the Fire 96-78, clinching a playoff spot with that win. The first playoff appearance since 2023. And with the Wings capturing the spot, all eight playoff spots have now been clinched. Wings going to the postseason for the first time since 23 with Coach Jose Fernandez.
3: Coach Jose, going into this, you said this was not the same old Dallas Wings, and now you're headed to the playoffs. How do you feel in this moment?
4: Yeah, that's what we talked about during training camp, right? So, good thing is we still got five games left, one before the World Cup break, but this is what we talked about setting out to do, being one of the top eight teams in the league.
3: You mentioned training camp. How have you seen yourself over this experience further become a connector of people and how this team has rallied around your mission?
4: Yeah, it's all about growth, and I'm just extremely proud on how they've grown and what they've done to this point to get here.
3: Going into this, Arike Ogunbowale, Paige Bueckers have been your true leaders. How have you seen them grow through this whole experience?
4: Oh, tremendously. I think Arike's given up a lot of herself, you know, and you see the growth and you see the amount of people talking in the locker room and in huddles and practice. It's great to see.
3: You're talking about giving up a lot of yourself. You left the program after being there for 25 years to come to this Dallas Wings team. How does tonight further submit that you made the right choice?
4: Well, I knew I made the right choice when I took the job because I knew we could come here and do some special things, but it wouldn't be without having an incredible staff and incredible group to work with.
3: Congratulations, Coach. You're headed to the playoffs.
4: Thank you.
1: Wings going to the playoffs. Paige Bueckers, 22 points, 11 assists in the win on Tuesday. She goes to the postseason for the first time. Wings have three straight wins overall, their longest since the All-Star break. Sun, Sky.
5: 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Edwards hits a hard screen. She's open inside. A new career high for Edwards. 26. Timeout, Chicago.
1: Career high, 26 points, 10 rebounds. 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NBC Sports Boston with the call. Sun, 6-point win over the Sky, 87-81. Their second straight home win. Mystics, a 10-point win over the Mercury.
6: Austin, who has been dynamic. 6 on the shot clock now. Executed to perfection, Citron with the deuce.
1: WNBA League Pass, Mystics 94-84 over Phoenix. Mercury with 25 losses this season. Fourth season in franchise history with at least 25. For the Mystics, their 23rd win this season, second most for any season in team history. Kelsey Plum, 10 points and 17 minutes off the bench in her home debut for the Mercury after playing four games on the road after being acquired by Phoenix. So WNBA teams in the postseason, Dallas, along with Minnesota, Golden State, Las Vegas, Atlanta, Indiana, New York, and Washington. Teams that are out, Portland Fire, along with the Toronto Tempo, the two expansion franchises, they miss out, along with Chicago, Phoenix, L.A., Connecticut, and Seattle. SportsCenter All Night, ESPN Radio. Back to baseball. Houston rallies in New York against the Yankees.
7: And Diaz pokes this into right field down the line. Over toward the corner goes Jones at the wall. See you later! Second home run of the night for Yiner Diaz. Took advantage of the short porch in the Bronx. And it is 6-6. First pitch by Hedrick. And Alvarez hits this in the right center. And it's down for a base hit. And that's going to bound all the way to the wall. Pena racing to third. He's going to score without a throw. Yordan loping over to third base with an RBI triple. The Astros lead it 7-6. Yordan's third hit of the night.
1: Astros with three in the eighth inning. KBME 790 AM, they rally for a 9-7 win over the Yankees. Astros' 20th multi-run comeback win this season, most in the American League. Yankees, 9 runs allowed. They're still banged up. As for down the stretch, ESPN's Jorge Castillo.
8: And Aaron Judge is inching towards returning in September. He has not played since May 31st with that stress fracture and a right rib. And the Yankees need him to really supercharge this offense that has really struggled of late. And the Yankees were sort of expecting, not sort of, they were expecting another big bat to come back here soon, Giancarlo Stanton, who has been out since late April with a right calf strain. Well, last week he had a big setback and suffered a left calf strain. And Giancarlo Stanton, while the Yankees have not ruled him out to return this season, chances are he will not return this season. The calendar at this point, as Aaron Boone said over the weekend, it is challenging to see him return this year.
9: Okay, and a couple of pitchers to keep an eye on.
8: So Max Fried yesterday threw a live batting practice session, live BP, 4 innings, 60 pitches. His next step could be a rehab assignment, doing a start in the minor leagues, or Aaron Boone left the door open for him starting Saturday against the Red Sox in one of the Yankees' 2 games of their doubleheader. And the reason why, a big reason why Max Fried, beyond the fact that he's one of the best pitchers in the American League, a big reason why the Yankees need him, is Ryan Weathers went down with an injury on Saturday here at Yankee Stadium, left forearm strain. He's going to return. The Yankees hope at the end of the season as a reliever, as will Clark Schmidt.
1: Yankees hoping to be healthy by the time the postseason rolls around. United against going in reverse. That's next. SportsCenter All Night. It's ESPN Radio.
0: 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It's an NL Central showdown. Ellie De La Cruz and the Cincinnati Reds are at Wrigley to face MVP candidate PCA and the Chicago Cubs.
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1: Dallas Wings capture the WNBA's final playoff spot. Mets, Diamondbacks, walk-off wins on Tuesday. Cal Raleigh, homers for a fourth consecutive at-bat, came in the first inning of Seattle's win over the Phillies. College conferences are putting in new rules to prevent what we're seeing about players returning to college.
2: Browns are waiving tight end Daquan Wright, who has an agreement in place to play for LSU if he clears waivers.
3: LSU is behind a lot of the Louisiana case. There's going to be a lot of players that are part of this group that filed in Louisiana that will probably end up playing at LSU.
4: Once you go to the NFL, to me, you're in the NFL. You don't get the opportunity to come back. You have a limited roster limit now. So if you invited somebody back to your team, that means you're kicking somebody else off your team. I don't think that's fair to the players that worked all summer, all spring.
1: If you're a homeowner, you may know about backflow preventers. Got a sprinkler system in your yard, for example. Got that little one-way valve in the system to stop contaminated water from flowing back into the clean drinking water supply. Pro athletes aren't contaminated. It's an analogy. College conferences trying to prevent the backflow of athletes from the pros to the collegiate level. Daquan Wright in the spotlight looking to head back from Browns camp to land at LSU. And certainly a topic of discussion among college football. Head coaches certainly paying attention. Josh Heupel at Tennessee, Dan Lanning at Oregon, Pete Golding from Ole Miss, Kalen DeBoer, Alabama, John Summerall from Florida, Ryan Day from Ohio State, P.J. Fleck from Minnesota, Tony Elliott from Virginia, all of them.
5: We're not currently evaluating anybody that's on NFL rosters. And, you know, my fault is just... To each his own is my thought.
6: I'm not the NCAA. I think in general, you guys certainly have a clear picture of how I feel about that entire situation to begin with.
4: It used to be once you had an agent or once you went and did the combine or once you went to mini. I mean, all those things qualified as you are no longer an amateur. You're a professional now once you declare for the draft. So to let any of those players come back, you know, fair or unfair to them, it's unfair to the sport. And I think it's unfair to the players that are on current teams, you know, for those guys to be coming back.
7: All of us obviously have a responsibility to our current roster, and then there's a responsibility in the chair that you're in also to, you know, produce a really good football team. I'm strictly basing it on, okay, what's in the room right now, right? Our numbers are where they're supposed to be. We got really good players that we went and recruited that have invested and bought into what we're asking them to do.
8: There's a possibility out there of someone that was on our roster in the past, but again, right now, that he wouldn't be able to come in and play. So I can't control that. Can't worry about that. You just never know each day in the world we're in right now.
9: Look, I had Jake Retzlaff last year on July 27th. So I'm not like holier than thou, acting like I'm not going to add a player. If it's best for Florida football for us to add a player, we'll add a player.
10: The conferences have to decide if there's a point where their rosters have to be locked in. Because once some of these guys become available, adding them to the roster is going to provide advantage for certain teams.
11: As of right now, from what I've been told, we've maximized what we can do. Just never know what the changes will be. But if, you know, they want to say that we can bring back guys' first name that starts with T and ends with J, then we'll bring Tyler Johnson back if we can.
12: You either coach it or you allow it. The tough part is we're allowing it. Like, there's adults that are allowing, you know, things to happen, right? I think we just need to stop allowing it.
1: Adults in the room are trying to stop it from happening. 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
13: We're at the point now, Freddie, where I feel like we have to have a commissioner of college football.
14: Oh, we've needed that for a while, but carry on.
13: For that structure, for that balance, and for things to be different, because now it has become the Wild Wild West, in my opinion.
1: Wild Wild West trying to put its foot down and halt things. On Tuesday, the Big Ten unanimously voted to prohibit football players who signed pro contracts, appeared on an NFL roster, or declared for the draft as underclassmen without withdrawing, prevent them from going back to college. The SEC following suit, banning any players who've been drafted or listed on rosters in the NFL, NBA, WNBA. They can't compete in SEC athletics. Other conferences like the ACC, Big 12, also considering implementing similar restrictions. They're expected to meet this week as well. ESPN's Heather Dinich.
15: What's next for LSU? I mean, really, there are three options. You can either fight it out in court. You can walk away from these players. And this is, you know, Will Wade, too, who's got a basketball player who's coming in. Or you can break the rules and see what the penalties are. And I also asked an SEC spokesperson tonight if they're going to publicize what the penalties are. And I was told that that is to be announced. So they've got a couple of options here, but I think at the end of the day, one thing that we can probably be sure of

0: retroactive. So you have a tight end like DaQuan Wright, who was playing with Cleveland and dressed with the Browns on Saturday, mm-hmm. and is in the transfer portal because he thinks, and he has argued successfully in a Baton Rouge court, that he still has 1 year left of eligibility. So to your point, what does Lane Kiffin do? Does he continue to pursue him and get in trouble with the SEC? Does he just say, listen, this isn't going to work out. Good luck to you. We'll see what happens. But I'll tell you one thing. LSU has a lot of good players on their team. Could they have used tight ends who played for him at Ole Miss? Sure. But I think they're also going to be okay if this doesn't work out.
1: Conferences seem to be united in their reactions, too. They are reacting quickly to the notion of players returning to college, saying in various forms, no. Earlier on the Rich Eisen show,
2: there's this loophole, and these kids were told you don't have any eligibility left. Oh, and the NCAA has now created a rule after they've left in June that these kids probably would have liked to have known before they decided to make the draft choice that they made. Part of me's like, damn's the breaks, though. That's it. It's too bad. They created a rule that gives other people eligibility that you just didn't know about. They just created it after you're gone. They seek injunctive relief, and somebody shocked the world in the state of Louisiana, where Baton Rouge resides, says, okay, now I know they're just two that wound up at LSU, and there's more to come. I mean, cut down day in the National Football League is right around the corner. And you know who I feel for the most? Are the players who are currently in their regular years of eligibility who might lose a gig because of this.
1: Still to be decided, and it will be decided probably by the attorneys and perhaps the courts. As for the football stuff, the final quarterback question in the SEC has been answered. Vanderbilt naming Blaise Berlewitz as the starter, although freshman Jared Curtis expected to play during the season opener and seems to have a path to take over. ESPN analyst Cole Kublik.
3: This is ideally the way that you want to do it. When you have a veteran that's been in the system, and it's not just the fact that he was around Diego Pavia, he's been with offensive coordinator Tim Beck, he's been with Jerry Kill, who are both on staff right now at Vanderbilt. The thing with this offense is the difficulties don't necessarily come with what you're asked to do, seeing defensive backs or reading a defense. The difficulties become with football manipulation, getting in and out of a fake, when to cut and run upfield, when to pitch a ball, not to pitch a ball. Those decisions have to be natural, Dari, and they have to happen quickly. It's why Diego Pavia was so good. He was tough. He was fun. He was a competitor, but he could manipulate the football in that offense better than anybody I had seen. Blaise Berlitz has a little bit of that craftiness inside of him. You know, he'll make a no-look throw. He'll juke a guy out on the perimeter. He's got a strong enough arm to make all the throws that you need. And most importantly, in this offense, with this staff, he's tough. He will stand in the pocket and deliver the football. But you have a super talented, more than likely, more talented quarterback on the roster that you can now ease into action. You don't have to just say, hey, Jared Curtis, you're the guy.
4: Yeah.
3: Go figure it all out. Guess what? You're going to get 20 different looks that we never showed you in practice because they know you're a freshman and they're going to come after you and try to knock you out of the game and force you into mistakes that you're likely going to make. So now put the veteran in. Let him run the show. Pick your spots that you want your five-star super talented guy to play in and then work him in as the season progresses.
4: What do you tell, though, the incumbent starter here now in Berlewitz to not have him looking over the shoulder all the time, right?
3: You tell him right now.
4: What if I throw two picks? I'm done, right?
3: No, you're number one, but you have to earn it every day. And I think Clark Lee has operated that way. Blaise Berlitz, having been with him for a while, knows full well this is not a job that was given, and this is not a job that I'm just going to keep. It has to be earned each and every day.
1: And he will start week one for Vanderbilt. SportsCenter all night, ESPN Radio, from college to the pros, which is the natural progression of things in football. Jamar Chase giving everybody a little scare in practice on Tuesday, says he's fine after suffering a left knee injury that cut his practice time short Tuesday.
5: I don't know like what exactly went down or how I did it. If I'm being honest, I really don't know. I just it was like an incident of me missing the ground or missing my footing or something like that. No, I don't think I got tangled. I think it's like something on my own.
1: Chase was attempting to bring in a pass down the right sideline when the injury occurred. Says it's considered a hyperextension, but he doesn't consider it very serious. Earlier on ESPN Radio, ESPN Bengals reporter Ben Baby

0: they were not overly concerned. I imagine they'll go through and try to make sure that everything is, check off all the boxes. But we did not get any indication whatsoever that there was a lot of major concern. In fact, Matt went over to Bengals team president Mike Brown, who at 91 years old is still watching every practice out there in the heat. He went over there. Mike did not seem all that concerned as well. So, you know, it, by all accounts, it seems like the Bengals got something that could have been pretty bad.
1: Chase limped off under his own power. Bengals, as Ben Baby mentioned, not overly concerned. Speaking of injuries, Michael Penix Jr. back practicing finally. What about starting? ESPN's Adam Schefter.
2: I think there is a chance that it does turn out to be Michael Penix. I think that Tua did not seize that opportunity over the summer, is what it sounds like. And they were waiting for him to play well, and it was uneven. And now they obviously thought they might be in a position where they could wait for Michael Penix and not have to rush him along. You got to make sure he's physically right before anything happens. But they went from a position of, let's see how long it takes Michael Penix, to where we really could use Michael Penix here now. Do I think there's a chance he can start opening day? Yeah. Doctors cleared him for the 11-on-11. If he's physically up to the challenge, I think he's got a real chance to start on opening day.
1: And now he's working back at full speed with the Falcons. SportsCenter all night, ESPN Radio. Speaking of offenses, trying to get honed in and attacking the Chargers, Jim Harbaugh bringing in Mike McDaniel as offensive coordinator.
3: Wanted to be crisp and, you know, clean. You know, we got, you know, several things that we were working on offensively, and you don't want to see those, you know, show up, and you want to see improvement. And that's, it's really hard, 11 guys, to get them to do their assignment, you know, their technique, their job. I mean, it's never perfect, but you want to see that level of crispness and execution.
1: And Harbaugh wants that offense looking sharp as they head into the season. ESPN analyst Field Yates.
4: The Chargers offense is going to be super, wait for it, charged this year. This Miami Dolphins team over the past 4 years with Mike McDaniel, a team with less talented quarterback, was amongst the most explosive offenses during his first two seasons. Justin Herbert, as a result, is my quarterback six. There were 3 weeks during Tua Tagovailoa's first season with Mike McDaniel that he was a top two scoring quarterback. He also led the NFL in passing yards. Tua is now playing for the minimum with the Falcons. Justin Herbert's amongst the best quarterbacks in the NFL. I am very excited about this Los Angeles offense, and for no player more so than Justin Herbert.
1: And it comes from the top down with the changes in the coaching staff, especially the coordinator position. Digging out of the hole, now standing high, too. SportsCenter All Night continues. It's ESPN Radio.
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1: 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Golf, PGA Tour Commissioner Brian Roloff saying, essentially, you had your chance. He says the tour has no current plan to bring back the returning member program. It would be a potential pathway for players like Bryson DeChambeau, John Rahm, Cameron Smith. They wanted to return from LIV Golf. LIV's future is in doubt. There may be players like those guys looking for a spot to play in 2027.
2: Great thing about golf is it's a meritocracy, and basically you earn what you earn. And I think whatever we do for whomever, whatever player, if you've been on the tour before, haven't been on the tour before, you're going to have to earn it, right? And so you're going to have to earn your way back. And then second, look, we're a membership organization. We don't have a collective bargaining agreement. These guys aren't under contract to the tour, but what we do have is rules. That's how we keep the whole thing together. And if we didn't have those rules, all this great thing we're talking about, a tour championship and all these events, we couldn't put on for fans or our partners. So because they're rules, that holds everything together. And if you violate those rules, there'll be consequences. So what those will be, I don't know. We've been very public. Those guys are under contract. I don't know when they're not going to be under contract. If they can demonstrate that they're no longer on a contract, then we'll have a conversation. But that hasn't been the case yet.
1: Five-time major champ Brooks Koepka did use the returning member program to go back to the PGA Tour in January after he left Live, but that window did close. Back to baseball. The win streak continues for the Royals.
3: Here's the pitch. Smack to left center field. Collins angles over. It's down for a hit. Collins cuts it off. Cameron and Bateman coming to score. Lucas goes to second. Here's the throw. He's out at second. The game is over. The Blue Jays score two, but Nathan Lucas gets thrown out at second base trying to stretch into a double. The game is over.
1: 96-5, the fan, 5-3, the final, as the Royals get their ninth consecutive win. White Sox, an 11-7 win over the Rangers, who fall a half game behind the Astros for the AL West lead. Extra innings for the Guardians.
4: Here's Jose Ramirez. Go ahead, run at third. Here's the pitch. Swung on and drilled. Left center field. Base hit and more. Near the gap. Scoring is Rocchio. Racing to third, being waved home is Kwan. Here comes the relay. Kwan slides in safely into second with a two-run double. Jose Ramirez. The Guardians grab the lead 8-6.
1: WTAM as the Guardians win it 8-6 in 10 innings. Guardians bullpen 8 2/3. Three hit ball, 12 strikeouts among six different relievers.
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5: How good is that? Are you not entertained?
0: Number 5.
1: In Atlanta, Tyler Glasnow returns to the mound for LA. He goes 5, but the Braves snap a tie with the Dodgers in the 8th. 680 the fan.
6: 2-0 pitch. Swung on and whistled in the left center. Base hit. Braves take the lead in the 8th. Ozzie got the slider he was looking for and shot it right up the middle. And the Braves cash in that run and a big 2-out knock for Ozzie Albies.
0: Number 4.
1: Paul Skeens and the Pirates pitching shut down the Padres. So Pittsburgh only needed this in the 9th. 93-7 the fan.
7: Here it comes, and a line drive field toward the wall.
5: It's a cruise missile, and it is a missile. Wow, he took a changeup and lines a cannonball over the right field wall. His 17th, 1-0 Buccos.
0: Number 3.
1: Mets get a win in 10, due in part to the fact Milwaukee was denied a chance to score in the 9th. 880 ESPN New York.
8: Here's the 2-1 pitch. Swing on a liner towards short.
5: Caught by a diving Lindor. And that retires the side. A brilliant game-saving catch by Francisco Lindor on a line drive on which Lindor had to go to his right and make a backhanded diving stab.
0: Number 2.
1: Red Sox win in 11 in Miami, doing quite a bit of damage in that 11th. 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
9: The pitch.
5: Swinging a high drive into right field. It is cranked. It's in the track. It's in the wall. Goodbye. A slam for Duran. And the Red Sox lead it
1: in Arizona. Diamondbacks trailed the Cubs by a run in the bottom of the ninth. Arizona Sports 98.7.
3: And a 2-1. Swung on and hit high. It's hit deep. It's on its way.
1: The Diamondbacks moved to within a game of the Padres for the third wild card spot in the National League. Marlins are four games out of a wild card spot. Cardinals are five games out. As for the American League wild card, Guardians with their 10-inning win still hold the third wild card in the American League. Rangers are a game out. Baltimore 2.5 back. Mariners, Twins, Blue Jays all three games behind of that third wild card spot in the American League. Speaking of the Mariners, about 4 for 4. That's next. SportsCenter All Night. It's ESPN Radio.
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17: The Dodgers and Braves go at it in Atlanta.
6: Swung on and whistled into left center. Base hit. Braves take the lead in the eighth.
17: The Yankees and Astros renew their rivalry in the Bronx.
18: 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Going back on it is Bellinger on the warning track. He leaps. See you later.
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1: 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College conferences aren't just pumping the brakes. They have slammed the brakes, throttled back, and pulled the ripcord all at once. That is straight ahead. But Major League Baseball giving us some drama lately as well. And if we hop into the Wayback Machine and travel to, Monday night in Seattle.
6: Here's a swing and a high fly ball deep to right field. A towering shot. Harper going back and goodbye baseball. Cal Raleigh. Swing and a drive deep to right field. Cal does it again. Goodbye baseball.
22: Swung on. Crossed. Right field.
1: Seattle Sports 710 AM, three at-bats for Cal Raleigh on Monday, and he made each of them count. Now we fast forward to Tuesday in Seattle.
6: The windup and the 2-1 pitch to Cal, swinging a drive down the right field line, stay fair, gone, goodbye baseball. Four consecutive home runs for Cal Raleigh, three last night, and his first at-bat tonight off of Aaron Nola with a screaming line drive just fair down the right field line, ties the game at 1-1. And in four consecutive official plate appearances, Cal Raleigh has hit a home run. Four in a row for Cal Raleigh.
1: That one ties the game with the Phillies on Tuesday. Cal Raleigh, second player in Mariners history to homer in four straight at-bats. Mike Cameron did it in 2002. Raleigh with four homers in his past two games, most in a two-game span in his career. By the seventh, Mariners were padding their lead.
23: One ball, one strike. Bases loaded, two outs. Mariners up one. Raleigh, the pitch. Swung on. Parachute, left field, falling fast. It's down. It's a hit. Ward scores. JP right behind him. He scores. Two RBI base hit. Tom Canzone clapping his hands at first base as the Mariners lead 4-1.
1: Seattle Sports 710 AM, 4-1 the final. Mariners 7-3 in their past 10 games. They've gone from six games back to 2.5 back in the AL West. Phillies, meanwhile, back-to-back losses after their 9-game win streak. Phillies hitters, they struck out 11 times on Tuesday. Snaps a 28-game streak of 10 strikeouts or fewer. Had been their longest streak since 2012. Phillies, though, don't lose ground to the Padres in the wild card because San Diego was having trouble with Pirates pitching.
7: The 2-2, and he went this time, swing and a miss as the home plate umpire.
24: And there's that slider down and away for the chase. I mean, anytime, that's where the information that catchers get is so critical to setting up that next pitch. There's no way you should be able to get to a 97-mile-per-hour fastball up and in and then absolutely cover a slider down and away.
1: 93-7 the fan. Skeens in the bullpen shutting down the Padres. Skeens, six innings of three-hit ball, four strikeouts, 16 career starts now with six scoreless innings. They shut down the Padres, but that said, the Pirates don't score either until the ninth.
7: Here it comes, and a line drive field toward the wall. It's a cruise missile, and it is a missile. Wow, he took a changeup and lines a cannonball over the right field wall. His 17th, 1-0 Buccos.
1: Cannonball. 93-7 the fan. That's the only scoring in the game. Pirates beat the Padres 1-0. O'Neill Cruz with the home run. First career go-ahead homer in the ninth inning or later. Pirates get the win over the Padres, who remain a game ahead of the Diamondbacks for the final National League wild card spot. Pirates get the win in San Diego. In Arizona, Cubs had a ninth inning lead on the Diamondbacks. They had the lead.
2: And a 2-1. Swung on and hit high. It's hit deep. It's on its way. Good night. It's a game winner for Ryan Waldschmidt. Two-run homer, his second walk-off home run this season. And the Diamondbacks stunned the Cubs 5-4.
1: Diamondbacks with the walk-off win. Arizona Sports 98-7. Waldschmidt, two RBI, the walk-off home run, three homers on the season. He's the first rookie in Diamondbacks history with a pinch hit walk-off home run. They have four walk-off home runs this season as a team. That's the most in the National League. Diamondbacks with the win move a game back to the Padres for the third and final wild card spot in the National League. SportsCenter All Night, ESPN Radio. It's been a minute since we've seen Tyler Glasnow, but Tuesday made his first start since early May after being on the 60-day IL.
3: I mean, it felt like a long time. I think anytime you're out that long just doing rehab the whole time, it definitely sucks. So it's exciting to be able to get back. But I am glad, too. My body's in a spot where I felt like I was before. So glad I feel healthy. My stuff feels good.
1: Glasnow, five innings, three earned runs. All of them came in the first inning. Struck out seven over those five innings in his first start since May 6th. So the Dodgers were in a hole. They tied it up. But then in the eighth,
4: 2-0 pitch. Swung on and whistled into left center. Base hit. Braves take the lead in the eighth. Ozzie got the slider he was looking for and shot it right up the middle. And the Braves cash in that run. And a big two-out knock for Ozzie Albies.
1: And that would be the difference. 680 the Fan. Braves a 4-3 win over the Dodgers. Albies, the go-ahead RBI single in the bottom of the eighth inning. Third go-ahead hit in the eighth inning or later this season. That's the most on the team. Atlanta's won three of the four against the Dodgers this season. For Shohei Ohtani in the loss, 1-for-5. Snapped a four-game streak without an extra base hit. Did have a triple in the loss. ESPN Fantasy Football, now the official game of the NFL. 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
5: Browns are waiving tight end Daquan Wright, who has an agreement in place to play for LSU if he clears waivers.
8: Once you go to the NFL, to me, you're in the NFL. You don't get the opportunity to come back. That means you're kicking somebody else off your team. I don't think that's fair to the players that worked all summer, all spring.
1: It's been a wild spell for college athletics, specifically football in the spotlight at the moment. And partial question, who can play? We've seen the rulings that there are some who could return. For example, Wright's return from the Cleveland Browns to LSU? Question mark. The SEC among the conferences saying, I don't think so. The Big Ten was the first one out on Tuesday. The SEC joined them. Unanimous opposition to athletes leaving the NFL and returning to college team. Conferences are swiftly passing new rules. In the SEC, it gives Commissioner Greg Sankey full authority to enforce it, quote, with penalties. ESPN's Dan Wetzel.
25: You could see this coming, and college football loves to be dramatic, but it wasn't until Adam Schefter reported over the weekend that Daquan Wright, who played for Ole Miss last year and was part of the Cleveland Browns training camp, was about to hit waivers, was getting cut, and was going to head to LSU to play this season, that people started paying attention. And the moment that happened, I have rarely seen all of college athletics unify and get outraged over something. The sheer assault to the common sense of what college athletics has always been, even after 5 years of dramatic change, the idea that someone would come from an NFL training camp back to college just sent everyone into a tizzy, started having emergency meetings, coaches speaking out. It all just went wild the last couple days.
26: Big Ten, SEC, Notre Dame alignment on this issue. How close are the other major conferences to publicly declaring a stance?
25: As expected, the ACC and Big 12 will follow along and try to come up with something that will ban professional athlete, people who have played in the professionals, had a contract, whatever they want to do it, and follow that lead. So I think that you'll have that. Whether all the conferences follow along, we will see. There could be a strategic advantage for some conference to say, hey, we'll take these guys if you don't want them. And that's always part of college athletics also. Everyone's generally out for their own best interest.
26: I don't think it's cynical to ask, though, how much all of these policies even matter. Like, what's to stop a judge from issuing a TRO to prevent these rules from being enforced?
25: Absolutely nothing. And these will be challenged immediately. Plaintiff attorneys have already said they'll file suit tomorrow or as soon as possible on this. The issue here is that the NCAA in June created a thing called the 5-and-5. They gave all of their active athletes in college sports a fifth year of eligibility. Normally, you would have 4 years to play. Now you get five. The players that completed their eligibility, graduated, basically the class of 2026, they finished after four. They started filing suit saying, hey, look, we should have been grandfathered in. We have been prevented the opportunity to play an extra season. They have found judges to agree with that. These rules would not be any different, really, than what the NCAA had already done. So why would the decision be any different? Now, these rules are saying, hey, you chose to go to the NFL. These players and these plaintiffs will argue, we didn't choose it. We didn't have the option to play that fifth year. Had we gotten it, we never would have gone to the NFL. So there is a compelling argument, and judges have found it compelling to strike all of this down. So while this story continues to be wild and dramatic, I think it's still in the early innings of play here.
1: So it's the athletes from the incoming class of 2022, essentially, that's the issue. Not just football. Some of them looking for that fifth year that they really didn't know about until, in some cases, they had already left school. Multiple sports, but currently football in the spotlight, and more specifically, LSU, which has put Lane Kiffin in the crosshairs. On the Pat McAfee Show Tuesday,
9: I told our staff, whoever the kid chooses, the first kid chooses will be the poster child school, not the first to recruit. There's all kinds of schools that recruited him, including our conference and including his previous school. But he chose us. And so I said, hey, when he decided to choose us, I said, just get ready, guys. This is going to come. This will be Lane Kiffin, LSU, you know, doing something that nobody else is doing. Yeah, I don't worry too much about that. I think as you talk about villains, sometimes the difference between the hero and the villain isn't very far apart, and it changes very often. I see your wrestling stuff there, so you know, I referred to Hulk Hogan before.
10: Hell yeah,
9: he's
10: brother.
9: A villain, then a hero, then a villain, then a hero again, and then a villain. So, you know, it happens sometimes. And, you know, when you're trying to do things at the highest level, a lot of times people want you to apologize for what you're doing when you're chasing greatness. And that's what we do here as a program. That's how we run it. And our players know that. And I think our fans and, administration, wherever you've been, they love it when you're there. And so they understand that you're doing the best for their program at the time so that they can win and they can have everything that they want and they're wanting to have on Saturdays.
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11: I think it's easy for people on the outside to point at Lane Kiffin because he's super controversial. And it's like, okay, of course Lane Kiffin is at the center of it. And of course Lane Kiffin's going to be the first coach to publicly come out and say, yeah, like somebody's going to recruit him, so might as well be us. I'm trying to, you know, get the best football players here at LSU. It's really easy to point the finger at Lane Kiffin, but he just so happens to be the guy who was front and center.
1: And now conferences like the Big Ten, like the SEC, are saying, no, once you've gone pro, you cannot come back. The SEC giving Greg Sankey some wide-ranging authority. SEC analyst Cole Kublik.
12: I'll say this, and I'm going to read this here because I have it, so I want to get it correct. The commissioner is authorized to enforce this expectation with penalties against member institutions. I think that's important. That is Commissioner Sankey saying, try me, because this will be challenged legally. I can almost guarantee it. Why? Because everything else in college sports is being challenged legally. I think Thomas Mars and the other lawyers around the NCAA that have had some success will look at this and say, there's holes in it. We're going to go after it. We think we can still get some of these guys on these rosters. But that line means a lot to me. That is Commissioner Sankey saying, I understand there might be legal loopholes. There might be ways you think you can get around this. Don't do it.
10: The term self-governance has been thrown around. And I think, Cole, people think from the outside, well, that just means the SEC is going to go run off and maybe the Big Ten will go with them and there's that super conference. That's not the self-governance that Greg Sankey and them have talked about. This seems to be that.
12: Self-governance, in my opinion, and having some conversations with Greg Sankey about it, means doing things essentially that the NCAA cannot because of the legal ramifications potentially involved. We saw the statement. We saw what Commissioner Sankey essentially has laid out saying, we will punish you the way we deem fit if you try to go and do this. That's, to me, what self-governance means and what they're trying to accomplish, Dari, when you go and make a move like this. I think there are a lot of SEC head football coaches right this moment that are having a gigantic sigh of relief. We don't have to go look. We don't have to have conversations. We don't have to answer questions. Yeah. We don't have to talk about it anymore. Are there one or two that maybe had something up their sleeve that were looking to add a guy? Maybe. Tough. Not going to happen anymore, but at least you can move on with the roster that you got. Probably some SEC football players, too, that are sitting back saying, at least I know I've got my spot now.
1: And in the SEC, ESPN's Pete Thamel said the vote was 16-0, unanimous in the SEC. Straight ahead, dance cards full. SportsCenter All Night continues. It's ESPN Radio.
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1: 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There was one spot left in the WNBA. Dallas grabs it.
2: Wings fans, you can start celebrating. You are going to the postseason for the first time since 2023. Congratulations to Jose Fernandez and the job he has done this year with his team.
1: It was on NBA TV as the Wings beat the Fire 96-78, clinching a playoff spot with that win. The first playoff appearance since 2023. And with the Wings capturing the spot, all eight playoff spots have now been clinched. Wings going to the postseason for the first time since 23 with Coach Jose Fernandez.
3: Coach Jose, going into this, you said this was not the same old Dallas Wings, and now you're headed to the playoffs. How do you feel in this moment?
4: Yeah, that's what we talked about during training camp, right? So, good thing is we still got five games left, one before the World Cup break, but this is what we talked about setting out to do, being one of the top eight teams in the league.
3: You mentioned training camp. How have you seen yourself over this experience further become a connector of people and how this team has rallied around your mission?
4: Yeah, it's all about growth, and I'm just extremely proud on how they've grown and what they've done to this point to get here.
3: Going into this, Arike Ogunbowale, Paige Bueckers have been your true leaders. How have you seen them grow through this whole experience?
4: Oh, tremendously. I think Arike's given up a lot of herself, you know, and you see the growth and you see the amount of people talking in the locker room and in huddles and practice. It's great to see.
3: You're talking about giving up a lot of yourself. You left the program after being there for 25 years to come to this Dallas Wings team. How does tonight further submit that you made the right choice?
4: Well, I knew I made the right choice when I took the job because I knew we could come here and do some special things, but it wouldn't be without having an incredible staff and incredible group to work with.
3: Congratulations, Coach. You're headed to the playoffs.
4: Thank you.
1: Wings going to the playoffs. Paige Bueckers, 22 points, 11 assists in the win on Tuesday. She goes to the postseason for the first time. Wings have three straight wins overall, their longest since the All-Star break. Sun, Sky.
5: 15 on the timer. Edwards sets a hard screen. She's open inside. A new career high for Edwards. 26. Timeout, Chicago.
1: Career high 26 points, 10 rebounds. First career game with 25 and 10. NBC Sports Boston with the call. Sun, 6-point win over the Sky, 87-81. Their second straight home win. Mystics, a 10-point win over the Mercury.
6: Austin, who has been dynamic. 6 on the shot clock now. Executed to perfection, Citron with the deuce.
1: WNBA League Pass, Mystics 94-84 over Phoenix. Mercury with 25 losses this season. Fourth season in franchise history with at least 25. For the Mystics, their 23rd win this season, second most for any season in team history. Kelsey Plum, 10 points in 17 minutes off the bench in her home debut for the Mercury after playing four games on the road after being acquired by Phoenix. So WNBA teams in the postseason, Dallas, along with Minnesota, Golden State, Las Vegas, Atlanta, Indiana, New York, and Washington. Teams that are out, Portland Fire, along with the Toronto Tempo, the two expansion franchises, they miss out, along with Chicago, Phoenix, L.A., Connecticut, and Seattle. SportsCenter All Night, ESPN Radio. Back to baseball. Houston rallies in New York against the Yankees.
7: And Diaz pokes this in the right field down the line. Over toward the corner goes Jones at the wall. See you later! Second home run of the night for Yiner Diaz. Took advantage of the short porch in the Bronx, and it is 6-6. First pitch by Hedrick. And Alvarez hits this in the right center, and it's down for a base hit, and that's going to bound all the way to the wall. Pena racing to third. He's going to score without a throw. Yordan loping over to third base with an RBI triple. The Astros lead it 7-6. Yordan's third hit of the night.
1: Astros with three in the eighth inning. KBME 790 AM, they rally for a 9-7 win over the Yankees. Astros' 20th multi-run comeback win this season, most in the American League. Yankees, 9 runs allowed. They're still banged up. As for down the stretch, ESPN's Jorge Castillo.
8: And Aaron Judge is inching towards returning in September. He has not played since May 31st with that stress fracture and a right rib. And the Yankees need him to really supercharge this offense that has really struggled of late. And the Yankees were sort of expecting, not sort of, they were expecting another big bat to come back here soon, Giancarlo Stanton, who has been out since late April with a right calf strain. Well, last week he had a big setback and suffered a left calf strain. And Giancarlo Stanton, while the Yankees have not ruled him out to return this season, chances are he will not return this season. The calendar at this point, as Aaron Boone said over the weekend, it is challenging to see him return this year.
9: Okay, and a couple of pitchers to keep an eye on.
8: So Max Fried yesterday threw a live batting practice session, live BP, 4 innings, 60 pitches. His next step could be a rehab assignment, doing a start in the minor leagues, or Aaron Boone left the door open for him starting Saturday against the Red Sox in one of the Yankees' 2 games of their doubleheader. And the reason why, a big reason why Max Fried, beyond the fact that he's one of the best pitchers in the American League, a big reason why the Yankees need him, is Ryan Weathers went down with an injury on Saturday here at Yankee Stadium, left forearm strain. He's going to return, the Yankees hope, at the end of the season as a reliever, as will Clark Schmidt.
1: Yankees hoping to be healthy by the time the postseason rolls around. United against going in reverse. That's next. SportsCenter all night. It's ESPN Radio.
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12: Everyone needs to take care of their mental health, even running back Bijan Robinson.
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1: Dallas Wings capture the WNBA's final playoff spot. Mets, Diamondbacks, walk-off wins on Tuesday. Cal Raleigh, homers for a fourth consecutive at-bat, came in the first inning of Seattle's win over the Phillies. College conferences are putting in new rules to prevent what we're seeing about players returning to college.
2: Browns are waiving tight end Daquan Wright, who has an agreement in place to play for LSU if he clears waivers.
3: LSU is behind a lot of the Louisiana case. There's going to be a lot of players that are part of this group that filed in Louisiana that will probably end up playing at LSU.
4: Once you go to the NFL, to me, you're in the NFL. You don't get the opportunity to come back. You have a limited roster limit now. So if you invited somebody back to your team, that means you're kicking somebody else off your team. That's fair to the players that worked all summer, all spring.
1: If you're a homeowner, you may know about backflow preventers. Got a sprinkler system in your yard, for example. Got that little one-way valve in the system to stop contaminated water from flowing back into the clean drinking water supply. Pro athletes aren't contaminated. It's an analogy. College conferences trying to prevent the backflow of athletes from the pros to the collegiate level. Daquan Wright in the spotlight, looking to head back from Browns camp to land at LSU. It's been certainly a topic of discussion among college football. Head coaches certainly paying attention. Josh Heupel at Tennessee, Dan Lanning at Oregon, Pete Golding from Ole Miss, Kalen DeBoer, Alabama, John Summerall from Florida, Ryan Day from Ohio State, PJ Fleck from Minnesota, Tony Elliott from Virginia, all of them.
5: We're not currently evaluating anybody that's on NFL rosters, and you know, my thought is just to each his own is my thought.
6: I'm not the NCAA. I think in general, you guys certainly have a clear picture of how I feel about that entire situation to begin with.
4: It used to be once you had an agent or once you went and did the combine or once you went to mini. I mean, all those things qualified as you are no longer an amateur. You're a professional now once you declared for the draft. So to let any of those players come back, you know, fair or unfair to them, it's unfair to the sport. And I think it's unfair to the players that are on current teams, you know, for those guys to be coming back.
7: All of us obviously have a responsibility to our current roster. And then there's a responsibility in the chair that you're in also to, you know, produce a really good football team. I'm strictly basing it on, okay, what's in the room right now, right? Our numbers are where they're supposed to be. We got really good players that we went and recruited, have invested and bought into what we're asking them to do.
8: There's a possibility out there of someone that was on our roster in the past, but again, right now, that he wouldn't be able to come in and play. So I can't control that. Can't worry about that. You just never know each day in the world we're in right now.
9: Look, I had Jake Retzlaff last year on July 27th, so I'm not like holier than thou, acting like I'm not going to add a player if it's best for Florida football for us to add a player, we'll add a player.
10: The conferences have to decide if there's a point where their rosters have to be locked in, because once some of these guys become available, adding them to the roster is going to provide advantage for certain teams.
11: As of right now, from what I've been told, we've maximized what we can do. I just never know what the changes will be. But if, you know, they want to say that we can bring back guy's first name that starts with T and ends with J, then we'll bring Tyler Johnson back if we can.
12: You either coach it or you allow it. The tough part is we're allowing it. Right? There's adults that are allowing, you know, things to happen, right? I think we just need to stop allowing it.
1: The adults in the room are trying to stop it from happening. Earlier on ESPN Radio, our Harry Douglas.
13: We're at the point now, Freddie, where I feel like we have to have a commissioner of college football.
14: Oh, we've needed that for a while, but carry on.
13: For that structure, for that balance, and for things to be different, because now it has become the Wild Wild West, in my opinion.
1: Wild Wild West trying to put its foot down and halt things. On Tuesday, the Big Ten unanimously voted to prohibit football players who signed pro contracts, appeared on an NFL roster, or declared for the draft as underclassmen without withdrawing, prevent them from going back to college. The SEC following suit, banning any players who've been drafted or listed on rosters in the NFL, NBA, WNBA. They can't compete in SEC athletics. Other conferences like the ACC, Big 12, also considering implementing similar restrictions. They're expected to meet this week as well. ESPN's Heather Dinich.
15: What's next for LSU? I mean, really, there are three options. You can either fight it out in court. You can walk away from these players. And this is, you know, Will Wade, too, who's got a basketball player who's coming in. Or you can break the rules and see what the penalties are. And I also asked an SEC spokesperson tonight if they're going to publicize what the penalties are. And I was told that that is to be announced. So they've got a couple of options here, but I think at the end of the day, one thing that we can probably be sure of is that legally, this is far from over.
16: Are these athletes now just kind of stuck in limbo, or do you think they still enroll at LSU? You know, how do you think the players are going to handle this?
15: Well, see, that was one of the logistical questions anyway. And that's why you have Marcus Freeman at Notre Dame saying we can't do this because we can't get players enrolled right now for a master's degree because school started already. So even if these respective conferences did not enact these rules today, there were still a lot of questions about if this was going to actually happen and how it would all take place. But as for what the players are going to do, I would expect their attorneys to fight this. Our colleague Pete Thamel got a quote from attorney Ryan Downton, who represents clients that are impacted by this ruling. And the attorney said, quote, "It's cartel-like conduct when NCAA conferences attempt to create their own spur-of-the-moment rules in response to courts enjoining those same rules at the NCAA level." So, like I said, the one thing that we can be sure of is this is going to continue in the court level. Here's the other thing, too, that listeners need to understand. This is happening for a very specific reason right now. It's because in June, the NCAA changed its eligibility model and said players now have 5 years to play five seasons, right? And so when you turn 19 or when you enroll in college, your eligibility clock starts ticking. But there are players from the 2022 class, the 2022-2023 academic year, who say, wait a minute, I have another year that I'm not getting because they didn't grandfather in that particular class. And the reasoning from the NCAA is people have moved on. Coaches have built their rosters without those players. And there are a lot of reasons why they didn't make it retroactive. So you have a tight end like Daquan Wright, who was playing with Cleveland and dressed with the Browns on Saturday, mm-hmm. and is in the transfer portal because he thinks, and he has argued successfully in a Baton Rouge court, that he still has 1 year left of eligibility. So to your point, what does Lane Kiffin do?

0: I'll tell you one thing. LSU has a lot of good players on their team because they have used tight ends who played for him at Ole Miss, sure. But I think they're also going to be okay if this doesn't work out.
1: Conferences seem to be united in their reactions, too. They are reacting quickly to the notion of players returning to college, saying in various forms, no. Earlier on the Rich Eisen show,
2: there's this loophole, and these kids were told you don't have any eligibility left. Oh, and the NCAA has now created a rule after they've left in June that these kids probably would have liked to have known before they decided to make the draft choice that they made. Part of me is like, damn's the brakes, though. That's it. It's too bad. They created a rule that gives other people eligibility that you just didn't know about. They just created it after you're gone. They seek injunctive relief, and somebody shocked the world in the state of Louisiana, where Baton Rouge resides.
3: This is a test of the emergency alert system. This is only a test.

0: lose a gig because of this.
1: Still to be decided, and it will be decided probably by the attorneys and perhaps the courts. As for the football stuff, the final quarterback question in the SEC has been answered. Vanderbilt naming Blaise Berlewitz as the starter, although freshman Jarrett Curtis expected to play during the season opener and seems to have a path to take over. ESPN analyst Cole Kublik.
2: This is ideally the way that you want to do it. When you have a veteran that's been in the system, and it's not just the fact that he was around Diego Pavia. He's been with offensive coordinator Tim Beck. He's been with Jerry Kill, who are both on staff right now at Vanderbilt. The thing with this offense is the difficulties don't necessarily come with what you're asked to do, seeing defensive backs or reading a defense. The difficulties become with football manipulation, getting in and out of a fake, when to cut and run upfield, when to pitch a ball, not to pitch a ball. Those decisions have to be natural, Dari, and they have to happen quickly. It's why Diego Pavia was so good. He was tough, he was fun, he was a competitor, but he could manipulate the football in that offense better than anybody I had seen. Blaise Berlitz has a little bit of that craftiness inside of him. You know, he'll make a no-look throw. He'll juke a guy out on the perimeter. He's got a strong enough arm to make all the throws that you need. And most importantly, in this offense, with this staff, he's tough. He will stand in the pocket and deliver the football. But you have a super talented, more than likely, more talented quarterback on the roster that you can now ease into action. You don't have to just say, hey, Jarrett Curtis, you're the guy.
0: Yeah.
2: Go figure it all out. Guess what? You're going to get 20 different looks that we never showed you in practice because they know you're a freshman and they're going to come after you and try to knock you out of the game and force you into mistakes that you're likely going to make. So now put the veteran in. Let him run the show. Pick your spots that you want your five-star super talented guy to play in and then work him in as the season progresses.
0: What do you tell, though, the incumbent starter here now in Berlewitz to not have him looking over the shoulder all the time, right?
2: You tell him right now.
0: What if I throw two picks? I'm done, right?
2: No, you're number one, but you have to earn it every day. And I think Clark Lee has operated that way. Blaise Berlitz, having been with him for a while, knows full well this is not a job that was given, and this is not a job that I'm just going to keep. It has to be earned each and every day.
1: And he will start week one for Vanderbilt. SportsCenter all night, ESPN Radio, from college to the pros, which is the natural progression of things in football. Jamar Chase giving everybody a little scare in practice on Tuesday, says he's fine after suffering a left knee injury that cut his practice time short Tuesday.
3: I don't know like what exactly went down or how I did it. I'm gonna be honest, I really don't know. I just it was like an incident of me missing the ground or missing my footing or something like that. No, I don't think I got tangled. I think it's like something on my own.
1: Chase was attempting to bring in a pass down the right sideline when the injury occurred. Says it's considered a hyperextension, but he doesn't consider it very serious. Earlier on ESPN Radio, ESPN Bengals reporter Ben Baby.
4: They were not overly concerned. I imagine they'll go through and try to make sure that everything is, check off all the boxes. But we did not get any indication whatsoever that there was a lot of major concern. In fact, Matt went over to Bengals team president Mike Brown, who at 91 years old is still watching every practice out there in the heat. He went over there. Mike did not seem all that concerned as well. So, you know, by all accounts, it seems like the Bengals dodged something that could have been pretty bad.
1: Chase limped off under his own power. Bengals, as Ben Baby mentioned, not overly concerned. Speaking of injuries, Michael Penix.

0: Jr. back practicing finally. What about starting? ESPN's Adam Schefter.
1: I think there is a chance that it does turn out to be Michael Penix. I think that Tua did not seize that opportunity over the summer, is what it sounds like. And they were waiting for him to play well, and it was uneven. And now they obviously thought they might be in a position where they could wait for Michael Penix and not have to rush him along. You got to make sure he's physically right before anything happens. But they went from a position of, let's see how long it takes Michael Penix, to where we really could use Michael Penix here now. Do I think there's a chance he can start opening day? Yeah. Doctors cleared him for the 11-on-11. If he's physically up to the challenge, I think he's got a real chance to start on opening day.
0: And now he's working back at full speed with the Falcons. SportsCenter All Night, ESPN Radio. Speaking of offenses, trying to get honed in and attacking the Chargers, Jim Harbaugh bringing in Mike McDaniel as offensive coordinator.
2: Wanted to be crisp and, you know, clean. We got, several things that we were working on offensively, and you don't want to see those, show up, and you want to see improvement. And it's really hard, 11 guys, to get them to do their assignment, their technique, their job. It's never perfect, but you want to see that level of crispness and execution.
0: And Harbaugh wants that offense looking sharp as they head into the season. ESPN analyst Field Yates.
3: The Chargers offense is going to be super. Wait for it. Charged this year. This Miami Dolphins team over the past 4 years with Mike McDaniel, a team with less talented quarterback, was amongst the most explosive offenses during his first two seasons. Justin Herbert, as a result, is my quarterback 6. There were 3 weeks during Tua Tagovailoa's first season with Mike McDaniel that he was a top 2 scoring quarterback. He also led the NFL in passing yards. Tua is now playing for the minimum with the Falcons. Justin Herbert's amongst the best quarterbacks in the NFL. I am very excited about this Los Angeles offense, and for no player more so than Justin Herbert.
0: And it comes from the top down with the changes in the coaching staff, especially the coordinator position. Digging out of the hole, now standing high, too. SportsCenter All Night continues. It's ESPN Radio.
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1: 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Golf, PGA Tour Commissioner Brian Roelof saying essentially, you had your chance. He says the tour has no current plan to bring back the returning member program. It would be a potential pathway for players like Bryson DeChambeau, John Rahm, Cameron Smith. They wanted to return from LIV Golf. LIV's future is in doubt. There may be players like those guys looking for a spot to play in 2027.
2: Great thing about golf is it's a meritocracy, and basically you earn what you earn. And I think whatever we do for whomever, whatever player, if you've been on the tour before, haven't been on the tour before, you're going to have to earn it, right? And so you're going to have to earn your way back. And then second, look, we're a membership organization. We don't have a collective bargaining agreement. These guys aren't under contract at the tour, but what we do have is rules. That's how we keep the whole thing together. And if we didn't have those rules, all this great thing we're talking about, a tour championship and all these events, we couldn't put on for fans or our partners. So because they're rules, that holds everything together. And if you violate those rules, there'll be consequences. So what those will be, I don't know. We've been very public. Those guys are under contract. I don't know when they're not going to be under contract. If they can demonstrate that they're no longer on a contract, then we'll have a conversation. But that hasn't been the case yet.
1: Five-time major champ Brooks Koepka did use the returning member program to go back to the PGA Tour in January after he left Live, but that window did close. Back to baseball. The win streak continues for the Royals.
3: Here's the pitch. Smack to left center field. Collins angles over. It's down for a hit. Collins cuts it off. Cameron and Bateman coming to score. Lucas goes to second. Here's the throw. He's out at second. The game is over. The Blue Jays score two, but Nathan Lucas gets thrown out at second base trying to stretch into a double. The game is over.
1: 96-5, the fan, 5-3, the final, as the Royals get their ninth consecutive win. White Sox, an 11-7 win over the Rangers, who fall a half game behind the Astros for the AL West lead. Extra innings for the Guardians.
4: Here's Jose Ramirez. Go ahead, run at third. Here's the pitch. Swung on and drilled. Left center field. Base hit and more. Near the gap. Scoring is Rocchio. Racing to third, being waved home is Kwan. Here comes the relay. Kwan slides in safely into second with a two-run double. Jose Ramirez. The Guardians grab the lead 8-6.
1: WTAM as the Guardians win it 8-6 in 10 innings. Guardians bullpen 8 2/3. Three hit ball, 12 strikeouts among six different relievers.
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5: How good is that? Are you not entertained?
0: Number 5.
1: In Atlanta, Tyler Glasnow returns to the mound for LA. He goes 5, but the Braves snap a tie with the Dodgers in the 8th. 680 the fan.
4: 2-0 pitch. Swung on and whistled in the left center. Base hit. Braves take the lead in the 8th. Ozzie got the slider he was looking for and shot it right up the middle. And the Braves cash in that run and a big 2-out knock for Ozzie Albies.
0: Number 4.
1: Paul Skeens and the Pirates pitching shut down the Padres. So Pittsburgh only needed this in the 9th. 93-7 the fan.
6: Here it comes. And a line drive field toward the wall.

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3: Here's the 2-1 pitch. Swinging a liner towards short. Caught by a diving Lindor. And that retires the side. A brilliant game-saving catch by Francisco Lindor on a line drive on which Lindor had to go to his right and make a backhanded diving stab.
1: Number 2.
2: Red Sox win in 11 in Miami, doing quite a bit of damage in that 11th. 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
4: The pitch.
5: Swinging a high drive into right field. It is Craig. It's in the track. It's in the wall. Goodbye. A slam for the Rams. And the Red Sox lead it 7-3 in the 11th.
1: Number 1.
2: In Arizona, Diamondbacks trailed the Cubs by a run in the bottom of the ninth. Arizona Sports 98.7.
4: And a 2-1. Swung on and hit high. It's hit deep. It's on its way. Good night. It's a game winner for Ryan Waldschmidt. 2-run homer. His second walk-off home run this season. And the Diamondbacks stun the Cubs 5-4.
2: And the Diamondbacks moved within a game of the Padres for the third wild card spot in the National League. Marlins are 4 games out of a wild card spot. Cardinals are 5 games out. As for the American League wild card, Guardians with their 10-inning win still hold the third wild card in the American League. Rangers are a game out. Baltimore 2.5 back. Mariners, Twins, Blue Jays all 3 games behind of that third wild card spot in the American League. Speaking of the Mariners, about 4 for 4. That's next. SportsCenter all night. It's ESPN Radio.
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22: 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The Dodgers and Braves go at it in Atlanta.
23: 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Base hit. Braves take the lead in the eighth.
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23: 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Going back on it is Bellinger on the warning track. He leaps. 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
2: 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College conferences aren't just pumping the brakes. They have slammed the brakes, throttled back, and pulled the ripcord all at once. That is straight ahead. But Major League Baseball giving us some drama lately as well. And if we hop into the Wayback Machine and travel to, Monday night in Seattle.
27: There's a swing and a high fly ball deep to right field. A towering shot. Harper going back and goodbye baseball. Cal Raleigh swinging a drive deep to right field. Cal does it again. Goodbye baseball.
28: Swung on.
2: Seattle Sports 710 AM, three at-bats for Cal Raleigh on Monday, and he made each of them count. Now we fast forward to Tuesday in Seattle.
27: The windup and the 2-1 pitch to Cal, swinging a drive down the right field line, stay fair, gone, goodbye baseball. Four consecutive home runs for Cal Raleigh, three last night, and his first at-bat tonight off of Aaron Nola. With a screaming line drive, just fair down the right field line, ties the game at 1-1. And in four consecutive official plate appearances, Cal Raleigh has hit a home run. Four in a row for Cal Raleigh.
2: That one ties the game with the Phillies on Tuesday. Cal Raleigh, second player in Mariners history to homer in four straight at-bats. Mike Cameron did it in 2002. Raleigh with four homers in his past two games, most in a two-game span in his career. By the seventh, Mariners were padding their lead.
29: One ball, one strike. Bases loaded, two outs. Mariners up one. Raleigh, the pitch. Swung on. Parachute, left field, falling fast. It's down. It's a hit. Ward scores. JP right behind him. He scores. Two RBI base hit. Tompkins on. Clapping his hands at first base as the Mariners lead 4-1.
2: Seattle Sports 710 AM, 4-1 the final. Mariners 7-3 in their past 10 games. They've gone from six games back to 2.5 back in the AL West. Phillies, meanwhile, back-to-back losses after their 9-game win streak. Phillies hitters, they struck out 11 times on Tuesday. Snaps a 28-game streak of 10 strikeouts or fewer. Had been their longest streak since 2012. Phillies, though, don't lose ground to the Padres in the wild card because San Diego was having trouble with Pirates pitching.
0: The 2-2, and he went this time, swing and a miss as the home plate umpire.
1: And there's that slider down and away for the chase. I mean, anytime, that's where the information that catchers get is so critical to setting up that next pitch. There's no way you should be able to get to a 97-mile-per-hour fastball up and in, and then absolutely cover a slider down and away.
2: 93-7, the fan. Skeens in the bullpen, shutting down the Padres. Skeens, six innings of three-hit ball, four strikeouts, 16 career starts now with six scoreless innings. They shut down the Padres, but that said, the Pirates don't score either until the ninth.
0: Here it comes, and a line drive field toward the wall. It's a cruise missile, and it is a missile. Wow, he took a changeup and lines a cannonball over the right field wall. His 17th, 1-0 Buccos.
2: Cannonball. 93-7 the fan. That's the only scoring in the game. Pirates beat the Padres 1-0. O'Neill Cruz with the home run. First career go-ahead homer in the ninth inning or later. Pirates get the win over the Padres, who remain a game ahead of the Diamondbacks for the final National League wild card spot. Pirates get the win in San Diego. In Arizona, Cubs had a ninth inning lead on the Diamondbacks. They had the lead.
3: And the 2-1. Swung on and hit high. It's hit deep. It's on its way. Good night. It's a game winner for Ryan Waldschmidt. Two-run homer. His second walk-off home run this season. And the Diamondbacks stung the Cubs.
2: Diamondbacks with the walk-off win. Arizona Sports 98-7. Waldschmidt, two RBI, the walk-off home run. Three homers on the season. He's the first rookie in Diamondbacks history with a pinch hit walk-off home run. They have four walk-off home runs this season as a team. That's the most in the National League. Diamondbacks with the win move a game back to the Padres for the third and final wild card spot in the National League. Sports Center all night, ESPN Radio. It's been a minute since we've seen Tyler Glasnow, but Tuesday made his first start since early May after being on the 60-day IL.
4: I mean, it felt like a long time. I think anytime you're out that long just doing rehab the whole time, it definitely sucks. So it's exciting to be able to get back, but I am glad too. I just, my body's in a spot where I felt like I was before. So I'm just, yeah, glad I feel healthy. My stuff feels good.
2: Glasnow, five innings, three earned runs, all of them came in the first inning. Struck out seven over those five innings in his first start since May 6th. So the Dodgers were in a hole. They tied it up. But then in the eighth,
5: 2-0 pitch. Swung on and whistled in the left center. Base hit. Braves take the lead in the eighth. Ozzie got the slider he was looking for and shot it right up the middle. And the Braves cash in that run. And a big two-out knock for Ozzie Albies.
2: And that would be the difference. 680 the fan. Braves a 4-3 win over the Dodgers. Albies the go-ahead RBI single in the bottom of the eighth inning. Third go-ahead hit in the eighth inning or later this season. That's the most on the team. Atlanta's won three of the four against the Dodgers this season. For Shohei Ohtani in the loss, 1-for-5. Snapped a four-game streak without an extra base hit. Did have a triple in the loss. ESPN Fantasy Football. 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
6: Browns are waiving tight end Daquan Wright, who has an agreement in place to play for LSU if he clears waivers.
7: Once you go to the NFL, to me, you're in the NFL. You don't get the opportunity to come back. That means you're kicking somebody else off your team. I don't think that's fair to the players that worked all summer, all spring.
2: It's been a wild spell for college athletics, specifically football, in the spotlight at the moment. And partial question, who can play? We've seen the rulings that there are some who could return. For example, Wright's return from the Cleveland Browns to LSU? Question mark. The SEC among the conferences saying, I don't think so. The Big Ten was the first one out on Tuesday. The SEC joined them. Unanimous opposition to athletes leaving the NFL and returning to college team. Conferences are swiftly passing new rules. In the SEC, it gives Commissioner Greg Sankey full authority to enforce it, quote, with penalties. ESPN's Dan Wetzel.
8: you could see this coming, and college football loves to be dramatic, but it wasn't until Adam Schefter reported over the weekend that Daquan Wright, who played for Ole Miss last year and was part of the Cleveland Browns training camp, was about to hit waivers, was getting cut, and was going to head to LSU to play this season, that people started paying attention. And the moment that happened, I have rarely seen all of college athletics unify and get outraged over something. The sheer assault to the common sense of what college athletics has always been, even after 5 years of dramatic change, the idea that someone would come from an NFL training camp back to college just sent everyone into a tizzy, started having emergency meetings, coaches speaking out. It all just went wild the last couple days.
9: Big Ten, SEC, Notre Dame alignment on this issue. How close are the other major conferences to publicly declaring a stance?
8: It's expected the ACC and Big 12 will follow along and try to come up with something that will ban professional athletes, people who have played in the professionals, had a contract, whatever they want to do it, and follow that lead. So I think that you'll have that. Whether all the conferences follow along, we will see. There could be a strategic advantage for some conferences to say, hey, we'll take these guys if you don't want them. And that's always part of college athletics also. Everyone's generally out for their own best interest.
9: I don't think it's cynical to ask, though, how much all of these policies even matter. Like, what's to stop a judge from issuing a TRO to prevent these rules from being enforced?
8: Absolutely nothing. And these will be challenged immediately. Plaintiff attorneys have already said they'll file suit tomorrow or as soon as possible on this. The issue here is that the NCAA in June created a thing called the 5-5. They gave all of their active athletes in college sports a fifth year of eligibility. Normally, you would have 4 years to play. Now you get five. The players that completed their eligibility, graduated, basically the class of 2026, they finished after four. They started filing suit saying, hey, look, we should have been grandfathered in. We have been prevented the opportunity to play an extra season. They have found judges to agree with that. These rules would not be any different, really, than what the NCAA had already done. So why would the decision be any different? Now, these rules are saying, hey, you chose to go to the NFL. These players and these plaintiffs will argue, we didn't choose it. We didn't have the option to play that fifth year. Had we gotten it, we never would have gone to the NFL. So there is a compelling argument, and judges have found it compelling to strike all of this down. So while this story continues to be wild and dramatic, I think it's still in the early innings of play here.
2: So it's the athletes from the incoming class of 2022, essentially, that's the issue. Not just football. Some of them looking for that fifth year that they really didn't know about until, in some cases, they had already left school. Multiple sports, but currently football in the spotlight, and more specifically, LSU, which has put Lane Kiffin in the crosshairs. On the Pat McAfee Show Tuesday,
10: I told our staff, whoever the kid chooses, the first kid chooses will be the poster child school, not the first to recruit. There's all kinds of schools that recruited him, including our conference and including his previous school. But he chose us. And so I said, hey, when he decided to choose us, I said, just get ready, guys. This is going to come. This will be Lane Kiffin, LSU, you know, doing something that nobody else is doing. Yeah, I don't worry too much about that. I think as you talk about villains, sometimes the difference between the hero and the villain isn't very far apart, and it changes very often. I see your wrestling stuff there, so you know, I referred to Hulk Hogan before.
2: Hell yeah,
10: he's
2: brother.
10: A villain, then a hero, then a villain, then a hero again, and then a villain. So, you know, it happens sometimes. And, you know, when you're trying to do things at the highest level, a lot of times people want you to apologize for what you're doing when you're chasing greatness. And that's what we do here as a program. That's how we run it. And our players know that. And I think our fans and administration, wherever been, they love it when you're there. And so they understand that you're doing the best for their program at the time so that they can win and they can have everything that they want and they're wanting to have on Saturdays.
2: Spotlight, rightly or wrongly, on Lane Kiffin at LSU. 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
11: I think it's easy for people on the outside to point at Lane Kiffin because he's super controversial. And it's like, okay, Of course Lane Kiffin is at the center of it. And of course Lane Kiffin's going to be the first coach to publicly come out and say, yeah, like somebody's going to recruit him, so might as well be us. I'm trying to, you know, get the best football players here at LSU. It's really easy to point the finger at Ellis, at Lane Kiffin, but he just so happens to be the guy who was front and center.
2: And now conferences like the Big Ten, like the SEC, are saying, no, once you've gone pro, you cannot come back. The SEC giving Greg Sankey some wide-ranging authority. SEC analyst Cole Kublik.
12: I'll say this, and I'm going to read this here because I have it, so I want to get it correct. The commissioner is authorized to enforce this expectation with penalties against member institutions. I think that's important. That is Commissioner Sankey saying, try me, because this will be challenged legally. I can almost guarantee it. Why? Because everything else in college sports is being challenged legally. I think Thomas Mars and the other lawyers around the NCAA that have had some success will look at this and say, there's holes in it. We're going to go after it. We think we can still get some of these guys on these rosters, but that line means a lot to me. That is Commissioner Sankey saying, I understand there might be legal loopholes. There might be ways you think you can get around this. Don't do it.
13: The term self-governance has been thrown around. And I think, Cole, people think from the outside, well, that just means the SEC is going to go run off and maybe the Big Ten will go with them and there's that super conference. That's not the self-governance that Greg Sankey and them have talked about. This seems to be that.
12: Self-governance, in my opinion, and having some conversations with Greg Sankey about it, means doing things essentially that the NCAA cannot because of the legal ramifications potentially involved. We saw the statement. We saw what Commissioner Sankey essentially has laid out, saying we will punish you the way we deem fit if you try to go and do this. That's, to me, what self-governance means and what they're trying to accomplish, Dari, when you go and make a move like this. I think there are a lot of SEC head football coaches right this moment that are having a gigantic sigh of relief. We don't have to go look. We don't have to have conversations. We don't have to answer questions. Yeah. We don't have to talk about it anymore. Are there one or two that maybe had something up their sleeve that were looking to add a guy? Maybe. Tough. Not going to happen anymore, yeah. But at least you can move on with the roster that you got. Probably some SEC football players, too, that are sitting back saying, at least I know I've got my spot now.
2: And in the SEC, ESPN's Pete Thamel said the vote was 16-0, unanimous in the SEC. Straight ahead, dance cards full. SportsCenter All Night continues. It's ESPN Radio.
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1: 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There was one spot left in the WNBA. Dallas grabs it.
2: Wings fans, you can start celebrating. You are going to the postseason for the first time since 2023. Congratulations to Jose Fernandez and the job he has done this year with his team.
1: It was on NBA TV as the Wings beat the Fire 96-78, clinching a playoff spot with that win. The first playoff appearance since 2023. And with the Wings capturing the spot, all eight playoff spots have now been clinched. Wings going to the postseason for the first time since 23 with Coach Jose Fernandez.
3: Coach Jose, going into this, you said this was not the same old Dallas Wings, and now you're headed to the playoffs. How do you feel in this moment?
4: Yeah, that's what we talked about during training camp, right? So, good thing is we still got five games left, one before the World Cup break, but this is what we talked about setting out to do, being one of the top eight teams in the league.
3: You mentioned training camp. How have you seen yourself over this experience further become a connector of people and how this team has rallied around your mission?
4: Yeah, it's all about growth, and I'm just extremely proud on how they've grown and what they've done to this point to get here.
3: Going into this, Arike Ogunbowale, Paige Bueckers have been your true leaders. How have you seen them grow through this whole experience?
4: Oh, tremendously. I think Arike's given up a lot of herself, you know, and I you see the growth and you see the amount of people talking in the locker room and in huddles in practice. It's great to see.
3: You're talking about giving up a lot of yourself. You left the program after being there for 25 years to come to this Dallas Wings team. How does tonight further submit that you made the right choice?
4: Well, I knew I made the right choice when I took the job because I knew we could come here and do some special things, but it wouldn't be without having an incredible staff and incredible group to work with.
3: Congratulations, Coach. You're headed to the playoffs.
4: Thank you.
1: Wings going to the playoffs. Paige Bueckers, 22 points, 11 assists in the win on Tuesday. She goes to the postseason for the first time. Wings have three straight wins overall, their longest since the All-Star break. Sun, Sky.
5: 15 on the timer. Edwards sets a hard screen. She's open inside. A new career high for Edwards. 26. Timeout, Chicago.
1: Career high 26 points, 10 rebounds. First career game with 25 and 10. NBC Sports Boston with the call. Sun, 6-point win over the Sky, 87-81. Their second straight home win. Mystics, a 10-point win over the Mercury.
6: Austin, who has been dynamic. 6 on the shot clock now. Executed to perfection, Citron with the deuce.
1: WNBA League Pass, Mystics 94-84 over Phoenix. Mercury with 25 losses this season. Fourth season in franchise history with at least 25. For the Mystics, their 23rd win this season, second most for any season in team history. Kelsey Plum, 10 points and 17 minutes off the bench in her home debut for the Mercury after playing four games on the road after being acquired by Phoenix. So WNBA teams in the postseason, Dallas, along with Minnesota, Golden State, Las Vegas, Atlanta, Indiana, New York, and Washington. Teams that are out, Portland Fire, along with the Toronto Tempo, the two expansion franchises, they miss out, along with Chicago, Phoenix, LA, Connecticut, and Seattle. SportsCenter All Night, ESPN Radio. Back to baseball. Houston rallies in New York against the Yankees.
7: And Diaz pokes this in the right field down the line. Over toward the corner goes Jones at the wall. See you later! Second home run of the night for Yiner Diaz. Took advantage of the short porch in the Bronx. And it is 6-6. First pitch by Hedrick. And Alvarez hits this in the right center. And it's down for a base hit. And that's going to bound all the way to the wall. Pena racing to third. He's going to score without a throw. Yordan loping over to third base with an RBI triple. The Astros lead it 7-6. Yordan's third hit of the night.
1: Astros with three in the eighth inning. KBME 790 AM, they rally for a 9-7 win over the Yankees. Astros' 20th multi-run comeback win this season, most in the American League. Yankees, 9 runs allowed. They're still banged up. As for down the stretch, ESPN's Jorge Castillo.
8: And Aaron Judge is inching towards returning in September. He has not played since May 31st with that stress fracture and a right rib. And the Yankees need him to really supercharge this offense that has really struggled of late. And the Yankees were sort of expecting, not sort of, they were expecting another big bat to come back here soon, Giancarlo Stanton, who has been out since late April with a right calf strain. Well, last week he had a big setback and suffered a left calf strain. And Giancarlo Stanton, while the Yankees have not ruled him out to return this season, chances are he will not return this season. The calendar at this point, as Aaron Boone said over the weekend, it is challenging to see him return this year.
9: Okay, and a couple of pitchers to keep an eye on.
8: So Max Fried yesterday threw a live batting practice session, live BP, 4 innings, 60 pitches. His next step could be a rehab assignment, doing a start in the minor leagues, or Aaron Boone left the door open for him starting Saturday against the Red Sox in one of the Yankees' 2 games of their doubleheader. And the reason why, a big reason why Max Fried, beyond the fact that he's one of the best pitchers in the American League, a big reason why the Yankees need him, is Ryan Weathers went down with an injury on Saturday here at Yankee Stadium, left forearm strain. He's going to return, the Yankees hope, at the end of the season as a reliever, as will Clark Schmidt.
1: Yankees hoping to be healthy by the time the postseason rolls around. United against going in reverse. That's next, SportsCenter All Night. It's ESPN Radio.
0: 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It's an NL Central showdown. Eli De La Cruz and the Cincinnati Reds are at Wrigley to face MVP candidate PCA and the Chicago Cubs.
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1: Dallas Wings capture the WNBA's final playoff spot. Mets, Diamondbacks walk off wins on Tuesday. Cal Raleigh homers for a fourth consecutive at bat came in the first inning of Seattle's win over the Phillies. College conferences are putting in new rules to prevent what we're seeing about players returning to college.
2: Browns are waiving tight end Daquan Wright, who has an agreement in place to play for LSU if he clears waivers.
3: LSU is behind a lot of the Louisiana case. There's going to be a lot of players that are part of this group that filed in Louisiana that will probably end up playing at LSU.
4: Once you go to the NFL, to me, you're in the NFL. You don't get the opportunity to come back. And you have a limited roster limit now. So if you invited somebody back to your team, that means you're kicking somebody else off your team. I don't think that's fair to the players that worked all summer, all spring.
1: If you're a homeowner, you may know about backflow preventers. Got a sprinkler system in your yard, for example. You got that little one-way valve in the system to stop contaminated water from flowing back into the clean drinking water supply. Pro athletes aren't contaminated. It's an analogy. College conferences trying to prevent the backflow of athletes from the pros to the collegiate level. Daquan Wright in the spotlight looking to head back from Browns camp to land at LSU. Been certainly a topic of discussion among college football head coaches, certainly paying attention. Josh Heupel at Tennessee, Dan Lanning at Oregon, Pete Golding from Ole Miss, Kalen DeBoer, Alabama, John Summerall from Florida, Ryan Day from Ohio State, PJ Fleck from Minnesota, Tony Elliott from Virginia, all of them.
5: We're not currently evaluating anybody that's on NFL rosters. And, you know, my thought is just... To each his own is my thought.
6: I'm not the NCAA. I think in general, you guys certainly have a clear picture of how I feel about that entire situation to begin with.
4: It used to be once you had an agent or once you went and did the combine or once you went to mini. I mean, all those things qualified as you were no longer an amateur. You're a professional now once you declared for the draft. So to let any of those players come back, you know, fair or unfair to them, it's unfair to the sport. And I think it's unfair to the players that are on current teams, you know, for those guys to be coming back.
7: All of us obviously have a responsibility to our current roster, and then there's responsibility in the chair that you're in also to, you know, produce a really good football team. I'm strictly basing it on, okay, what's in the room right now, right? Our numbers are where they're supposed to be. We got really good players that we went and recruited that have invested and bought into what we're asking them to do.
8: There's a possibility out there of someone that was on our roster in the past, but again, right now, that he wouldn't be able to come in and play. So I can't control that. Can't worry about that. You just never know each day in the world we're in right now.
9: Look, I had Jake Retzlaff last year on July 27th. So I'm not like holier than thou, acting like I'm not going to add a player. If it's best for Florida football for us to add a player, we'll add a player.
10: The conferences have to decide if there's a point where their rosters have to be locked in. Because once some of these guys become available, adding them to the roster is going to provide advantage for certain teams.
11: As of right now, from what I've been told, we've maximized what we can do. I just never know what the changes will be. But if, you know, they want to say that we can bring back guy's first name that starts with T and ends with J, then we'll bring Tyler Johnson back if we can.
12: You either coach it or you allow it. The tough part is we're allowing it. Right, there's adults that are allowing, you know, things to happen, right? I think we just need to stop allowing it.
1: The adults in the room are trying to stop it from happening. 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
13: We're at the point now, Freddie, where I feel like we have to have a commissioner of college football.
14: Oh, we've needed that for a while, but carry on.
13: For that structure, for that balance, and for things to be different. Because now it has become the Wild Wild West, in my opinion.
1: Wild Wild West trying to put its foot down and halt things. On Tuesday, the Big Ten unanimously voted to prohibit football players who signed pro contracts, appeared on an NFL roster, or declared for the draft as underclassmen without withdrawing, prevent them from going back to college. The SEC following suit, banning any players who've been drafted or listed on rosters in the NFL, NBA, WNBA, they can't compete in SEC athletics. Other conferences like the ACC, Big 12, also considering implementing similar restrictions. They're expected to meet this week as well. ESPN's Heather Dinich.
15: What's next for LSU? I mean, really, there are three options. You can either fight it out in court. You can walk away from these players. And this is, you know, Will Wade, too, who's got a basketball player who's coming in. Or you can break the rules and see what the penalties are. And I also asked an SEC spokesperson tonight if they're going to publicize what the penalties are. And I was told that that is to be announced. So they've got a couple of options here, but I think at the end of the day, one thing that we can probably be sure of is that legally, this is far from over.
16: Are these athletes now just kind of stuck in limbo, or do you think they still enroll at LSU? You know, how do you think the players are going to handle this?
15: Well, see, that was one of the logistical questions anyway. And that's why you have Marcus Freeman at Notre Dame saying, we can't do this because we can't get players enrolled right now for a master's degree because school started already. So even if these respective conferences did not enact these rules today, there were still a lot of questions about if this was going to actually happen and how it would all take place. But as for what the players are going to do, I would expect their attorneys to fight this. Our colleague Pete Thamel got a quote from attorney Ryan Downton, who represents clients that are impacted by this ruling. And the attorney said, quote, it's cartel-like conduct when NCAA conferences attempt to create their own spur-of-the-moment rules in response to courts enjoining those same rules at the NCAA level. So, like I said, the one thing that we can be sure of is this is going to continue in the court level. Here's the other thing, too, that listeners need to understand. This is happening for a very specific reason right now. It's because in June, the NCAA changed its eligibility model and said players now have 5 years to play five seasons, right? And so when you turn 19 or when you enroll in college, your eligibility clock starts ticking. But there are players from the 2022 class, the 2022-2023 academic year, who say, wait a minute, I have another year that I'm not getting because they didn't grandfather in that particular class. And the reasoning from the NCAA is people have moved on. Coaches have built their rosters without those players. And there are a lot of reasons why they didn't make it retroactive. So you have a tight end like Daquan Wright, who was playing with Cleveland and dressed with the Browns on Saturday, mm-hmm. and is in the transfer portal because he thinks, and he has argued successfully in a Baton Rouge court, that he still has 1 year left of eligibility. So to your point, what does Lane Kiffin do? Does he continue to pursue him and get in trouble with the SEC? Does he just say, listen, this isn't going to work out. Good luck to you. We'll see what happens. But I'll tell you one thing. LSU has a lot of good players on their team. Could they have used tight ends who played for him at Ole Miss? Sure. But I think they're also going to be okay if this doesn't work out.
1: Conferences seem to be united in their reactions, too. They are reacting quickly to the notion of players returning to college, saying in various forms, no. Earlier on the Rich Eisen show,
17: there's this loophole, and these kids were told, you don't have any eligibility left. Oh, and the NCAA has now created

0: aches, though. That's it. It's too bad. They created a rule that gives other people eligibility that you just didn't know about. They just created it after you're gone. They seek injunctive relief, and somebody shocked the world in the state of Louisiana, where Baton Rouge resides, says, okay, now I know there are just two that wound up at LSU, and there's more to come. I mean, cut down day in the National Football League is right around the corner. And you know who I feel for the most are the players who are currently in their regular years of eligibility who might lose a gig because of this.
1: Still to be decided, and it will be decided probably by the attorneys and perhaps the courts. As for the football stuff, the final quarterback question in the SEC has been answered. Vanderbilt naming Blaise Berlowitz as the starter, although freshman Jared Curtis expected to play during the season opener and seems to have a path to take over. ESPN analyst Cole Kublik.
2: This is ideally the way that you want to do it. When you have a veteran that's been in the system, and it's not just the fact that he was around Diego Pavia, he's been with offensive coordinator Tim Beck, he's been with Jerry Kill, who are both on staff right now at Vanderbilt. The thing with this offense is the difficulties don't necessarily come with what you're asked to do, seeing defensive backs or reading a defense. The difficulties become with football manipulation, getting in and out of a fake, when to cut and run upfield, when to pitch a ball, not to pitch a ball. Those decisions have to be natural, Dari, and they have to happen quickly. It's why Diego Pavia was so good. He was tough. He was fun. He was a competitor, but he could manipulate the football in that offense better than anybody I had seen. Blaise Berlitz has a little bit of that craftiness inside of him. You know, he'll make a no-look throw. He'll juke a guy out on the perimeter. He's got a strong enough arm to make all the throws that you need. And most importantly, in this offense, with this staff, he's tough. He will stand in the pocket and deliver the football. But you have a super talented, more than likely, more talented quarterback on the roster that you can now ease into action. You don't have to just say, hey, Jared Curtis, you're the guy.
3: Yeah.
2: Go figure it all out. Guess what? You're going to get 20 different looks that we never showed you in practice because they know you're a freshman and they're going to come after you and try to knock you out of the game and force you into mistakes that you're likely going to make. So now put the veteran in. Let him run the show. Pick your spots that you want your five-star super talented guy to play in and then work him in as the season progresses.
3: What do you tell, though, the incumbent starter here now in Berlowitz to not have him looking over the shoulder all the time, right?
2: You tell him right now.
3: What if I throw two picks? I'm done, right?
2: No, you're number one, but you have to earn it every day. And I think Clark Lee has operated that way. Blaise Berlitz, having been with him for a while, knows full well this is not a job that was given, and this is not a job that I'm just going to keep. It has to be earned each and every day.
1: And he will start week one for Vanderbilt. Sports Center all night, ESPN Radio, from college to the pros, which is the natural progression of things in football. Jamar Chase giving everybody a little scare in practice on Tuesday, says he's fine after suffering a left knee injury that cut his practice time short Tuesday.
4: I don't know like what exactly went down or how I did it. If I'm being honest, I really don't know. I just it was like an incident of me missing the ground or missing my foot and something like that. No, I don't think I got tangled. I think it's something on my own.
1: Chase was attempting to bring in a pass down the right sideline when the injury occurred. Says it's considered a hyperextension, but he doesn't consider it very serious. Earlier on ESPN Radio, ESPN Bengals reporter Ben Baby.
5: They were not overly concerned. I imagine they'll go through and try to make sure that everything is, check off all the boxes. But we did not get any indication whatsoever that there was a lot of major concern. In fact, Matt went over to Bengals team president Mike Brown, who at 91 years old is still watching every practice out there in the heat. He went over there. Mike did not seem all that concerned as well. So, by all accounts, it seems like the Bengals got something that could have been pretty bad.
1: Chase limped off under his own power. Bengals, as Ben Baby mentioned, not overly concerned. Speaking of injuries, Michael Penix Jr. back practicing finally. What about starting? ESPN's Adam Schefter.
6: I think there is a chance that it does turn out to be Michael Penix. I think that Tua did not seize that opportunity over the summer, is what it sounds like. And they were waiting for him to play well, and it was uneven. And now they obviously thought they might be in a position where they could wait for Michael Penix and not have to rush him along. You got to make sure he's physically right before anything happens. But they went from a position of, let's see how long it takes Michael Penix, to where we really could use Michael Penix here now. Do I think there's a chance?

0: You can start opening the, yeah, doctors cleared him for the 11-on-11. If he's physically up to the challenge, I think he's got a real chance to start on opening day.
1: And now he's working back at full speed with the Falcons. SportsCenter All Night, ESPN Radio. Speaking of offenses, trying to get honed in and attacking the Chargers, Jim Harbaugh bringing in Mike McDaniel as offensive coordinator.
2: Wanted to be crisp and, you know, clean. You know, we got, you know, several things that we were working on offensively, and you don't want to see those, you know, show up, and you want to see improvement. And that's, it's really hard, 11 guys, to get them to do their assignment, you know, their technique, their job. I mean, it's never perfect, but you want to see that level of crispness and execution.
1: And Harbaugh wants that offense looking sharp as they head into the season. ESPN analyst Field Yates.
3: The Chargers offense is going to be super, wait for it, charged this year. This Miami Dolphins team over the past 4 years of Mike McDaniel, a team with less talented quarterback, was amongst the most explosive offenses during his first two seasons. Justin Herbert, as a result, is my quarterback six. There were 3 weeks during Tua Tagovailoa's first season with Mike McDaniel that he was a top two scoring quarterback. He also led the NFL in passing yards. Tua is now playing for the minimum with the Falcons. Justin Herbert's amongst the best quarterbacks in the NFL. I am very excited about this Los Angeles offense, and for no player more so than Justin Herbert.
1: And it comes from the top down with the changes in the coaching staff, especially the coordinator position. Digging out of the hole, now standing high, too. SportsCenter All Night continues. It's ESPN Radio.
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1: 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Golf, PGA Tour Commissioner Brian Roloff saying, essentially, you had your chance. He says the tour has no current plan to bring back the returning member program. It would be a potential pathway for players like Bryson DeChambeau, John Rahm, Cameron Smith. They wanted to return from LIV Golf. LIV's future is in doubt. There may be players like those guys looking for a spot to play in 2027.
2: Great thing about golf is it's a meritocracy, and basically you earn what you earn. And I think whatever we do for whomever, whatever player, if you've been on the tour before or haven't been on the tour before, you're going to have to earn it, right? And so you're going to have to earn your way back. And then second, look, we're a membership organization. We don't have a collective bargaining agreement. These guys aren't under contract at the tour, but what we do have is rules. That's how we keep the whole thing together. And if we didn't have those rules, all this great things we're talking about, a tour championship and all these events, we couldn't put on for fans and our partners. So because they're rules, that holds everything together. And if you violate those rules, there'll be consequences. So what those will be, I don't know. We've been very public. Those guys are under contract. I don't know when they're not going to be under contract. If they can demonstrate that they're no longer on a contract, then we'll have a conversation. But that hasn't been the case yet.
1: Five-time major champ Brooks Koepka did use the returning member program to go back to the PGA Tour in January after he left LIV, but that window did close. Back to baseball. The win streak continues for the Royals.
3: Here's the pitch. Smack to left center field. Collins angles over. It's down for a hit. Collins cuts it off. Cameron and Bateman coming to score. Lucas goes to second. Here's the throw. He's out at second. The game is over. The Blue Jays score two, but Nathan Lucas gets thrown out at second base trying to stretch into a double. The game is over. The Royals win 5-3.
1: 96-5, the Fan. Royals get their ninth consecutive win. Guardians, a 10-inning win over the Angels for their sixth straight victory. White Sox beat the Rangers. Texas falling a half game behind the Astros for the lead in the American League West. Rockies, a 3-1 win over the Nationals to snap a seven-game losing streak.
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5: Are you ready to take?
0: Number five.
1: In Atlanta, Tyler Glasnow returns to the mound for L.A. He goes five, but the Braves snap a tie with the Dodgers in the eighth. 680 the Fan.
6: 2-0 pitch. Swung on and whistled in the left center. Base hit. Braves take the lead in the eighth. Ozzie got the slider he was looking for and shot it right up the middle. And the Braves cash in that run and a big two-out knock for Ozzie Albies.
0: Number four.
1: Paul Skeens and the Pirates pitching shut down the Padres. So Pittsburgh only needed this in the ninth. 93-7, the Fan.
7: Here it comes. And a line drive field toward the wall.
8: It's a cruise missile. And it is a missile. Wow. He took a changeup and lines a cannonball over the right field wall. His 17th 1-0 Buccos.
0: Number three.
1: Mets get a win in 10. Due in part to the fact Milwaukee was denied a chance to score in the ninth. 880 ESPN New York.
9: Here's the 2-1 pitch. Swinging a liner towards short. Caught by a diving Lindor. And that retires the side. A brilliant game-saving catch by Francisco Lindor on a line drive on which Lindor had to go to his right and make a backhanded diving stab.
0: Number two.
1: Red Sox win in 11 in Miami, doing quite a bit of damage in that 11th. 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
10: The pitch.
11: Swinging a high drive into right field. It is cranked. It's in the track. It's in the wall. Goodbye. A slam for Duran. And the Red Sox lead it 7-3 in the 11th.
0: Number one.
1: In Arizona, Diamondbacks trailed the Cubs by a run in the bottom of the ninth. Arizona Sports 98.7.
3: And the 2-1.
6: Swung on and hit high. It's hit deep. It's on its way. Good night. It's a game winner for Ryan Waldschmidt. Two-run homer. His second walk-off home run this season. And the Diamondbacks stunned the Cubs
1: Cubs lose, but prior to blowing the lead, they had set a franchise record by scoring 30 unanswered runs over three games. In the American League, Yankees, Red Sox still holding the top two wild card spots. Boston with their win last night, a season high 14 games over 500 after being a season worst 14 games under 500 June 14th. College football fast approaching. We can expect to hear more reaction from conferences as they seem resolved to try and keep pro athletes from returning to college. The Big Ten, SEC yesterday saying you can't have that extra year if you went pro earlier on Matt and Myron.
5: You now are going to make it where every player since COVID gets 5 years, except us. It's an argument that on paper to me, Myron, is not a ridiculous argument.
10: Take it to court. It's your right to take it to court. It's at least the adults making a stand, trying to put something in ink that stops this, trying to draw a line in the sand.
1: Mike Golic Sr., on the Golics, they come your way each weekday, 10 a.m. Eastern, following Unsportsmanlike. They're next. It's Wednesday, August 26th. The late Mother Teresa born on this day 116 years ago. I'm Jay Reynolds. 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
4: Pat Costello hates love and hates making out.
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23: 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Gross. Put that away.
24: So you guys didn't hear the story about the New York City lawyer who was found canoodling in Central Park, but he was canoodling with not his wife. 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
24: He literally was PDAing in the park.
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4: 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I'm Michelle Smallman alongside Courtney Cronin. Vegas East is here, including the aforementioned Pat Costello, Courtney, who we learned yesterday hates love, and he specifically hates PDA.
22: Don't make out in front of Pat. Don't be friendly with anybody in front of Pat. Don't even hold someone's hand. That's what we learned. Pat doesn't want any of it.
23: That's not what we learned.
22: Yes, it is.
23: I said, hold your hands, it's fine.
22: About canoodling in the park that Nuno told us somebody lost millions of How did this person lose millions of dollars? Because it didn't seem like they were a public figure. I'm still very hung up on the details of this.
24: Because part of it also is, I think he was about to jump ship to another law firm. And obviously that can't happen. And there's also moral clauses. A lot of people have moral clauses in their, in their contracts, and you embarrassed the law firm.
23: Yeah, don't make out in public. It's immoral.
24: With a woman who's not your wife.
4: Well, that's the part.
25: Or you can lose $140.
22: Oh, we really went there.
4: Well, Cam, thank you for throwing that bomb.
22: The shark.
4: It's so true, though. Okay, well, before we get started today, and again, no Evan Cohen, no Chris Canty today. Courtney Cronin hanging in with us all morning long. Courtney, before we get to the latest happenings in sports, we lost an icon yesterday, and I want to talk about it for just a second. Dolly Parton passed after a brief battle with cancer at 80 years old yesterday. And, you know, we in sports talk about figures every single day that are larger than life. And I don't know if there are many people that are as larger than life that Dolly Parton was. And when I think about the impact that she made on this world, Courtney, it is very profound. Not only is this a person who came from severe poverty to build herself into one of the greatest songwriters, musicians, and actresses we've ever seen. She was a business mogul. She was someone that brought an incredible amount of joy to people. She was a unifier in a world that is completely divided. But she also was an incredible humanitarian. She donated hundreds of millions of dollars to charities. And I just think that the work that she did specifically in the space of children's literacy with the Imagination Library is so remarkable. So shout out to Dolly Parton, a life well lived, and RIP to an absolute icon.
22: She stood for people like you and me, the women working 9 to 5, trying to get our boss girl moves on. And she stood for the people who went through really tough times. Like, one of my favorite Dolly Parton quotes was that the way she sees it, if you want the rainbow, you've got to put up with the rain. And there's so much that we go through in our daily lives, silent battles that people fight every single day, and you don't really know what someone is going through behind the scenes.
4: Yes.
22: But that there is an end in sight, that there is light at the end of the tunnel, that you get your rainbow after the rain. So that one's always stuck with me. And hearing the outpouring of support yesterday and all of the things that she was involved in that a casual listener like myself might not have known, it's pretty remarkable to see how charitable she was over decades. This wasn't just when she got famous. This wasn't just when she was at the peak of her career. I mean, hell, the woman was doing a halftime show at an NFL game not that long ago in a Dallas Cowboys cheerleader uniform and making it look good, as just as good as anybody dancing out there currently. But she was doing this her whole life. And it's so cool to see that once she left where she was raised, she didn't lose home and didn't lose sight of home. She poured back into her community. And it's another person gone too soon that was a net positive across the board in society, and she will be missed.
4: Absolutely. And one more thing about Dolly, because you mentioned she stood for people like me and you. I also think it's incredibly important to note that Dolly Parton gave so many women agency to be 100% themselves, yep, and also be women of multitudes. You looked at her and she had the big hair and she's gorgeous and she has the outfits and she looks one way. She was whip smart. She just was... People perceived her one way, and she had so much more to offer to the world that she provided to everybody. And I love what you said, too, about the charity aspect, because she certainly let people know what she was doing, but she never asked for the accolade. She did it out of the goodness of her heart. So
22: I've been to Dollywood before. So I used to go.
4: You have?
22: I have. We used to go drive to North Carolina in the summers when I was growing up, because I would go to camp out there, and my mom would take us through Tennessee, like the entire state, and getting to stop, you know, in the border part, like I forget, you know, Tennessee, like the eastern part of the state where Dollywood is near North Carolina. Like, it was really cool. Like I was, it's like an amusement park, Disney light in the middle of Appalachia. And it was so much fun to get to see that, to see people come there that made their vacations out of it every single year and see how much, because I didn't know who Dolly Parton was at the time. I was probably 10 years old. And those memories still stand with me all these years later. So I know they'll be throwing a party for her there all this week to remember her legacy and hopefully for the rest of time, because she put her stamp on this world, not just the music world, but in society in so many ways. And it's a legacy that has a profound impact because of the goodness that was within her throughout her 80 years.
4: In a world full of rhinestones, Dolly Parton, an absolute diamond. We are on Sportsmanlike here on ESPN Radio. We're presented by Progressive Insurance. And Courtney, at the end of the show yesterday, we got word that the Big Ten had put rules in place to prevent professional athletes from returning to school. As the day unfolded yesterday, the SEC joined the Big Ten and its unanimous opposition to athletes leaving the NFL and returning to college teams. They passed a new conference rule. It gives Commissioner Greg Sankey full authority to enforce it with penalties. This happened during an in-person meeting with league presidents, chancellors, and athletic directors. The SEC actually took it further than the news we got at the end of our show yesterday than the Big Ten. They prohibit anyone who has previously declared for professional basketball from rejoining college athletics without the appropriate withdrawal. So basically, Courtney, if you were in the NFL, NBA, or WNBA draft and you didn't appropriately withdraw, if you signed a contract with any NFL or professional football league, NBA league, or WNBA affiliate team, or you've been listed on any of those sports rosters, you cannot come back to the SEC. This was something I know you were super passionate about yesterday, Courtney, the Big Ten kicking things off, the domino effect resulting in the SEC following suit.
22: I would love to see where the Big 12 is and the ACC is by the end of the day. I want to see all the Power Four conferences take the same steps to make the rules. And then let's go a step further, Michelle. How about enforcing the rules? Because you know what's coming. Lawsuits aplenty. There will be injunctions. There will be temporary restraining orders. Let them take you to court. Hold up the rules that you decided at this time. We need this in place. This is a domino effect. The Big Ten starts it. Props to the SEC for taking it a step further. You know they're going to be in the fight of their life when they're going after LSU and Lane Kiffin for trying to get Daquan Wright to come from the Cleveland Browns after he was waived with an injury settlement to go down to Baton Rouge and re-begin, if that's even the right word, to restart his college career. They're going to have to show their muscle here and say, the rules are in place. You have to follow them. And until these were in place, colleges really had nothing. There was no ground for them to stand on. They said, if somebody else is going to do it, like you heard Ryan Day from Ohio State mention yesterday when we played that sound, I don't want to deal with this, but we're going to do what's best for the football program. And if other schools are doing it, we have to follow suit to stay competitive. Now you're creating a level playing field. And if the conferences, if there's not going to be an ability to collectively bargain with the college football players, which we know is, you know, always been talked about, but never actually been pushed through. This is about as close as you can get to everybody playing on the same level playing field. And I really want to see the other two conferences that make up the Power Four do the same thing today.
4: Courtney, you mentioned Daquan Wright. He's the former Ole Miss tight end. He was hoping to clear waivers with the Browns, return to play for his coach, Lane Kiffin now at LSU. What happens to players like that and teams like LSU looking to add players like Daquan Wright? Here's Heather Dinich, our ESPN college football reporter, who joined Game Night with the answer.
2: I mean, really, there are three options. You can either fight it out in court. You can walk away from these players. And this is, you know, Will Wade, too, who's got a basketball player who's coming in. Or you can break the rules and see what the penalties are. So they've got a couple of options here, but I think at the end of the day, one thing that we can probably be sure of is that legally, this is far from over.
4: Mm-hmm. Courtney, and that's what you had suggested earlier, that what is coming next, all of the legalities and litigious moments to come.
22: They are going to be sued into oblivion. And I think if you are these conferences, you really have to stand your ground here. You just created these rules because it's the right thing to do. And for the first time probably ever, you're going to have unanimous support for the institutions, for the conferences, for the NCAA, because a lot of people are split on should college players be paid, should they not be paid.
4: Mm-hmm.
22: I don't think you're going to find many people who are going to look at pro players, because that's what they are. The second you step foot onto an NFL playing field, a practice field, and same thing now with what the SEC is saying about the WNBA and the NBA, the moment you turn pro, you can't go backwards. That's logic. We're in the court of common sense right now.
4: Right.
22: That's the right play. So enforce those rules, because you know that Daquan Wright's going to have a chance now First off, he's a unique case. Let's drill down on this just a little bit, because I know everybody's looking at this saying, oh, well, he's trying to go from the Cleveland Browns after he signed with the Philadelphia Eagles. He bounced around a couple places, realized he's not going to make an NFL roster, and he wants to go back to college. Well, he also was a byproduct. I don't want to use the word victim here, but byproduct of when the 5-for-5 rule passed far later than he knew about it. Because if he knew that this thing was going to come into play and he was going to get that fifth year of eligibility, I don't think he declares for the NFL draft. There are several cases, not everybody, but there are several cases here of players who are just the byproduct of bad timing by the NCAA instituting 5-for-5. So he's still going to test his eligibility case here, but there was also the rule because of when he jumped into the transfer portal about him going from Ole Miss to LSU that might actually have a stronger case for denying his eligibility than him going from college to going from the pros to college. But either way, whether it's Daquan Wright, whether it's Jack Pyburn, whether it's, you know, anybody else that wants to test their chances of going back to college, they're going to be lawsuits. I really hope that these conferences will show a backbone here, let these players take them to court, and allow for the temporary restraining orders, for the injunctions to maybe make way where these guys can get on the rosters this year, but to make a hard, fast rule so that other people, when they go into pro leagues, don't try to test their luck in the pros, flame out, and try to go back to college. Because you know the floodgates could open very quickly if players start seeing this as a path, Michelle.
4: No doubt, Courtney. She's Courtney Cronin. I'm Michelle Smallman. It's in Sportsmanlike. And coming up next, one question that hasn't really been asked. Why didn't the NCAA announce the 5-for-5 rule during the school year? We'll talk about that next. We're presented by Progressive Insurance.
3: Hey, this is Rich Eisen coming up on Wednesday. Final preseason week of action. The football season's around the corner. I'll preview the Rams season in my 4-down series. The legend Bob Costas joins us to talk some baseball, and the hilarious Adam Ray stops by in studio. 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
1: It remains agonizingly unclear who's allowed to play.
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7: Shout out to the icon, Dolly Parton. The world lost yesterday. Alongside Courtney Cronin, I'm Michelle Smallman. It's on Sportsmanlike here on ESPN Radio. We are talking a lot today about the SEC and Big Ten drawing rules to prevent professional athletes or collegiate athletes who've declared for professional leagues from returning to school. The Big Ten kicked things off yesterday with their rules. The SEC followed suit. And Courtney, we just heard the rejoin there. And at the end there, it said, how did we get here? And I just think that that's such an important question, because we are going to talk about the 5 for 5 rule. We're going to talk about how this impacts these athletes, how this impacts these schools, these coaches. But as someone who loves sports and who loves college athletics, it is so frustrating to me that this is always a problem, that it's always reactive. It's never proactive. It feels like the mess continues to get messier. And as somebody that doesn't want to see the product suffer in any way, it just blows my mind that it seems like year after year, we get further in the muck with this stuff.
8: The easy answer to how we got here is the fact that the NCAA can never enforce its own rules, the fact that the governing body of college athletics, particularly what we're talking about right now, high-level Division I football, never stands up to the conferences that are in power, the mm-hmm. Power Four, the big hitters here that will end up going to, like, it's like if dad says no, I'm going to go ask mom, or vice versa, whoever your, you know, soft parent was that was always going to give in to what you wanted. And the NCAA, because there's no uniformity in college athletics, and a big reason why is because they've not allowed players to unionize, which is a bridge that we can go down another time. But that's why we're here, because they have trouble enforcing rules, because in one state, they might get a judge to rule favorably. In another state, they may not. There is a struggle here from the governing body of college athletics to do what's right, which is why they are reactive instead of being proactive. Mm-hmm. And this is not the first instance of this. I go back to early July 2021, when we knew NIL was coming down the pipe. We knew it for years. And the NCAA stood back idly and said, okay, we'll figure it out when it gets here. Same thing with this. All right, we'll figure it out when it gets here. They institute 5 for 5 in June, and then a federal judge says any athlete from the class of 2022 that did not exhaust that has already gone through their fourth year can get the fifth year of eligibility. And the NCAA stood back and said, okay, like, we'll handle these on a case-by-case basis. We'll handle these as they come. It's a problem that was created because of the lack of leadership and because of the lack of ability to enforce their own rules, which, as we know, is not anything new with the NCAA.
7: No, unfortunately, it's like a broken record, Courtney. Well, you mentioned 5 for 5. Back on June 23rd, the NCAA Division I cabinet unanimously approved a new 5-year age-based eligibility model, if I could say that. Under the new rule, athletes in all sports will be given 5 years of eligibility over 5 seasons since their college eligibility clock begins. The clock starts upon initial full-time enrollment in college or at the beginning of the academic year following their 19th birthday, whichever occurs first. Then at the end of July, July 31st, there was another step forward in this saga. There was an injunction. Athletes who exhausted their 4th season of college eligibility in the spring were then eligible for a 5th season in 2026-2027. As you mentioned, this was a ruling from U.S. District Judge Charlotte Sweeney in Denver. It was expected to be appealed, and it had the potential to wreak havoc with rosters around the country. This is just, like I said, a saga that's never ending. And Lane Kiffin, LSU head coach, was on the Pat McAfee show and talked about 5 for 5 yesterday.
9: Just this particular class should have been 5 for 5. From here on out, everyone gets, to sum it up, everyone gets 5 years from here on out. These players in all sports were supposed to get 5 for 5. They did not. So judges have found that the NCAA wronged them and they should have 5 years to play. Again, this is all sports. You have softball players that have left that went to summer pro leagues that are in this court order that are allowed to come back.
7: Courtney, agree or disagree with Lane Kiffin's statements there?
8: I agree in what he's intimating, that the NCAA took way too long to institute this and that it's not fair to the athletes who can't control the calendars of the respective pro sports that they're going into. I think in a lot of ways, my mind immediately goes to someone like Daquan Wright, mm-hmm. not just because of the LSU ties, but because there are football players, college football players, who then are testing their luck in the pros. And this thing comes down June 23rd. They've already gone through OTAs. They've already gone exactly. through mandatory minicamp. They can't, it's not their fault that the calendar of the sport they're trying to play has already started and didn't wait for 5 for 5 to happen to see, oh, we might not have these guys. They might stay in college another year. Had they known, had they had this information last fall, because we know this is not something that just popped up this offseason. This has been in the works for a while. And it's the right rule. Let me just say one thing. 5 for 5 is good. When you're 19 and when it's either 19 years old or the second you step into college, your clock starts. It's hard to get a medical red shirt. No one's getting the COVID year anymore because we're long past that. This is to prevent people from staying in college and getting a sixth, seventh, eighth year of eligibility. Nobody wants to see that. We always make jokes about that, especially during the college football season. I remember there was a quarterback at the University of Minnesota, Adam something or another, whose last name escapes me. I'll find it. But I remember being in high school, and then by the time, like early in high school, and by the time I was a senior in college, this guy was still playing. Like, that's what they're trying to prevent against. So it's not the rule itself that has the issue. It's the timing of it. And Lane Kiffin's right to call out the NCAA for being asleep at the wheel and not doing this sooner.
7: Why did it wait so long? Why did the NCAA wait to announce the 5 for 5 rule this summer? Why didn't it happen during the season? Joey McGuire, Texas Tech head coach, asked that question yesterday.
10: If it was me, I would have announced this decision 5 for 5 in October, where school had already started, and the guys like an Austin Romaine or a BJ Jordan would have had plenty of time to make that decision. We as teams would have plenty of time to make that decision, but they chose to do it in June. And we got to think there might be a reason. Is there a reason that powers that be wanted the chaos to pass the bill that is everybody's trying to get passed? Or was it that, no forward thinking could be the one, because we've seen that, that if you waited till October, you're eliminating people that can't get into school. So you're not even in the situation we're dealing with right now.
7: And those athletes are impacted severely because of the NCAA's timing on this one, Courtney. And I think what Joey McGuire said was profound there in many ways. But when he said there was no forward thinking, that's what it seems like we've been dealing with the NCAA for so long.
8: Forever.
7: As you mentioned, Courtney, whether it's NIL, transfer portal, athletes getting paid in some way, these debates have raged on for years before things actually started to fall into place. The NCAA could have been the bus driver on this. They could have taken control. They could have been the governing body that they were supposed to be and been the adult in the room a long time ago. And they kept kicking the can down the road, and they just have never been big picture thinkers or been the leaders that they need to be, which is why we have issue after issue after issue with 5 for 5 and the timing of this being the latest.
8: And I don't want to get too in the weeds here because I truly cannot litigate the Sherman Antitrust Act, but there are some antitrust laws that I know they were worried about being in violation of by pushing this eligibility shift. This is not just a new rule that's in place. This is a seismic shift in college football, because getting waivers, getting red shirts is going to be so much harder to come by. That's fundamentally changing how college athletics have operated for a very, very long time. I get that they wanted to make sure that everything was in place and bulletproof, for lack of a better word, to which we find out it's clearly not, because of how all of these rules are about to be tested in a big way. I get that they wanted to be buttoned up, but you have so many subcommittees and committees of subcommittees and all of these different organizations within the big organization that is the NCAA that should have been more proactive in trying to push this thing through far sooner than June 23rd. They had information readily available to them for years. Yet just like NIL, it gets up to the deadline. Hey, it's here. It's coming. react to it instead of trying to create something that doesn't allow the floodgates to open from the jump.
7: She's Courtney Cronin. I'm Michelle Smallman, as on Sportsmanlike here on ESPN Radio. And coming up next, we go to a days with the Philadelphia Eagles. No A.J. Brown, no problem. We'll talk about it next on Unsportsmanlike.
11: 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Coming up Wednesday, I'm Matt Myron. 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I'm Matt Myron, 3 Eastern on ESPN Radio and ESPN app.
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2: This is Tim McManus covering the Eagles. The 2026 season is all about Jalen Hurts and the new system being installed by offensive coordinator Sean Mannion. From what we've seen this summer, it's a lot of under center, play action, throws over the middle, elements that Hurts has not majored into this point in his NFL career. It's going to push him out of his comfort zone. And the big question is, can he adapt to this new style of play? If he does, the Eagles could be looking like Super Bowl contenders once again.
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3: It's Unsportsmanlike here on ESPN Radio. Courtney Cronin, Michelle Smallman with you, and it is time to go Two-A-Days, this time with the Philadelphia Eagles, a team, Courtney, that always is full of intrigue and drama, but perhaps a little less drama this year because they have some key losses. Namely, wide receiver A.J. Brown, who we know last year had issues that he let us know about often, publicly, with the offense and the way things were running in Philadelphia. He heads to New England. They also lose linebacker N'Kobe Dean, Jalen Phillips, and Reed Blankenship. Some losses there, but they have some additions. I love their draft. I love the Eagles draft. Mekhi Lemon was great. I love Markel Bell, that huge offensive tackle they brought in. But Sean Mannion is the new addition that everyone is talking about. He replaces Kevin Petullo as offensive coordinator. And again, a broken record, Courtney. Jalen Hurts and a new offensive coordinator. How is he going to acclimate? He's had a new offensive coordinator every single year that he has played football at the collegiate or NFL level. We're talking Lane Kiffin, Steve Sarkisian, Mike Locksley, and Lincoln Riley in college. And then in the NFL, Courtney, Doug Peterson, Nick Sirianni, Shane Steichen, Brian Johnson, Kellen Moore, Kevin Petullo, and now Sean Mannion. During Jalen Hurts' NFL career, either the offensive coordinator hasn't worked out or it's worked out so well that they've gone to and won Super Bowls and those OCs graduate to become head coaches. So when you look at this Eagles team, the additions, the subtractions, the pressure that's on them, do you think that they are going to be back on top of the NFC East yet again and contending for Super Bowls?
4: It would be easy to say yes based on where Sean Mannion was influenced to create his offensive system. So there's a lot of Green Bay Packers, Matt LaFleur in there because that's where he just came from as the quarterback's coach. There was the Rams. He was there for 2 years. He was with the, in the Kyle Shanahan system. Like, he's got all of the pieces in place to create an offense that could be one of the best in the NFL. The thing I always caution people about when you see, oh, this guy comes from this tree, or, oh, this guy was in this system for a while, now it's his turn to call plays, it'll go well, right? Kevin Petullo was in Philadelphia for a long time before he finally got the reins of the offense handed to him, and we saw how that played out. Mm-hmm. Sean Mannion has never called plays before. I'm not saying that he can't do it. I'm not saying he won't be great at it, but we truly don't know until we see how that plays out this season. And it might take a while in order, like, this offense, and we see variations of this offense, the under center stuff that Jalen Hurts is going to do far more than he did last year. They were 32nd in QB under center dropback rate last year. They didn't use a lot of motion. He didn't throw over the middle of the field. All the things you heard Tim McManus detail there, that's going to change in this offense. But oftentimes it takes time, a couple of months, until it looks seamless at its peak. Why do I know that? Because I saw a variation of this offense and a lot of those under center schemes take place in Chicago last year. And it really wasn't until, you know, week 7 onwards that it started to look good, that it started to look like a polished product. So don't be quick to jump the gun on this. And if it looks a little rough early on in Philly, say, oh, well, Sean Mannion's a bad offensive coordinator. There is an art form to play calling. It's not a science. Not everybody can do it just because you may know the offense inside and out. So that's my only, I don't want to say reservation, but that would be my only hold up in saying, oh yeah, take this to the bank. They're going to go from being, you know, they still won the conference last, their division last year, but to say they're going to win their conference this year, I'm just a little quick to make that judgment just yet until I see this thing in work.
3: Did you, Courtney Cronin, just sit up here and say, if things look rough in the beginning in Philadelphia, everybody calm down? Do we think Eagles fans are capable of that?
4: I would like to believe that after seeing this many offensive coordinators come through Philly, and some have a lot of success and go on to be head coaches. We saw it with Kellen Moore and Shane Steichen. But I would like to believe that they've been through this exercise enough to use some judgment here, that this thing is not going to look pretty necessarily from the very jump. I know that that's asking a lot, but I'm just trying to be realistic because these things take time. If somebody has never called plays before, it might take a couple of weeks to get in a rhythm. And anybody who says differently, anybody says, oh, well, you have veteran players, you have a great roster, you have a good offensive line still, even though you've got guys who are aging and somebody headed towards retirement. It's you have to use your judgment here to understand that this is not going to be a perfect product from the very jump.
3: I make that joke about Eagles fans being incapable of being patient and not freaking out just because they're so passionate, of course, but also because the expectations there are incredibly high and for good reasons. 2 years ago, they win the Super Bowl. They absolutely dominate the Kansas City Chiefs, BTA, in fact, in that Super Bowl as the Chiefs were going for a three-peat. Last year was considered, by a lot of people, an epic failure for the Philadelphia Eagles. They went 11-6. They won the NFC East. They were the only team to repeat as division champs last year. Did they repeat as Super Bowl champs? No. Did they have a successful season? By a lot of other franchises' measures, of course. But for the Eagles, not necessarily. In large part because the offense never looked like it found its rhythm under Kevin Petullo. And because A.J. Brown, former wide receiver of the Philadelphia Eagles, was publicly telling people, hey, there are issues. Pay attention. And A.J. Brown isn't there anymore, Courtney. But it's going to be very interesting to see what Jalen Hurts looks like without A.J. Brown as his primary target.
4: And there are people who are going to

0: and Shane Steichen. But I would like to believe that they've been through this exercise enough to use some judgment here, that this thing is not going to look pretty necessarily from the very jump. I know that that's asking a lot, but I'm just trying to be realistic sure. because these things take time. If somebody has never called plays before, it might take a couple of weeks to get in a rhythm. And anybody who says differently, anybody says, oh, well, it should, you have veteran players, you have a great roster, you have a good offensive line still, even though you've got guys who are aging and somebody headed towards retirement. It's you have to use your judgment here to understand that this is not going to be a perfect product from the very jump.
1: I make that joke about Eagles fans being incapable of being patient and not freaking out just because they're so passionate, of course, sure. but also because the expectations there are incredibly high and for good reasons. 2 years ago, they win the Super Bowl. They absolutely dominate the Kansas City Chiefs, BTA, in fact, in that Super Bowl as the Chiefs were going for a three-peat. Last year was considered by a lot of people, an epic failure for the Philadelphia Eagles. They went 11-6. They won the NFC East. They were the only team to repeat as division champs last year. Did they repeat as Super Bowl champs? No. Did they have a successful season? By a lot of other franchises' measures, of course. But for the Eagles, not necessarily. In large part because the offense never looked like it found its rhythm under Kevin Petullo. And because A.J. Brown, former wide receiver of the Philadelphia Eagles, was publicly telling people, hey, there are issues. Pay attention. And A.J. Brown isn't there anymore, Courtney. But it's going to be very interesting to see what Jalen Hurts looks like without A.J. Brown as his primary target.
0: And there are people who are going to question whether Devontae Smith, you know, Heisman Trophy winner not that long ago, Devontae Smith, if he can be a number one wide receiver. I don't know why he gets the knock of not being that guy immediately getting that title when A.J. Brown leaves.
1: Is it just because
0: he's slight, slender? I don't know the right word. I mean, still weighs more than you. Anybody who's complaining about that, this guy can still bench more than you. He can run faster than you. He can do anything physically better than you, probably times 10.
1: Of course.
0: But he's the wide receiver that we're going to be looking at now. And we haven't seen him a lot in training camp. He's been dealing with injuries. Same thing with Mekhi Lemon, the 14th overall draft pick for this team earlier this year. Addition by subtraction oftentimes is a real thing in sports. And I don't think it's a bad thing that they parted ways. They accomplished the job together, and now they get to move on and start the next chapter. They have good weapons still. They made some shrewd moves in free agency. They got Dontavian Wicks. They bolstered the rest of the receiving core. Just because A.J. Brown isn't there, and yes, he was one of the best receivers in franchise history. No one's taking that away from him. But that's in the past. You move forward now with a veteran leader who has been there for a handful of years, was drafted by the Eagles, developed in the system, and a quarterback who was the Super Bowl MVP not that long ago, 24 months ago. Can we not just take a beat and think, okay, they've got the pieces in place here. The offense, just because it doesn't have A.J. Brown, doesn't mean it has to take a step back. It may actually take a step forward because now the targets can go elsewhere. You can get the tight ends more involved, like Dallas Goedert, and you can put yourself in a situation where there's a shift that doesn't have to come with as many growing pains as you might anticipate if there was a new offensive coordinator and the same disgruntled player from last year staying in Philly.
1: Jalen Hurts and Nick Sirianni may be the most dismissed head coach, quarterback, Super Bowl winning duo in history. I mean, a lot of people look at what happened in Seattle last year and they say, oh, well, you know, Sam Darnold was an outlier. You know, when you look at his career, what happened in Minnesota and Seattle are more of outliers. I don't fall into that category, but some people do. With Jalen Hurts and Nick Sirianni, they have been to two Super Bowls and won one. So it's not like the year that they won was a fluke. And when you look at our ESPN analytics, Courtney, the Eagles have a 61% chance to make the playoffs, 45% chance to win the division, which would be three seasons in a row atop the NFC East, and a 4% chance to win the Super Bowl. We have two diehard Eagles fans in Vegas East, in Cam and Pat. You guys, where do you put the Eagles? Do you think that you guys could make it to LA on Valentine's Day?
2: Yeah, absolutely. But I think early in the season, at least, the first like real marker is going to be week four against the Rams. Like, mm-hmm. I think that's going to be a very telling game. If they can win that game and look good doing it, then I think that'll settle a lot of people's nerves.
0: Or if they don't win that game and that by all accounts, they are the Super Bowl favorite.

0: as it stands coming out of the NFC right now, do you chalk that up to, hey, we just lost to the team that we very well could see again in the NFC Championship. This gave us a good taste of what is to come. I think you can look at it as a positive if it's a loss.
1: Eagles fans will not do that.
0: Yeah. I know. I'm trying to inflict logic on a fan base that would rip my head off if I walked around them saying any of this.
2: Courtney,
0: I don't care.
2: I appreciate it. You're not
0: trying.
1: The first four games are Commanders, Titans, Bears, Rams. If they're 2-2 after that, they'll be upset.
2: Sky is falling.
1: Yeah. And final point, Courtney, you said Devontae Smith weighs more than you. That's definitely not true. He does not weigh more than me or Pat.
0: I'm saying that there are a lot of people out there who look at him and say, oh, how could this guy possibly be wide receiver one? He turned sideways and he disappeared.
1: No, he's incredible. Like, I'm just saying he is 170. Like most of the fan base is probably weighs more than him.
0: I say that in a tongue-in-cheek manner because there are a lot of people out there who question his durability, question whether just because you're bigger doesn't necessarily equate to being a better football player.
1: He's a beast.
0: He's a beast.
1: I agree.
0: So let that be. I know, let him be wide receiver one in this offense. He was wide receiver one before AJ Brown got there. He can be wide receiver one now that he's gone. I don't understand why that's so controversial to say.
2: I don't think it is either. And after coming back from Italy, I don't know if he weighs more than me. But we're working on that. The Eagles are trying to get back to the Super Bowl. A team that's trying to get there, period, is the Buffalo Bills. But are the Bills going to be as good as people think this season? We'll talk about it next on Unsportsmanlike.
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1: It is Unsportsmanlike here on ESPN Radio. I'm Michelle Smallman, hanging out with Courtney Cronin this morning. Courtney, the Buffalo Bills, Josh Allen, they've gotten close, but no cigar. They are still in pursuit of that ever-elusive Super Bowl victory. They had a coaching change. Sean McDermott, very successful there. Not successful enough. He's out. Joe Brady was promoted from offensive coordinator. He's going to be their new head coach. And it seems like they're having a good time in Buffalo, that things are vibing well. Obviously, familiarity there. Josh Allen and the personnel there, like Joe Brady, they are pumped that he was able to ascend in this way. But the expectations are tremendously high for Joe Brady in year one. Does it feel like the Bills are Super Bowl or bust for you? Evan always says Super Bowl or bust. What's the bust? I don't think Joe Brady will be one and done.
2: Yeah,
1: but
2: either.
1: The only measure of success for them is getting to a Super Bowl. Not winning it, but they have to get there.
2: And can you imagine for that franchise if they finally, after decades, get back and it's the same result as they had during the four that they lost? That
1: would tormented.
2: I don't wish that on anybody, but especially that fan base. The bust part for me, I struggle with here because you had a head coach who was there for 98 games with Josh Allen, and that wasn't good enough to be able to let him keep his job. They felt they needed a new voice in the room. They felt that they needed somebody to lift this team over the moments where they come so close in the playoffs, but they don't get where they want to go, which is the ultimate goal of getting to the Super Bowl. So through that logic, you're putting all of that pressure onto Joe Brady saying, you're not just next up, but if you don't take us to where we want to go, which is getting past where Sean McDermott got you, the AFC Championship, getting to the Super Bowl, then all of this was for nothing. All of this was for nothing. The moves were for nothing. It didn't yield the best outcome, which is getting to the Super Bowl. So I know, I would say of any head coach, of any of the new head coaches, he has the most pressure on him, but I don't see the bust as you don't get to the Super Bowl this year, you're done. They're not firing him. Are you kidding me?
1: Not going to happen.
2: He gets this job with the sign off of the quarterback because this is the quarterback who hears him in his headset every single play for the entirety of the NFL season. Josh had to be comfortable making this happen, and he had to have some confidence that Joe would be the one to get them over the hump. But if it doesn't happen in year one, it would be lunacy to think that he would get fired.
1: But a lot of people are thinking it could happen in year one. Our Dominique Foxworth, ESPN NFL analyst, and of course, the podcast, The Dominique Foxworth Show, isn't so sure about that. Here's what he had to say.
3: They are taking their offensive coordinator and making him the head coach. Their issue was defense, so they brought in a defensive coordinator who has not been an NFL defensive coordinator. They're making a lot of changes. They've committed a lot of draft capital to get DJ Moore into the program, a guy who is towards the end of his prime and has had some injuries in recent years. Like, there's a situation that this team may not be all that good, especially to start the season. And then you look at the games that they have to start the season. Texans, Lions, Chargers, Patriots, Rams. I just think the situation there, if you get off to a bad start, it could potentially implode.
1: That is a brutal start to the season, Courtney, for the Buffalo Bills, and especially for Joe Brady, a first-time head coach. As Dominique Foxworth mentioned, at the Texans versus the Lions versus the Chargers versus the Patriots, then you go to LA to face the Rams. I don't know if there's a more difficult start to the 2026 schedule for any team than there is for the Buffalo Bills. They went 12-5 last season. They were second in the AFC East. They have an 85% chance to make the playoffs. But when you look at that stretch, that's going to tell, I know early on teams are finding their sea legs. So it's hard to really judge a team those first 5 weeks of the season the way we do the last 5 weeks of the season. Obviously, there's a cadence to the schedule. But if they weather that storm that early, Courtney, where they're coming out of that five-game stretch with a winning record and they look really polished and you think, wow, this is how they start. Imagine how they could finish.
2: Yep.
1: That could really change people's opinions of the Buffalo Bills one way or the other, positively or negatively, depending on that 5-week stretch.
2: The only other team that came to mind is having that murderer's row to open the season of opponents would be Washington, because they've got the two NFC opponents on the road. They go to Philly, they go to Dallas, and then you welcome the Super Bowl champion Seattle Seahawks home in week 3. No big deal. That's also very hard. But as we focus in on this Buffalo Bills team, and I mentioned the word 98, so that was 98 wins that Sean McDermott had. 98 wins, didn't get it done in 168 regular season or 164 total games. That's a long time to demonstrate a body of work that, in the eyes of ownership and the Pegulas, in the eyes of that fan base, a lot of fans stopped working. Joe Brady's going to have a pretty long leash here as a first-time NFL head coach to show, here's why it's going to be different under me. We're shifting to offense. We're taking Josh Allen, who's about to be entering the second prime of his career as a quarterback, because you know you get multiple in the early part and you get paid, and now you're on, you know, on the 30 side of your career, and you have to take this another step. It's going to take a little bit of time to get into a rhythm of what his identity of this Buffalo Bills team is. It's probably different than Sean McDermott's, but they did spend wisely to bring in a number one receiver for him in DJ Moore this offseason. They gave up a second round pick to do so. They did add places that they needed to. And I don't think that the injuries that they had last year, remember how decimated they were towards the end of the season? Mm-hmm. We talked so much about Justin Herbert not having his top two, you know, his top tackles, Joe Alt and Rashawn Slater, for the most of the season. Josh Allen was playing with backup tackles down the stretch of the season and did fairly well in those circumstances. Health can be on their side. The new pieces that they have on this roster, particularly what they did on the offensive side and new center as well. I think they'll be okay. I really do. But it is hard to believe that the Super Bowl or bust part means if they don't get to the Super Bowl, it's all coming crumbling down. You might get Josh Allen crying in a press conference again because he's upset about not getting there, but I can't see them. The bus part doesn't make sense to me. There is no bus with this Buffalo Bills team, considering they're always a deep playoff contender.
1: But if they're not, a deep playoff contender, if things go left, let's say they start the season, we talk about that 5-game stretch, and it looks like a disaster. What happens if they miss the playoffs, God forbid, or if they're one and done in the playoffs? I'm with you. I don't think Joe Brady's going anywhere, especially because of his connection with Josh Allen. But you know that there's a sense of urgency in Buffalo. They need to get this done, and they need to get this done now. Maximize Josh Allen's career. Coming up next, Courtney's Hot Mess Rankings.
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1: 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Normally, we get these from one Evan Cohen. He's not here today. So, Courtney Cronin, for the first time in the history of Unsportsmanlike, is going to give us her Hot Mess Rankings. And they're brought to you by SoFi. Get your money right. Courtney, take it away.
2: I've waited for this moment for a long time. I'm very excited. Evan knows this is one of my favorite segments on the show that we do every Wednesday.
1: It's a good one.
2: He decides he wants to leave me here on my own and leave me up to my own devices. So starting with this one of the Hot Mess list.
21: Number five.
2: The WNBA has been in the news quite a bit for a lot of the discourse around the league that has nothing to do with basketball. But I can't fault the WNBA for this one. I fault its detractors. So over the weekend, the Chicago Sky game, Enes Kanter-Freedom, who at one point played in the NBA and has since tried to declare for the WNBA, which is a shot at the WNBA stance on transgender players, which has become a topic that has gotten so wildly out of control and missed the mark. He ends up getting into an altercation with Natasha Cloud, who plays for the Chicago Sky, as you see there on ESPN2. Players are having to walk her back onto the court. He's antagonizing the team, and he gets kicked out. And it was the right move, but he looks like an absolute loser of all losers in this instance for buying a ticket to a WNBA game just to stir up controversy, just to put the spotlight on himself. And of course, he's not the only one. Royce White, who has scored exactly the same amount of points that Michelle and I have scored in an NBA game, despite being a highly thought of player once upon a time, he's also made comments about the WNBA simply to grift his way along after failing to win or even place on the board in any real capacity in any sort of Minnesota election where he currently resides. So the two losers, the two WNBA detractors who look like complete fools. They were fools before. They look even worse now. They come in at number five for me.
1: Courtney, I'm glad that they're on the list. Obviously, these have been situations that have been in the news. I don't want to talk about it because that's what people like that want, is they want the attention. But I think if we're going to talk about it, this is the vessel to do it.
2: Yep.
1: So number five, WNBA detractors.
2: Okay, so moving on.
12: Number four.
2: LIV Golf hasn't made this list in a while, but they're back because their next tournament's in 47 days, and the PAF, which funds LIV Golf, the Saudis, they've invested $6 billion in this league since 2022, and they are not sure that this thing is going to be able to continue. That is what they have said. They told Front Office Sports. There was a high-ranking official that told Front Office Sport that every remaining tournament is on the fence. They are hanging on by the skin of their teeth right now, but this has been something that has come to a head over the last couple of months. And the instability of this league, week after week, continues to get exposed. You know, there's questions about the viability of the four remaining tournaments that they have. So they've got LIV Golf UK, and then the three tournaments now that are going to happen in the United States may not even happen. So you've got a lot of former PGA players who are eventually trying to make their way back into the PGA who might not have any stops in the meantime because the league might go up in smoke in a matter of weeks. Number four, LIV Golf.
1: Talk about an entity that we talked about so much that has fallen so far. To your point, we haven't talked about LIV Golf in a long time because it was something that was incredibly disruptive. It was something that fractured the sport and the stars within it. And they've fallen pretty far from where they once were.
2: Yeah.
1: Number four, LIV Golf.
2: All right, moving on.
12: Number three.
2: By now, you've heard about Jed York and the arrest that happened over the weekend for the San Francisco 49ers owner back in his home state of Ohio. He was arrested on suspicion of soliciting prostitution. And it's just the latest off-field instance with the San Francisco 49ers that has not been handled properly at all to this point. It's a PR nightmare. The reports that keep coming out about what exactly he was doing in this mobile home park and his intent, allegedly, it's just gross. And the NFL will have to eventually step in here. He's embarrassing the shield. He's one of 32 owners or ownership groups. There will be discipline handed down, but not the first instance that we've seen of this with NFL owners, and certainly not the first instance of off-field drama for a team that's trying to get back to the Super Bowl. If it's not a laundry list, a CVS receipt list length of injuries and questions about the substation that still have not been squashed, it's Kyle Shanahan's mysterious circumstances surrounding his car accident this summer and all of the questions that have been raised and the team's handling of that and trying to seemingly bury some of that information. Be like, nothing to see here. He'll be back for week one. Lot going on with the San Francisco 49ers this offseason. They land at number three after the recent misstep, big time misstep from the owner Jed York over the weekend.
1: So we're going to get to objections and omissions next segment. You can always participate in those. 888-TODAY-ESPN. That's 888-729-3776. And I'm going to reserve my right to give them. But I will say this, Courtney. When you have an NFL owner who was arrested at a trailer park in East Palestine, Ohio, as part of a police sting where he went on a prostitution website and arranged to have sexual activity with a female in exchange for $140, and it's not number one on this list, I can't wait to see what number two and number one are, because that is a hot mess if I've ever heard of a hot mess in my entire life.
2: All right, moving on.
12: Number two.
2: Yesterday, this was going to be college football. This is going to be everybody all in one, considering the rules that were coming down from the Big Ten, enforcing that if you were a plural player, if you declared, if you stepped foot on a practice field in the NFL, you can't come back. And I was waiting to see if other universities, institution, governing bodies would follow suit. The SEC followed suit, so this has changed. But let's focus in on one SEC member institution that is really, really finding its way into some weird territory right now, and that is the LSU Tigers. I'll go in order here of the things that I think are the strangest missteps, shortcomings of this program, and you can tell me what you think. So okay. Why don't we start with Will Wade and the men's basketball team? You might remember Will Wade. He coached at LSU 2017 through 2022. He got fired after a multi-year NCAA investigation into major recruiting violations and wiretap conversations. Usually if the feds are getting involved, they're undefeated, you're going to find your way out of a job. Well, they brought him back. He's back this year, and he's got four players currently on his roster. The season starts in a matter of weeks, October, when the college basketball kicks off. He's trying to outfit his roster right now. One player he turned to is somebody that, at the center of all of the things that the SEC says you can't do, including returning from the NBA, WNBA, NFL, back to college, center of this was former St. John star R.J. Lewis Jr. So the problem here, and Will Wade trying to bring this guy in, sign him to his roster, he leaves college, he declares for the 2025 NBA draft, he goes undrafted, he signs a professional two-way contract with the Jazz and the Boston Celtics. So under the rules that even before everything came into play here with the NCAA and the SEC this week, like, signing an NBA contract forfeits eligibility. So then another lawsuit, Lewis sues the NCAA along with LSU to be able to get a restraining order to have him go back to college. They're looking at Alabama saying, well, Charles Bediako did this last year, James Nagy did this at Baylor. So very dangerous precedent that's being set here once again by LSU. But wait, there's more. Let's go to the women's side of things here. Women's basketball. Kim Mulkey brings in a Ukrainian center. Her name's Kate Koval. And then 2 weeks after that, they also sign a player from Russia. Well, if you've been living under a rock for the last 5 years, Russia and Ukraine have been in a major geopolitical conflict, a war that's going on over there. So Ukrainian center Kate Koval, whose father is in the Ukrainian army fighting for his country, decided that she was going to leave the program. And Kim Mulkey said it was a hard decision, but she would respect the decision that she made to leave the program. But, you know, really not such a great look to not read the room and understand that you might be bringing in a pressure cooker situation into your locker room in the name of winning games. Real bad roster construction there. And then, of course, there's Lane Kiffin, the Daquan Wright thing. You know, did he call Todd Monken? Just all of the mess that's around LSU. And I know I went really long on this one, but they are number two. Men's basketball, women's basketball, and football at LSU. Number one, I debated about this one because I was like, are people over this? And I'm like, no, no one's over this. It's the Cleveland Browns.
1: Yeah.
2: The decision that is the wrong one, naming Deshaun Watson their starting quarterback for the week one opener at Jacksonville. Everything that went into that decision, they say it's a football decision. If you're watching us over on ESPN2 right now, I don't know how you can watch this version of Deshaun Watson and say that that's the right football decision that was made. But it's a slap in the face to the fan base. It's a move that once again undermines where this team says it's trying to go and creates even more controversy because we're all going to be waiting on the moment that the boos come in, that Deshaun won't be able to handle that, and that they pull him in favor of Shedeur Sanders when that starts Sanders clock and what this means for 2027. So from 5-1, once again, we start with the WNBA detractors, Enos Kanter Freedom, Royce White, Liv Golf at 4, Jed York and the San Francisco 49ers, their latest bleep show, LSU, meaning Will Wade, Kim Mulkey, and Lane Kiffin, and then number one, the Cleveland Browns.
1: Gordon, do you think the boos will be louder on the road for Deshaun Watson at Jacksonville, at Tampa Bay weeks 1-2, or at home week 3 versus Carolina?
2: He gave opposing fans so much ammunition by admitting that I don't know how I'm going to handle the boos. And he was being asked about his home crowd, but if I'm an opposing fan, I now know how to get in this guy's head because he told me.
1: Correct.
2: It bothers him.
1: Correct.
2: I think it's going to be just as loud on the road as it is at home, and he's not going to know how to handle that.
1: Week 2, Tampa Bay, those Pirates.
2: That cannon, when that thing goes off, when the Bucks score, I jump every single time. I know it's coming, and it's loud as hell in the press box. I can only imagine how loud it is for players on the field, and I would imagine that that's probably going to shake him mentally too.
1: A gorgeous September day in Tampa. Everyone's throwing a few back. They're feeling rowdy and reckless. Good luck there. That is the list. Courtney's top five hot mess ranking. She did it in place of Evan Cohen today here on Unsportsmanlike. Objections and omissions next. We want to hear from you. 888-SAY-ESPN. That's 888-729-3776. 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
1: 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I was out of breath there for some reason. Courtney Cronin, Michelle Smallman here with you. Courtney just gave us her top five hot mess rankings here on the show. Normally we get it from Evan Cohen on a Wednesday, his top five hot mess teams. Courtney, can you please give the list again before we go to the phone lines?
2: I sure can. So number five was the WNBA detractors, notably Enes Kanter-Freedom for the altercation that he instigated during the third quarter of the Sky game over the weekend. Of course, Royce White goes in there too because of his stupid discourse that he feels the need to enter into this conversation with. Number four, LIV Golf, because it's on the verge of collapse once again. Number three, Jed York and the San Francisco 49ers, another major off-field issue that's clouding their offseason. Number two, Will Wade, Kim Mulkey, and Lane Kiffin all making up LSU on this list. And then number one, the Cleveland Browns.
1: Well, let's go to Mike, who's watching on ESPN2 in Ohio. Mike, objections and omissions or commentary on Courtney's list?
3: The Cleveland Browns should be the number one team on the NFL hot mess list for the entire season.
1: And why is that, Mike?
3: Because they're a joke, and they will be a joke as long as Haslam owns the team.
1: Mike, can you turn your radio down for a second? Are you a Browns fan?
3: I was until this week.
1: Okay, I was going to ask that because Courtney and I spoke at length about this yesterday. I said I have tremendous empathy for Browns fans because your squad has given the fan base really nothing to feel great about for a long time. And I said, after this latest mess with Deshaun Watson, I don't know how much more I could take if I was a Browns fan. So you're telling me you will not support the team this year?
3: No, not at all. I'm rooting for them to go 0-17.
1: But that's good for them, heading into a quarterback-rich draft.
2: Yeah, you'll be back. Mike, you'll be back when they go and draft Arch Manning after going 0-17 this year.
3: I will be back.
1: See, so it's only a temporary abandonment, Courtney. Thank you for the phone call, Mike. Next, we have James, who's listening on 710 in Tacoma, Washington. James, objections and omissions for Courtney's list.
4: Yeah, Houston Astros. They're in first place, only 30 games less into the season, and they decide now is the time to fire their GM, even though they're in first place.
2: I agree. They were an honorable mention on my list. I was debating between them and LIV Golf. And to be frank, this happened right as the show was ending yesterday. Isn't that right, Cam, when you were like, wait, they fired their GM, Dana Brown? Like,
1: yes.
2: He still has time left on his contract. I don't know enough as to why they did it. The reporting isn't out there about like the actual motivation behind this, other than the fact that his contract was set to expire at the end of the season. So he had been the GM since January of 2023. Is this something that is thinking ahead to the very likely lockout that's going to happen? Is it something that happened behind the scenes? I don't know enough yet about why they did this. But yes, on the surface, doesn't look good that a team that has done as well as the Houston Astros have, certainly during the second half of the season to start, is now out of a GM, or their GM's out of a job.
1: Yeah, the timing of it was very curious, and the details haven't fully trickled out, as you mentioned, Courtney. But with the contract set to expire at the end of the season, you're thinking, why now? What could have possibly happened? And I know that they were in first place, the AL West, when the decision was made. But when you drill into that first place, it was a little bit of fool's gold, 65-66 record at the time of Dana Brown being let go of his responsibilities. And they had lost six of their last eight games. Again, curious timing. Why would you still do that? I know that maybe the sense of urgency was there because we're in first place, but things are pointing downward. I don't know. But the Astros, a good addition to this list. Next, Corey, who's listening on 104.5 The Team. Corey, your objections and omissions to Courtney's list.
5: My only omission would be the NCAA. My 3 points is because my number one is the whole playoffs, how many teams are going to have. Number two, the latest. The fifth-year option. And number three, I have a question for you guys. Would they have all these problems if they had a overall commissioner of the league? like a Heather Dinage or a McAfee or a Nick Saban. Thank you, guys.
2: Thanks, Corey.
1: Thanks, Corey.
2: I'd love to see Heather Dinage as the president of the NCAA. Mm-hmm. I actually really like Charlie Baker. I hosted a fireside chat with him 2 years ago at the national office in Indianapolis. And I think he was handed an impossible or took over an impossible job. Remember, and I'll explain why they're not on this list. But remember, like, he comes in and it's on the heels of all of the NIL lawsuits suing for back wages, the players who weren't able to take advantage of this because their window did not time up with when the NCAA started to allow this. So from the very jump, he's had to handle a $1 billion lawsuit in back wages, back pay towards athletes. So he entered into a no-win situation. But the hot mess list is a weekly thing. You can look in the way that Corey was describing this, and he said fifth year option. He meant the 5 for 5, the eligibility ruling that came down in June, and then a federal judge in Denver at the end of July then allows everybody from the class of 2022 to take advantage of it. It's not currently this week that I'm upset with the NCAA. Now, had other leagues, Big Ten says yesterday, right as we're getting off the air, no player that has played in the NFL can come back to college football. Had other leagues not followed suit, had the SEC stood idly, I would have probably targeted them for not putting legislation in place or putting a rule in place, considering what Greg Sankey, their own commissioner, said over the weekend. So they, I'm not going to say they get a pass, but the NCAA in the whole eligibility issue is like the fifth issue that I have with it right now. It's the conferences, and I really want to see the conferences start enforcing these rules, because you know that there are going to be players who will try to test this now and go to court and take them to court and try to sue them to be able to get that eligibility, even though many of these conferences have said.
1: We are hearing objections and omissions to Courtney Cronin's hot mess rankings here on Unsportsmanlike. Let's go to Michael, who's tuned in via 103.5 in Illinois. Michael, objections and omissions for Courtney.
6: Hey, good morning. I'd like to put the Chicago Bears on there for moving to Indiana. That is just kind of a slap in the face to the Bears fans, even though I am a Packers fan, just like you, Michelle.
1: Shout out to you,
6: and Michael. Hey, we miss you in St. Louis. Keep making us proud. Thanks.
1: Thank you, Michael, and go Pack, go. What a great call. Courtney, the Bears, Indiana, your thoughts here, obviously, as someone who covers the team and the situation very closely.
2: Well, this isn't an issue this week. The hot mess list, as I just said, is something that is a week to, like, how Evan has done it since this thing was created a year ago? My favorite segment on the show, because every week there is a new issue to talk about. There's not a stadium issue at the current time, at this very week, that has risen to the level of being on this hot mess list. 2 weeks ago, the Bears held their press conference. It was George McCaskey, the chairman, Kevin Warren, the CEO and president. And the news that came out of that was that if they go to Hammond, Indiana, if they go to Arlington Heights, they're going to stay the Chicago Bears. And in Hammond, Indiana, they're now looking at an additional site to make it one big site. They haven't gone to Indiana yet. Michael, I respect the call. I respect where your mind is with that, but there is no decision. They have not made a decision one way or the other about where they're building a stadium. They're still a ways off on that. So that's why, because it's not topical to this week, that's why they're not on the list.
1: Very fair. But I'm curious, as somebody who is boots on the ground in Chicago, what's the temperature check from the fans quickly, Courtney? Like on a 1 to 10.
2: Stadium or about team?
1: About moving to Indiana. Are people freaking even though a full decision hasn't been made?
2: Yeah, there is a big portion of the fan base who can't fathom the team outside of the state of Illinois, and I give them a lot of credence for feeling that way. There's also a part of the fan base that says, call me when a shovel's in the ground, because we've been going through this dog and pony show for the last 3.5 years. And I personally resign myself to that belief, because until we actually see something tangible happen, it's really hard to think that you can project one way or the other. This certainly is going to happen, or this certainly will not.
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1: 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And Mike T, do we have some wine, dine, and combine questions today?
2: Yeah, let's go. 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
3: I'm going to go professionally and take it all the way back to 2017. So I came to a career crossroads when I was in the Bay Area. I was working at the San Jose Mercury News covering the Warriors, Raiders, 49ers, Giants, A's, like a lot of different teams. And I was a jack of all trades, a master of none. I felt like I really didn't have my footing in something where I could sink my teeth in and say, this is mine. This is what I want to be an expert in. And that's what led me, once I started covering the NFL during the 2016 season, in 2017, the opportunity presented itself for me to leave the Bay Area, go to Minnesota to cover the Minnesota Vikings for ESPN, and started my career here to where I am today, because I wanted to know everybody on the 53-man roster and everybody on the practice squad. I wanted to know everybody in the building on a first-name basis. I wanted to truly have institutional knowledge of a team and learn how to cover it that way to make me an expert in one thing. And plus, I was also doing a lot of video work in the Bay Area. I had pushed that as far as I could, and I decided I didn't want to do something I wasn't passionate about on an insane level every single day anymore. I was getting burned out. So making a decision to go move into the NFL world full time, to come to ESPN professionally, that was the best one I've ever made.
1: Best decision I've ever made is going to the University of Illinois. I wanted to go far away. I looked at Florida, Gainesville, NYU, Pepperdine. I wanted to go super far away. And I just so happened to go visit a friend who was older than me to go to a football game at U of I. Me and three of my girlfriends from high school. And the second I stepped foot on that campus, it was a crisp October day. The leaves had changed. I smelled the beer and Big Ten football in the air. And it felt like home. And it was just an overwhelming feeling that came over me that was like, this is where you need to be. I applied early to Illinois. I was the first one of my friends to decide. I just knew that it was home. And all four of us ended up going to Illinois. I had more fun in those 4 years than maybe anyone on planet Earth. And also found myself in an important way. I made the best friends that anyone could ever ask for. And almost every good thing in my adult life has come on the other side of going to Illinois.
2: Wow. So as a follow-up to that, what's a moment that quietly changed the direction of your life?
1: Courtney, go ahead.
3: Gosh. Moment that changed the direction of my life was probably going back to that time when I was in California. I felt lost for the first year I was out there. I went from, not to like go deep into my career path, but I was in Jackson, Mississippi. So I was a big fish in a small pond to being a minnow in an ocean in a 42-mile radius that had 7 million people. I didn't know what my identity was. I didn't know who I was. I was 25, 26 years old, trying to make it, trying to be a one-man band journalist in the number six market in the country. And I realized that I wasn't as passionate about being a video journalist, video storyteller at that time, as I once was. And I realized it was okay to pivot, that I wanted to, at the time, be a beat reporter, wanted to get into television reporting. And that's what I had a chance to do by leaving something behind that I was really good at, and at one time was really passionate about, but then my passions changed. And I think leaning into your passions changing doesn't mean that what you used to do isn't good anymore. It just means that you're leaving the door open for future possibilities and taking a chance on those when they present themselves.
1: Good one, Courtney. So the question was that quietly changed your life? Mine's kind of loud, but it definitely changed my life. I mean, I pulled the plug on my entire life in St. Louis and moved to New York City with one suitcase, no job, no apartment, and no plan.
2: Wow. Why'd you do that?
1: Again, just like my decision to go to Illinois, it was in the back of my mind. It's a long story that I can tell at one point, but I came here to visit some friends before going on a 2-week trip. And when I went back to St. Louis, I was just, there was all these things happening. I was restless. I went to a doctor who sent me to meditative acupuncture, of all things. And in about session 3, it pulled out that I was dying to move to New York City. I was like, well, I can't do that. You can't do that. I have a great life here. That would be insane work. And the woman, shout out Christina, was like, what's the worst thing that could happen? You go there for a year and you end up coming back to your home, a place that you love with people that love you. Why don't you just go and try it? And I was like, shout out to you. I have no rebuttal. And if I don't do it now, I'm never going to do it. So I acted with the swiftness, packed a bag, informed everyone in my life. I'm moving to New York. They were like, we love you. You're crazy. We'll see you in a year. And here I am. Was that 4 years later? Here I am, still in New York City.
2: What is meditative acupuncture?
1: So you go in a dark room and you have an acupuncturist who's hitting different points of you, obviously, with the needles. And then you've done meditation before. There's like a meditation part of it too. So you get into your deep meditative state and then these acupuncture points are activating different things in your brain. And she's asking you some questions and it's pulling different things out of you.
2: Wow.
1: And it might
2: fantastic.
1: Not work for everybody, but it certainly changed the... So maybe that's the answer. Meditative acupuncture changed the trajectory of my life. Plus, there was a brunch with a Real Housewife of Beverly Hills that also influenced this. It's a long story that I'll have to give you one day, but that would be it for sure.
2: Good stuff. All right, guys, we got the football season coming up, but beyond that, what's something that you're looking forward to that would surprise most people?
1: Court, go ahead.
3: It's actually going to happen this weekend, and... It was before Michelle mentioned meditative acupuncture. There are self-care things that everybody does to feel their best. And within the last, I'd say, 8 months,

0: do yoga, Pilates, all these different methods for activating different muscles and stretching your body. But once I started going on a regular basis, I felt mental clarity. I felt physically better. I was able to push harder in my workouts. So I haven't been in a couple weeks because it's just been insane traversing, you know, to and from New York and Bristol, Connecticut and the preseason and all these things. So I'm very excited that before we get to the NFL season, I will get back in my routine and I will be doing Stretch Lab on Saturday.
1: Okay, mine is definitely not as impactful as yours. Mine is lunch today. Because
0: I like that we're both in the short term, though. Mike's thinking about, like, oh, football season's around the corner. What big thing do you have on the horizon?
1: Yeah, that's
0: we're talking about, like, this week, very, very practical and realistic things that are going to happen for us.
2: That was a lot of good detail there. Yeah.
1: So mine is lunch today, but it's a specific lunch. So I am getting my hair done today. And Mike, you have a wonderful wife. And you understand this. Courtney, of course, you know this too.
2: When I hear that, I just know it's not salary cap friendly, but keep going.
1: It is not salary cap friendly. And you're there a long time. Yep. When you go to the hair salon, you have to plan in advance because you're there for a big chunk of your day. But I go to this very cool New York City hair salon, and there's this grocery store that also serves food that's around the corner, and they have tied for first, to quote the great Tony La Russa, my first tied for first favorite pizza in New York City. It's a squash blossom pizza. Don't knock it till you try it, with like a burrata on top. It is so good. So
3: what
1: I
3: are we
1: get
3: doing here?
1: A piece of pizza and I go to my hair salon. And so today is a good day because I know that pizza is coming in a matter of hours.
2: And do you have that as you're getting your hair done?
1: Yeah.
2: I mean, what could be better than that?
1: It's all these cool New York City, like, fashion girls, and then there's me, like, housing pizza, reading ESPN.com in the corner. One of these things does not belong, and it's me, but I'm glad to be there.
2: And to go for the hat trick, is there any sort of acupuncture aspect to this as well?
1: No, but they do give you a scalp massage, which I guess could maybe be in the same realm, which is another thing I'm looking forward to. I'm going to have a long afternoon, but a great day.
2: So America knows we're stretching, we're getting our hair done. I mean, like, this has been
0: self-care, Mike.
1: Self-care is important. All right, well, let's talk some football, obviously. Mike T, let's talk about the big headline of the week, Deshaun Watson being named QB1 by the Cleveland Browns. If you were in that front office, would you have made that same decision?
2: No. He's played 19 games in 6 years. He had shoulder surgery. He tore his Achilles tendon twice. He's been suspended 11 games. Let's go with Shador. It hasn't been perfect, but it never is with young quarterbacks. I think he has a good future. Deshaun's going to be a free agent at the end of the year. And I think part of being in a leadership position is saying we were wrong, cut our losses. I understand for cap purposes, maybe he has to be on the roster. But what I would do is say, hey, look, you're going to be number three. Let's see what we have with Taylen Green, who I thought had a great week at the Senior Bowl. Let's go with Dylan Gabriel. And we got three young quarterbacks. Let's see what we have there. And I think it's improbable on so many levels, but you know, one of the signs I always had in my building was "In God We Trust, for everyone else we need data." And I would just challenge, you know, anybody who thinks that Deshaun will play is like, it's been 6 years since he's played good football. That's a long time in the NFL.
1: Half a decade.
0: Yeah. Mike, real quick follow up from me. If their goal is to take advantage of this 2027 quarterback class, which is supposed to be very deep, to the levels of 2024. Does this get them closer to doing that?
2: Yeah, it does, Corey. It's funny. In the back of my mind, I'm thinking like, well, like no one's trying to tank. But yeah, sure, without question. You know, the challenge with that, though, is like if you're a Todd Monken, you've worked your whole life to become an NFL head coach.
1: Yes. Mm-hmm.
2: You want to win games and establish yourself. I'm not saying he's going to be one and done, but like, my gosh, like you like they go 2-15, like the way the NFL is now, like, people are going to question, is he fit to be a head coach? So on the one hand, the long term, you say, yeah, like, can we get a top three pick? We got a lot of really good young players on this roster. Great. But on the other hand, if I'm Todd Monken, like, I need to win games. So I thought it was a little bit of a nuance when he said, hey, you know, we start on the road. I thought that gave him a little wiggle room, but I was candidly very surprised by the decision.
1: Mike Tannenbaum, our ESPN NFL front office insider with analysis on the Browns and Wine, Dine, and Combine here on Sportsmanlike. Thanks, Mike T.
2: Thanks, guys.
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1: Hey, this is Rich Eisen coming up on Wednesday. 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I'll preview the Rams season in my four down series. 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

0: I'm Over It with Pat the Producer.
1: I had to get my oil changed the other day. Every time I go, they're like, oh, your wiper blades are a little dull. You think you need some new wiper blades?
2: I'm
1: like, I would like to talk about Evan's tweets from last night. At my son's flag football game, my wife to me, quote, I could see you in your 80s being a flag football referee. I think you'd be a great 80-year-old referee. High socks, short shorts, gray hair. Well, probably black hair still. Running up and down the field.
3: I'm over it. I'm sick and tired and over it.
1: Get a life.
2: You never know what you're going to get from Pat Costello with I'm Over It. It is time for I'm Over It on Unsportsmanlike. Courtney Cronin, Michelle Smallman, Vegas Zeus with you. Pat, what do you have for us today?
1: I would like to save the turtles as much as the next person.
2: Okay.
1: I think the turtles are very important for nature. How have we not, in the year of our Lord 2026, figured out better technology for straws than paper straws? I can't stand the paper straw. They have them in the ESPN cafeteria right now. And this is not a knock on the ESPN cafeteria because they're trying to do, you know, good stuff and save the environment and stuff. But boy, are they terrible. They're just always, they never work, right? They like start to crumple as soon as you put them in your drink. I hate them. I hate paper straws. We need to figure out a better method.
2: So I have metal straws that I mean, you don't have a purse or a bag like I do, but I keep them with me most times. And then I'll bring them home and wash them. Well, you got to wash them.
1: But I don't have a dishwasher and trying to get into
2: this. Well, neither do I, obviously.
4: You can use the, I can go
2: It's that little straw
4: you.
2: Thing.
5: The tiny little bristle.
2: The bristle that you put in it.
5: That thing's a pain.
1: I don't trust those.
2: You don't trust the bristle?
1: I don't trust the bristle.
2: Well, I just gave you a solution to the problem here.
1: I don't think it's a good solution,
4: though. Do you need a straw? Can you just drink out of the cup? Like, you know how certain coffee places have the plastic where it's, you know, you're meant to drink out of it, especially if it's a cold drink? Some people put straws in there. Can't you just drink out of the lid?
1: Yeah, it doesn't hit the same. You get a fountain drink, you want to drink it out of a straw. You don't want to drink it out of the cup.
5: You're also supposed to drink fountain drinks and coffee out of straws because it's better for your teeth.
4: That's right. I have heard that for the carbonation.
5: It's true.
4: Yep.
1: Never knew that.
2: But it does taste better out of a straw. I agree with that.
1: Yeah, and I just like, you know, they're doing these like some places have the recyclable plastic straws now. Like, can we just get rid of the paper straw in 2026?
4: As opposed to an unrecyclable, non-recyclable plastic straw?
1: Yeah, I mean, there are ones that are not like reused plastic that are just, I guess they just mass produce them and that's what's killing the turtles.
4: I guess then I've been contributing to that because I recycle all of my plastics, including straws that apparently might not be melted down into the next plastic straw that Pat can use.
2: Sorry, I separate all my recyclables.
4: Yeah, same. Got it right over there.
1: Same.
2: Yeah, clearly, Pat.
4: Yeah, look at us trying to save the turtles, and you're just complaining about paper straws.
1: I hate the paper straw. It's the worst.
2: You know, I'm using a paper straw right now, and the top that you drink out of has disintegrated a little bit.
1: This is what I'm saying.
2: Yeah.
1: We have to figure out the paper straw technology.
2: Well, why don't you work on that, Pat, and then you could be a billionaire.
1: Yeah, that's... I'm an ideas guy. I'm not a doer.
2: So you just need the right team around you.
1: Yeah.
2: You have the idea. You have the messaging. You just need the team to execute.
1: Exactly.
2: All right. You're Nick Sirianni.
4: I see four people here that could very well help you with this. And we'd all just take a 10% cut, but we could put our heads together and make
1: 10%.
4: Your idea come to life. Yeah. If we're going to get $1 billion out of this, Michelle, Nuno.
2: Yeah, we're all here.
4: Pat and I are leaving with something.
1: 10% total? I'll take the rest.
4: No, 10% each of us.
1: No, I'll take the rest. You guys get 10% total.
4: Okay, ideas guy.
1: Well, that's how ideas guys work. Look at Steve Jobs.
2: Good idea.
1: I was watching a live stream yesterday. Two great streamers named Myhiga and Adapt, and they're in Alaska to see animals, basically doing like an Alaskan safari, if you would want to call it that. And there's a clip that I saw live, actually, but now it's going viral, of them sitting on a riverbed looking at bears hunting salmon. And there is a bear that runs, and it looks like it was about to maul them to the point where I think everyone watching it was terrified of seeing this clip, including the people who were sitting there. You could not pay me enough money to sit on a river and watch bears eat salmon from, like, I don't know, 50 feet away or something. This was insane.
2: They didn't even flinch.
1: Well, yeah, you can't flinch. You just got to let it... Like, where are you going to go? There's bears all over. You can't see here. There's like 10 bears around them in this clip. It's crazy.
4: What does this say about me that my first question was, is that AI?
1: It's definitely not AI.
4: You sure?
1: It says I was watching it live. It's definitely not AI.
5: It says that it's 2026 and you're trying to make sure you're not getting duped like the rest of us.
4: Okay, good.
5: I think that's a perfectly reasonable response.
4: Good. I don't feel as bad then for having that response because my immediate thought was that's not real.
1: It's 100%
4: real. Kudos to them for not losing their cool. I would have jumped in the water.
1: What? Why would you jump in the water? That's the worst. That's where the bears are.
2: That's where the fish are that they're going after.
4: I would have freaked out. I wouldn't have known what to do. And I just probably would have reacted. Wouldn't have been proactive. I would have been reactive and just freaked out. And I'm close to the water, so I probably would have jumped, landed in there. And then I'm probably the next salmon.
1: They did explain that in this specific area in Alaska, the bears have become used to people. Like, there's not really anywhere else in the world, pretty much.
2: Humans aren't a threat.
4: Let's domesticate them. They can become pets then.
1: Yeah, but no, pass. But even so, that clip is like horrifying. I would never.
2: Well, we talked about this on the show a couple weeks ago, the different approaches with bears. Remember, brown lay down, black fight back, polar bear, good luck, essentially. So them not moving is the right play. Yeah. You're not brown, because that was a brown bear charging at there. Brown lay down, and they didn't lay down, but they stayed still. So that was the right move.
4: Pat knows this. One Myron Medcalf of Matt and Myron, 3 to 5 p.m. Eastern time on ESPN Radio, believes that he could fight off a black bear if he came into contact with one by punching it in the nose.
1: Yeah, insane.
4: That has been discussed on this show. I believe that was a famed Memorial Day episode where Myron went down a long list of things that he would do to be able to save his own life. And that hurt the bear, but temporarily stunned the bear, to which we all said, you're insane. The bear would eat you in two bites.
1: I couldn't fight
4: a
1: bear.
4: Can you imagine trying to punch a bear in the nose?
1: I think I could vibe a bear out, though.
2: Vibe it out?
1: Yeah.
4: Wait, what? Your plastic straw?
1: No. I think I just got good vibes and the bear wouldn't mess with me.
2: Oh, so it's just the vibes that exist right now. We're not talking about any additional vibes?
1: No, you just...
2: Yeah, you're done.
1: You just vibe it out.
5: Didn't you just say that you'd be terrified? I feel like the bear could sense that.
4: Yeah, they smell fear.
1: No, I just wouldn't be in this situation. But if I was in this situation...
2: You could be. There's bears that roam the ESPN campus in Connecticut.
4: Yes. Have you not gotten a security alert?
1: I could vibe that bear out.
4: Oh my gosh. Anytime I've gotten that alert, because I don't work in Bristol. You guys don't work in Bristol. Well, Vegas East works in Bristol. But Michelle, do you get that alert and you're like, oh my goodness, where is this thing roaming on campus? And I don't know what I would do if I saw one on campus. I'd freak out.
2: I'm assuming they're brown bears in Connecticut, right?
4: I don't know. Vegas East?
2: Guys, are they brown bears?
5: I've not seen one, and I've been in Connecticut for 7 years. Bums me out.
2: Well, if they're brown bears, Courtney, don't panic. Don't run.
4: Yeah, go to the cafeteria and hide under a table.
5: Also, we always get the alerts about the bears, and it's like, they're in building 15. I'm like, I didn't even know they had one of those.
4: That's because it's a building up by the hill. You're probably coming out of their habitat and being like, hey, what's down here? What's for lunch? What's the just soup option inside
5: Pat.
4: The ESPN cafeteria?
1: What do you mean it's Pat?
5: Your lunch.
1: Thanks.
2: No, he's going to out-vibe the bear.
1: Not out-vibe the bear. I'll vibe the bear out.
5: He's vibing with it.
4: I'm not going to have... Get it right, Michelle. Vibe it out.
2: Not out-vibe the bear. Got it.
1: Yeah, it's not a competition.
2: It kind of is a competition. Who's going to walk away alive? Out-vibe the bear. Good luck with that, Pat. We're unsportsmanlike.
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2: 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No Evan Cohen and Chris Canty, who are brutally mocking me alongside Pat Costello in that rejoin. Courtney Cronin is here. Courtney, I don't know if you saw the video of me eating chicken wings.
4: No, and I really am having a hard time wrapping my mind around how you said you eat them like a piece of string cheese. Can you explain?
2: Sure. I will take the wing, peel a piece of it off, dip it in my ranch. Ranch, not blue cheese, always. I am a girl from the Midwest and a girl with taste. Mm-hmm. And I eat it that way.
4: I'm with you on everything except how you eat the chicken wing. Are you doing these with drumsticks or are you doing these with flats? I think you could probably only do it with flats,
2: right? It's obviously easier with flats, yes.
4: Okay, so maybe I'm a serial killer, but I'll admit something about how I eat string cheese.
2: Oh, string cheese, not wings. Let's go.
4: I don't peel it. I take a bite out of it.
2: Okay, that's...
1: Oh, you're one of those people?
4: That's monstrous. I'm one of those people. And I understand that that's not everybody's cup of tea. That's fine. But the peeling of the string cheese, getting it in between your nails, just doesn't vibe well with
0: me. I'm with you,
4: so
0: Courtney.
4: I'm trying to... Thank you, Pat. I knew that you'd
0: that
4: be
0: was,
4: on my
0: that
4: side.
0: Was not
1: that was
0: Pat.
1: That was Cam.
2: Thank you, Cam.
1: That was
2: Cam. Here's the video, Courtney. For those on the television side, you can see me and how I eat wings. Just a little peel and eat method there.
0: Disgusting.
2: It's not disgusting. It's incredibly effective.
0: You're getting more sauce on your hands. Yeah, you're getting it in between your nails.
2: It's not more sauce on your hands. You're going to have the same amount of sauce on your hands because there's only a certain amount of sauce on the wing.
0: Yeah, but at least I'm taking a satisfying bite of a chicken wing and not like a little scrap niblet.
3: So like, I have a, why don't you just go with boneless wings? Because like that's why they invented boneless wings.
2: Then just get a chicken tender.
0: For people like you.
3: For people like you who do not eat wings.
2: I like wings. Are you afraid of getting
0: it
2: in
0: them, you just don't know how to eat them.
4: Yeah, what's the rationale for eating it like that? Because I could understand if you eat a wing and, you know, if it's a big wing and then you get sauce on your face and then you get like it in your teeth and you don't necessarily have floss with you. I understand that logic. Is that your logic?
2: No, it's not that I'm afraid to make a mess. Obviously, you're going to get messy no matter what method you deploy to eat your chicken wings. It's a couple things. One, specifically in that instance, we were at trivia, Courtney. So I was trying to keep a chicken wing out of my mouth so that I could yell out answers. And mind you, I locked in a really significant way in trivia. Pat, what was it that upset me? There was some question that upset me and I was like, oh, it's on now. I forget what it was.
0: Called a brand. One of the questions was calling a luxury brand. Luxury.
2: It is not a luxury
0: shoe brand.
2: And
0: Michelle was like, that's not luxury. And then she got like the next 10 questions right, apparently.
2: Yeah, I was mad.
0: By the way, it is a luxury brand.
2: No, it's not.
0: Yes, it is.
2: It looks like kindergarten.
0: The shoes are, it doesn't look like a luxury brand, but the shoes are $600. That's luxury.
2: Is luxury the price point or is luxury the
0: price
2: quality?
0: I think
4: it starts with the price point and then you would like to believe that if you're paying more for something, the quality is going to be more, but
0: not always.
4: To Michelle, yeah, to your guys' point, that's not always true.
2: Well, it was a good question, Cam, because it helped us come in second place, very close to winning. But no, I'm not afraid of getting messy. I just like to optimize my meal.
1: You also didn't have to get wings. You could have gotten anything. They had great pizza at that place. They had so many good food options.
0: That place has great pizza.
3: And real quick, the Google says luxury is defined by its high price, status, and exclusivity rather than just a superior material quality.
2: Okay, well, these are
1: Michelle,
2: not exclusive.
1: Wrong again.
2: These are not exclusive.
0: Can't believe Nuno just nailed the word exclusivity.
2: Yeah, Nuno, way to go. Good job.
4: Apoplectic.
3: He's apoplectic.
2: Nuno's on his A game today. You know who hasn't been on their A game in some time? The NCAA. And yesterday at the end of our show, the Big Ten said that if college athletes go to professional leagues, they cannot come back to the Big Ten. And the SEC joined the Big Ten in that suit yesterday. It had a unanimous opposition to athletes leaving the NFL and returning to college teams. They passed a new conference rule that gives Commissioner Greg Sankey full authority to enforce it, quote, with penalties. There was an in-person meeting with league presidents, chancellors, and athletic directors. The SEC actually took it further than the Big Ten initially did. They prohibit anyone who has previously declared for professional basketball from rejoining college athletics without appropriate withdrawal. So, Courtney, here's a step-by-step explanation here of what the SEC announced yesterday. Institutions not permitted to have an athlete on their roster who has, number one, previously declared for the NFL, NBA, or WNBA draft and did not appropriately withdraw. Two, signed a contract with an NFL or other professional football league, NBA G League, or WNBA or affiliate team. Or number three, been listed on an NFL or any other professional football league, NBA G League, or WNBA or affiliate roster. When you see that the Big Ten and the SEC took these measures yesterday, Courtney, your reaction was what?
4: Good. Glad that somebody's stepping up to the plate here because the NCAA, for being the governing body of college athletics, has long struggled to enforce their own rules. So now it's on the conferences to say, let's live in the world of common sense. Let's not allow pro athletes who have been with pro teams practicing on pro rosters and playing in pro games. I know it's the preseason, and the NFL is why we're talking about this so much, because last week, 16 players were given a temporary restraining order, an injunction by a Louisiana judge to be able to return to college sports, to return to their college team or go to another one if they so choose, and they get waived by a pro team. And that's in the case of Daquan Wright. It's nice to see that common sense prevails here, and that these institutions, be it the SEC following up on what the Big Ten came out and did yesterday, have said, we're not going to allow this. This undermines what college sports are all about. And there are a lot of people right now who are furious with college sports because of how much NIL has influenced what rosters look like, how the level playing field for some teams has been, you know, flattened, where the guys, the teams that were the best and the ones that were always winning championships now don't have that claim to fame. But this is something I think everybody can get behind. This is something that will unify college sports more than divide it in a landscape that's already incredibly divisive.
2: Courtney mentioned Daquan Wright. He is a tight end. He was originally on the Philadelphia Eagles, then to the Cleveland Browns. He was hoping, after he cleared waivers, to join LSU. He was originally at Ole Miss with Lane Kiffin, was hoping to join his former coach after he was waived by the Cleveland Browns. So that is certainly a big talking point when you look at the entire landscape of this issue. So let's talk about what happens to programs like LSU, who are hoping to bring in players like Daquan Wright, and the players themselves. We're going to hear from two people here. First up, Heather Dinich, our ESPN college football reporter, who was on game night, who talked about teams like LSU who are looking to add players. What happens to them, Heather?
5: I mean, really, there are three options. You can either fight it out in court. You can walk away from these players. And this is, you know, Will Wade, too, who's got a basketball player who's coming in. Or you can break the rules and see what the penalties are. So they've got a couple of options here, but I think at the end of the day, one thing that we can probably be sure of is that legally, this is far from over.
2: So these schools, these entities, Courtney, have the opportunity to fight, walk away, or break the rules. What about the players? Here's Amber Wilson, of course, ESPN radio host, on Amber and Ian last night.
6: So a lot of people are confused. I'm seeing this all over the place where people think, well, how can the SEC do this when there's an injunction in place? Well, no, that case is just against the NCAA. It's not against the SEC. And so now you have to go file a separate case or try to get the SEC adjoined into that lawsuit. And that's a legal process. And what the SEC and the Big Ten know is that takes some time. And so now these kids are trying to run to court, or they will be within the next 24 hours trying to run to court, because now they have to try to sue their conference. And again, college football season, Zaslow, is a week away.
2: So either way, Courtney, whether it's from the school side of it or the player side of it, it looks like we're in for a bunch of litigious circumstances moving forward.
4: Yes. And what I love that Amber brought up what's going to happen next, which is these athletes who thought they would be cleared to go from the pros to college football again because they just got a judge to give them a temporary restraining order, because they're trying to test the grounds here for 5 for 5. There's going to be further lawsuits. And what I would say to these conferences, the SEC and the Big Ten particularly, you know, bring it on. Let them take you to court. Let them fight this battle. And we know that there are going to be loopholes that even further complicate this. So let's take a look at the Big Ten, for example, because there is a fifth-year linebacker named Trent Hedrick, who was with Bob Chesney, who was the former James Madison coach. He's now the head coach at UCLA. He will be eligible to play for the Bruins in 2026 because of the Big Ten. So this Big Ten rule, which came down yesterday, applies to anyone who declared for the NFL draft, didn't withdraw, and then was on an NFL roster. So, you know, that ruling doesn't affect him, because even though participating in camps, he was with the Chiefs, and I'm reading here, he's also with the Browns. He didn't sign a contract with either team. So he got the criteria. The reason he fits this criteria differently is because what the Big Ten said in their statement that they put out yesterday, that players who have signed a professional contract, were on a professional roster at any point, or declared for the NFL draft as an underclassman without withdrawing from maintaining eligibility for athletic competition at a conference institution. So he was able to play the extra year when he was one of those several players who was granted the temporary restraining order in Louisiana. That seems to apply to Daquan Wright, too. But I think Daquan Wright's going to have to take this a step further and go back to, I would go back to the same judge in Louisiana if I'm him, and try to fight the SEC now for my eligibility, because he's going to claim, I have no more options here. I was just waived by the Cleveland Browns with an injury settlement. Like, the NCAA shortcomings of when they decided to enforce 5 for 5. I can't control what the NFL calendar is. I found out about this in June. I had just gone through mandatory minicamp. I had just gone through OTAs, I believe at that point, with the Philadelphia Eagles. So this is messy, and it's going to lead to more lawsuits, and it's complicated. And the bottom line here is that these conferences are doing what's right in the name of college athletics. The NCAA has long tried to stand for the amateurism model, the student athlete farce that is what it is right now, because these players, not everybody, but let's take high leverage college football teams, the 1% are the ones that are making a ton of money. And he's saying, I can make more money. I can increase my draft stock. I can do better for myself by going back to college via the loophole that he got. But the conferences had to stand up so this didn't open the floodgates of anybody saying, let me go test my luck in the NFL. And if I don't make it, I'm going to go back to college football. They cannot possibly allow for that to happen, because the second they start doing it for one player, and they will probably have to grant some of these TROs and just see this thing through with a couple players here and there that will be able to, because of the judge rulings and legislation that they can work around, get to play this year. But you cannot have this become a precedent, and that is the slope that becomes very slippery once you start allowing one player in and then the next. Everybody's going to try it. The Big Ten and the SEC did the right thing. I really would hope by the end of the day that the ACC and the Big 12 step up and do the same.
7: 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I'm Michelle Smallman. 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
1: It's Unsportsmanlike here on ESPN Radio. Courtney Cronin, Michelle Smallman with you. And Courtney, we are headed towards a very talent-rich NFL draft this season for teams who might not be good. Could be a big win because not only is there a lot of talent, there's specifically a lot of talent at the quarterback position. We are going to be looking at many iterations of mock drafts as we head towards the 2027 NFL draft. And the latest is from our Jordan Reed, who joins us now, our ESPN NFL draft analyst. You can check out his latest mock draft on ESPN.com. Jordan, thanks so much for the time. And with such talent at the quarterback position heading into this season's draft, I can imagine there's going to be a lot of movement up and down the draft board. Do you have any trades that you forecast for this year's draft?
2: Hey, ladies, thanks for giving me the opportunity to join you this morning. It's always a pleasure. But yes, this is the draft that a lot of people have been waiting on, including myself. 2027 is already a highly anticipated and considered a very talent-rich draft, mainly because of the quarterbacks at the top of the draft. And I actually have a trade at the beginning of my preseason mock draft. I have the Cleveland Browns trading up from number 4 overall to number 1. Overall, for obvious reasons, you have to be living under a rock to not understand what's happening with the Cleveland Browns. Right now, I have them selecting Oregon quarterback Dante Moore at the top of the draft. So I don't believe the Cleveland Browns 2027 starting quarterback is on the roster right now. And just paying attention to how they've drafted over the past few years, this seems like the moment that they have been building up towards to draft a quarterback in this draft.
3: So you have Dante Moore as the first quarterback off the board via this trade with Miami. We project them to be the worst team. And then the Cleveland Browns assume using that pick that they got from the Rams in order to move up to get the number one spot. Tell me why Dante Moore is the top quarterback on your board, Jordan.
2: He's just been the most consistent. Last year was his first year as a starter coming over from UCLA. But as far as from a mechanical standpoint, seeing processes, seeing reacting, and then just getting the ball out on time, he's been the most consistent of this year's group. And a lot of people, including myself, thought if he would have came out of last year's draft, he had the potential to be the number one overall pick between him and Fernando Mendoza. So with him going back to school, he's going to get over that magical threshold of 30 starts, 30 career college starts. He has 20 going into this season. So with him going back and getting another year of experience, I expect him to have an even better season than last season. But the key for Dante is he has to play better in big games. And a lot of big games that Oregon had last year, I didn't think he played particularly well. The Texas Tech game and then both the Indiana games, I thought he just turned the ball over too much. So the key for him this season is going to be, can he play better in those big games? And if he's able to do that, I believe he's going to be in contention to be the number one overall pick.
1: Jordan Reed, our ESPN NFL draft analyst, joining us here on Unsportsmanlike. Check out his latest 2027 mock draft at ESPN.com. Jordan, there's so many quarterbacks in this draft that people are talking about. You mentioned Dante Moore, Arch Manning, CJ Carr. And what order do you put those three and what teams will they be joining?
2: I had Dante Moore at 1. He's going to the Cleveland Browns in the mock draft. I have Arch Manning at 2, going to the Arizona Cardinals. And then CJ Carr, the quarterback out of Notre Dame, to the New York Jets. And all those teams have obvious needs at quarterback. We'll see what Carson Beck does, if he's able to compete with Jacoby Brissett at some point and get some action in Arizona. But I think those three are going to be the one that we see a lot at the top of the draft. And there's going to be others that are debatable as far as going in the first round as well. Darian Mensah at Miami, a lot of people projecting for him, to have a big year as well. And then also Drew Mestemaker at Oklahoma State. John Mateer, Oklahoma, is another name that a lot of people have thrown out there. Sam Levitt, LSU. Lenore Sellers, South Carolina. Just reeling off 7 or 8 names, which shows that why this draft is so highly anticipated. And there's a lot of people that are going to be keying in on to see how these quarterbacks materialize throughout the season.
3: Do you think it'll be better? Maybe better is not the right word. Maybe it is. 2024 draft class, we saw six quarterbacks taken in the top 12 picks. That was a record at the time. Does the 2027 quarterback draft class surpass that? And looking at the talent that you have in that class compared to what you were thinking back in 2024, will this group be better in the NFL than the current group?
2: I don't see it, or I don't view it that highly, CeCe, just because I don't think the talent at the top is as good as Caleb Williams and Drake May and Jaden Daniels. Now, there's still a season to be played, so eventually these guys could get there. But as far as how good that 2024 quarterback class was at the top, I don't have a quarterback graded that highly as one of those guys going into the season.
1: Jordan Reed, our ESPN NFL draft analyst, joining us here on Unsportsmanlike. We talk so much about the quarterbacks heading into this 2027 NFL draft. Jordan, what other position group should fans be looking at that could really be additive to their teams moving forward?
2: Defensive end. I think that is the one position. Then also receiver, I would throw that in there as well. I believe we have a couple of blue chip prospects at both of those positions. Jeremiah Smith, who is probably going to be one of the better wide receiver prospects that we have seen over really the past two decades. He's going to be mentioned in the same breath as guys like Calvin Johnson and Julio Jones and AJ Green and some of these top receivers that we have seen come out over the past 20 or 25 years or so. And I mean, he's special in every sense of the word. And, you know, he's going to have another great season at Ohio State. And then defensive end, Dylan Stewart at South Carolina is another name that I believe is going to end up being a blue chip prospect in this year's draft class, along with Colin Simmons at Texas. So defensive end and wide receiver are two other positions that a lot of people are very high on going into the season.
3: We know the name Jeremiah Smith by now. He was an absolute standout in the national championship game 2 years ago against Notre Dame. And if he could have gone to the NFL by now, he probably would be starting as wide receiver one on someone's team. He's that good. Cam Coleman, still a known prospect, but maybe on a little bit of a lesser end. So him moving from Auburn to Texas this year via the transfer portal, what does that do to his draft stock?
2: He's one player I'm so excited to see play this year, just because at Auburn, the quarterback play was very bad. And, you know, that's just a part of the scheme and then the talent that they had. It was just really, really inconsistent. So a lot of times you would see Cam Coleman running down the field wide open, or he would have his matchup beat, but the quarterback just wasn't able to get him the ball. So now at Texas, he's going to step into that true wide receiver one role in Steve Sarkisian's offense, along with Arch Manning. So I'm expecting big things from him. I have him going fifth overall to the Las Vegas Raiders in my mock draft, just because, once again, this is a projection. I'm projecting him to have a huge season. I believe he's going to have over 1,000 yards and double-digit touchdowns. I firmly believe that. And if he's able to do that, I think he's going to rival Jeremiah Smith as the first receiver taken Ooh. In this year's draft class.
1: Juicy, Jordan. Jordan, when you look at this crop of talent heading into the 2027 NFL draft, if you could play matchmaker and pair any player with any team that has a need at said position, the coaching staff, scheme, personnel already in place, who do you think would be a perfect fit with what team?
2: That's a great question. I honestly would go with Arch Manning to the New York Jets. Ooh. I just think the New York Jets are such a great fit to drop a young quarterback in. Right now, they have two bookend tackles in Olu Fashanu and Armon Membu. You have a true wide receiver one in Garrett Wilson, and then you also have Breece Hall in the backfield, and they have two young dynamic tight ends in Kenyon Sadiq and also Mason Taylor as well. So this is a great situation to drop a young quarterback in. Also, they have three first-round picks this year, so if they get the quarterback position right, you still have two more first-round picks in the upcoming draft to surround them with even more weapons. So I don't think the Jets are very far off. They just have to get this quarterback situation right, and if they're able to get somebody like an Arch Manning, I think that would be a great position for them to be in.
3: My mind just exploded when you said the Jets would be the best situation to drop a young quarterback in.
1: Because I know the first time we've ever heard that.
3: And it's never panned out that way. As it pertains to Arch, we have talked about him probably more than we should have over the last couple of years, because we expected perfection right away. And I don't think that that was fair. The last name certainly had a lot to do with that. But having seen what he went through last year, a roller coaster season that ended up smoothing out towards the end, what kind of jump do you anticipate from him that will tell you he's ready to be a top five pick in the 2027 NFL draft?
2: It really was a tale of two seasons for him last year, just because at the beginning of the year, everybody saw it. The Ohio State game was very disappointing. But I thought the first month of this season was very disappointing and underwhelming overall, just because the lower body mechanics were not really good. He was just trying too much, trying to throw like a shortstop for whatever reason. And it's crazy just because he's a Manning, so you would think the one thing that he would have really sharp or in his bag already is to be sharp mechanically. He just wasn't that. But as he got more experience, I thought really about mid-October on the Red River Rivalry when they played Oklahoma, that really was a turning point for him. And he finished really strongly in the back half of the season, most notably in the Cheez-a Bowl against Michigan. I thought he played really well in that game. So building off of that momentum going into this year, I'm expecting really big things for him. This will be year three in the scheme for him in Texas. This is a make or break year for them to me. They have the surrounding pieces. They've revamped the offensive line. They bought in Cam Coleman. They have two really good running backs in Hollywood Smothers and also Malik Brown. So this is an all or nothing season to me for Texas just because of the surrounding pieces. And then another year for Arch Manning to develop under Steve Sarkisian.
1: 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It's juicy. There's a lot of star power and a big trade at the top. Jordan, thanks so much for the time. We appreciate it.
2: Thank you all as always.
1: Well, coming up next, Courtney, a team who isn't looking for a quarterback, Cincinnati. We go 2 days with the Bengals on ESPN Radio, presented by Progressive Insurance.
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1: 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Yeah.
0: 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The Cincinnati Bengals.
2: This is Ben Baby covering the Cincinnati Bengals, and the storyline doesn't get any bigger than this. Can Cincinnati make the most of a make-or-break season? Because quarterback Joe Burrow made it very clear. This has to be the year the Bengals are Super Bowl contenders again. The last time that happened was in 2022 when Cincinnati lost in the AFC Championship game. Since then, Cincinnati has missed the playoffs in each of the last three seasons, and this offseason, the front office did everything they could to fix that. They went out and made a ton of moves, including trading for Pro Bowl defensive tackle Dexter Lawrence. Cincinnati feels like it has the roster to go and make a deep run. And if that doesn't happen, this franchise could be headed in a lot of different directions next offseason.
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3: Alongside Courtney Cronin, I'm Michelle Smallman. It's on Sportsmanlike on ESPN Radio. It's time to go 2 days with the Cincinnati Bengals. Courtney, the Bengals have been on the outside looking in to the playoffs for the past three seasons. Last season, 6-11, third in the AFC North. We know the formula. If Joe Burrow is healthy, the Bengals are in a good spot. If not, you know what happens. And unfortunately, more often than not, Joe Burrow has not been healthy. Last season, he missed 9 games after having toe surgery. What happened to the Bengals in that span, Courtney? They went 1-8. 22.2 points per game, 5-3, 26.8 point per games in his 8 starts. So that shows you the disparity with and without Joe Burrow. He is hoping to be healthy this year, and he is putting pressure on his team. The Cincinnati Bengals went out and they added some pieces, notably Dexter Lawrence, Boye Mafe, Jonathan Allen, and Kyle Duggar. And Joe Burrow said, it is time, Courtney. He said he is manifesting a championship season because life is too short to keep pushing things down the road, and he's sick of saying next year. Will the Bengals do what Joe Burrow said and manifest a Super Bowl this year?
4: I don't know that they will manifest a Super Bowl. They're not my pick coming out of the AFC, but they better be manifesting a playoff berth. It's been a couple years since they've been there, and a playoff win in order to keep Joe Burrow happy, because unlike Bengals quarterbacks of old and the way that this team has historically done business, Joe Burrow doesn't seem to subscribe to that, which, what do I mean by that? The Bengals are notorious for keeping mediocrity going because they don't want to pay big buyouts. They don't want to make the hard decision and take a step back. They're okay winning a couple games, but not being the worst team in the NFL. That's why it took them so long to part ways with Marvin Lewis. It was year after year of a 7-9 or 9-7 finish, and he tumbled all the way down to the 6-win season before they finally made the move off of him and onto Zach Taylor. For Joe Burrow, who is in the prime of his career on this side of 30, knowing that he's got a couple more years left on this contract that he signed in 2023 that has a potential out after this season, I wouldn't be surprised if they miss the playoffs and they don't manifest some goals here or meet the manifestation of these goals, that he says, I don't really want to be here anymore. I've pushed this thing as far as I can go. Why waste your time, waste the prime of your career in a place where you can't get over the hump, where you got your guys paid? You were the de facto GM that took care of Ja'Marr Chase and T. Higgins, and it didn't yield you anything the last couple of years. They now pour resources into at least the front seven on this defense. We'll see if this pass defense on the back end can be better, but they're trying. And if it doesn't give them what they want, why would Joe Burrow want to stay there? And I just cannot buy into the notion that he's subscribing to the Bengals' way of thinking, well, you know, if it's an expensive problem, we're going to ride it out a little bit longer before we make any sort of rash decisions. It's time. If it doesn't happen now, and I'm not saying it has to be a Super Bowl, but if they don't start to get back towards that path, I would not be surprised if at this time next year we're talking about him on a different team going into the 2027 season.
3: A lot to unpack there, Courtney. A lot of good stuff. First and foremost, when we say, we do this all the time, what does success look like for this team? Are you saying just a playoff berth is enough to get back to the playoffs?
4: Playoff win. They've got to win a game. This is a team that kind of you subscribe to the, you know, I'd call it the Dan Marino way of thinking of like, oh, you're young, they'll get back there. It's been since 2021. And a lot of injuries have taken place in that stretch since Joe Burrow went to the Super Bowl and they lost to the Los Angeles Rams. And the clock is ticking. You're in a time where Patrick Mahomes is still a hurdle. Josh Allen is still a hurdle of getting to the Super Bowl. Lamar Jackson. And then you've got the young crop of up-and-coming quarterbacks. We just had Jordan Reed on, and he was still saying that that 2024 class, the top-end talent, Drake May, Caleb Williams, Jaden Daniels, Bo Nix. Bo Nix has been to the playoffs twice already, more than Joe Burrow has in the last couple of years. Like, you have, you're being hunted, and you've got the hunters that are coming along the way. It's time. You got to do it now, and you've got to win a playoff game, because if you don't stay in the mix, you're falling behind. And that's the spot that they've been in the last couple of years.
5: So I agree and disagree with you. They have to get back to the playoffs, have to win. I think they have to get to at least the AFC Championship game. Because of the standard and the expectations that Joe Burrow has set, he keeps saying there is a sense of urgency. He has compared this team

0: fits the bill here, because speaking of, not no pun intended, because we were talking about the Bills earlier in the show about Sean McDermott to Joe Brady. Does Joe Brady have this Super Bowl or bust sort of pressure on him in year one of being their head coach? The answer there is no. Zach Taylor has been in Cincinnati since the 2019 season. 2-14, 4-11 the first 2 years, and then 10-7. They go to the Super Bowl, they lose it, 12-4 the next year. That was the last time they had any sort of AFC North dominance. Since then, they finished fourth in the division in 2023, third and third 2024 and 2025. I know that this franchise and its ownership doesn't like to make, I wouldn't even call it a rash decision. They don't like to do the hard thing, because the hard thing is often a very expensive thing to do, and they don't know if they're going to get something that's that much better in their mind. They don't want to fire Zach Taylor, because if they really wanted to, if they felt like it wasn't good enough, you had the last 3 years to determine, okay, you were in some of these close games, you started out the season, and you had all those losses, and then you were in the playoff hunt in week 18 2 years ago when Joe Burrow, no much to Canty's chagrin, but he put himself into the MVP conversation at sure the end did. Of that 2024 season.
1: He was awesome down the stretch.
0: And you still fell short. So at what point is enough going to be enough to where this team and this ownership says, we've got to change direction? They may not, because they don't believe in that same U word that Joe Burrow threw out there in the statement he made last week. Urgency. I'm glad the quarterback said it, because it doesn't feel like anybody else in the organization is saying that exact phrase. They need to have a sense of urgency to feel that it is now or never. They're not getting younger. They're not getting any less expensive. And what you've seen from this quarterback is that at his best, even missing part of the season due to injury, he can still come back and carry your team.
1: No doubt.
0: I hope that they get off to a fast start this year. They need that. They have a very favorable schedule. They have a not favorable schedule in the first part of the season. It's Bucks, at Texans, at Steelers, Jags. So you've got three division winners in there, four teams that went to the playoffs, and then you get a break before the Dolphins. You should hopefully come out of that 2-2, but if they don't, then we're talking about deja vu all over again, a slow start. How will they recover?
1: It's going to be fascinating to see how this one plays out. But Courtney, I love that Joe Burrow is putting it out there. He's saying what we all said, that he's too talented and there's enough stuff around him for them to be on the outside looking in. And I love that he is not shying away from the pressure. Well, coming up next, Evan Cohen isn't here today. He was on First Take yesterday and Paul Feinbaum joined him and ripped into his guy. And Evan was none too pleased about it. We're going to tell you about that next. But first, I want to tell you about Lids. 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
1: 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Courtney Cronin is hanging out with us all morning because Chris Canty and Evan Cohen are off. But is Evan Cohen really off? Chris Canty, haven't seen or heard from him. He's relaxing, taking his time as he has earned. When I was out for 2 weeks, you guys didn't hear from me at all.
2: I was worried about you. I was like, where's Michelle? Yeah. She hasn't posted. She hasn't responded to when I wished her happy birthday.
3: She hasn't sent us.
1: Oh, you did? I missed that, Courtney. Thank you so much.
2: I think it was ESPN Milwaukee put something out. Or no, it was one of our GKB properties. Oh. And they did a really cute post for you. And
1: that's so sweet. I missed that.
4: Hold on real quick, Courtney. GKS, please.
1: Oh, GKS.
4: Good Karma Sports.
2: Excuse me, Good Karma Sports. I don't want to get it wrong.
1: Yes.
2: I was worried about you, but I was also I also knew that you were unplugging as you deserve, because once we get into football season, it is full steam until the Super Bowl. So.
1: No doubt. So thank you.
2: Good for you for actually taking
1: allowing me that time. But here's the thing, Courtney. When you go, I know you went on a beautiful European vacation earlier this summer. I was in Europe as well, Sicily to be exact. Canty, we know how to rest, relax, and unplug. Evan Cohen's idea of fun is working. Like, this guy loves to work more than anyone I've ever met in my entire life. He's the guy that if he won the lottery would still get up at 3:30 in the morning to come into work the next day.
2: Grinder.
1: So he's off, air quotes, this week, but he was on First Take yesterday. And he was obviously thrilled for the opportunity. Evan's been crushing it on First Take. But I don't know if he was thrilled to be a part of this segment. This is actually so funny, and we're going to play the sound and we're going to play the video. But if you're listening to us right now, whether it is on the radio, Sirius XM, if you're streaming, if you're listening to the podcast, I'm going to encourage you to find this clip on First Take. If you're a fan of our show, and if you know Evan Cohen's affection, his idolization of one Bill Belichick, because yesterday Paul Feinbaum ripped into Bill Belichick. And again, this is Bill Belichick, head coach of UNC, coming off a 4-8 season, 2-6 in the ACC. Here is what Paul Feinbaum had to say about Bill Belichick on First Take and Evan's reaction to it.
5: I'm not pulling for Bill Belichick. He's a grouch, he's a bully, and his career in college is about to go down in flames. I don't think Bill Belichick is going to survive until the end of the season. He did it to himself. He couldn't accept that nobody in the NFL wanted him anymore. And because he is Bill Belichick and he knows more than anybody, even though we all now know that it was Tom Brady who led him to all those Super Bowl championships. Brady proved that the second he got out of there. Bill Belichick had to find a university that would offer him a job and he would show the world that he is the greatest coach of all time. Instead, he's proven to be a disaster. He's one of the worst college football coaches in a short period of time I have ever seen, and I see no way this is going to be a successful landing or ending for Belichick.
6: I don't know. I guess I can go back at chaotic moments in Belichick's career and look at maybe the moment where Deflategate happened and he had a starting quarterback. The only reason that Paul's saying he won the Super Bowls, suspended for the first four games, they won the Super Bowl that year. Belichick has thrived in moments like this. The guy's been there for 1 year. He won four games. You're going to say he's the worst college coach ever? There are college coaches that went winless, that won one game. I understand that we need to separate college and pro, but we have gone completely overboard. How about giving him a second season? You guys love Bobby Petrino so much as a college coach. You want him to replace Belichick. How about giving Belichick credit for that hire then, Paul? No? I mean, that's a good offensive coordinator hire, is it not?
1: Again, if you have not seen this video, you have to go back and watch, because Evan Cohen is in so much pain and inner turmoil as Paul Feinbaum rips his guy. He's biting his lower lip. He's squirming in his chair. He's just chomping at the bit to defend Bill Belichick. But Courtney, his argument for Bill Belichick being able to pull himself out of this was that he had the greatest quarterback of all time and Tom Brady, who came in to save the season in Deflategate.
2: In the NFL, no less. 32 teams, 31 other teams, as opposed to college football and their schedule that they have at North Carolina, which, of course, the reason they're talking about this is because of the Week 0 game. So it wasn't like Belichick was just catching strays for no reason, but watching Evan's face, I'm looking at the First Take account on Twitter right now, and there is a screen grab towards, like, I guess it's just kind of the way it paused on my computer, of Evan just pursing his lips, looking like, I cannot wait to get my turn in here because I am going to drop the bars of all bars which then he relates back to Deflategate and how Belichick handled that. Honestly, this is harder than Deflategate because your roster is devoid of talent at a lot of positions. Your coaching staff, your front office, let's not forget, they were embroiled in controversy this offseason. His son, Steve Belichick, leaves due to, I think, health concerns and is on their defensive coordinator on medical leave indefinitely. Michael Lombardi, their general manager, who made not too many friends in the NFL world, is put on administrative leave due to some HR complaints. Belichick's got a dumpster fire on his hands at UNC. And I agree with Paul just from the logic you heard there. His time in college football could very well be coming to an end. He might not finish the season if it looks as bad as it did last year, because they expected Belichick to come in there and to create the NFL model that other teams can then follow in college football. Other teams created the NFL model in college football, and UNC was not one of them. Belichick thought he could NFL his way into wins there by getting former coaches who have coached position groups or been special teams coordinators or defensive coordinators in the NFL and thinking you can make it work and thinking you can make the Patriot way work at UNC. And it fell flat on its face in embarrassingly combustible fashion last year. I know Evan loves this guy. There is no way you could defend what we saw last year. And what we expect to see this year, I don't think is going to look much better. He's going to be making that face with you, Michelle, quite a lot on this show this fall when you guys bring up Belichick and UNC.
1: And I can't wait. I can't wait for it because nothing bothers him more than Bill Belichick slander. And, you know, what we do, people know this, but just to reiterate, what we do is a really intimate thing, right? We sit in a windowless room with people and talk to them for 4 hours on and off the air every day. And you really start to learn about people's intricacies. And, you know, Kevin or Evan and Canty, they'll give me a look or shift in their seat some way. We can read their body language and anticipate one another in a really profound way because we spend so much time together. When I watched that video and I saw Evan Cohen's body language, I was like, oh boy, he is dying in this moment right now. So thanks, Ev, because now we're going to just let you have it and with Bill Belichick all season long.
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16: I'm Sammy Cebulka with what's trending now. Hey, Arizona, what do you say the Diamondbacks are going to win today? That's what fans should have been singing last night after this team looked down and out all night long until a check swing double by Gabby Moreno gave them some life as they scored three in the eighth, which helped set the scene for the ninth. Two outs in the bottom of the ninth, and Ryan Waldschmidt stepped to the plate.
17: Swung on and hit high. It's hit deep. It's on.
16: A massive comeback win, the Diamondbacks' 40th comeback win this season, tied for the most in the MLB. And last night, both the Phillies and the Padres lost, so the Diamondbacks now just one game back in the wild card hunt. They'll look for a series win today with Eduardo Rodriguez on the mound. First pitch will be this afternoon at 12:40 right here on Arizona Sports 98.7 and the Arizona Sports app. This report is brought to you by Advanced Window Products. 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
26: 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Deep right center field. And Vinny has a two-home run. Six RBI night in the first four innings.
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28: 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That's a ferret. Ferret. That's a ferret.
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33: 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Him and Vince. Okay.
34: Time to go to work.
22: Good morning. Happy Wednesday, Valley sports fans. Man, do we got a baseball game to talk about today. Before we get there, I want to say that I think I, more than anybody on the show, am guilty of finding things in the social media realm that are really, really interesting, but really, really old. Things that have been recycled, and I think, wow, this and I bring gold. It in, and Vinny inevitably, Bick, this is from 5 years ago. So it happened to me not once, but twice yesterday on both items I was going to bring up to start the show with.
4: What were the stories?
22: A fan beating the freeze in the race in Atlanta. And he had a really good strategy. He kind of like lumbering for half the way. So the freeze didn't think he was in under much
14: And then he hit the gas and Freeze couldn't catch up to him. And he won.
0: Yeah.
14: I looked it up to get more details today. It's from like 6 years ago.
0: Yeah, I don't think they even do that that promotion
14: anymore. Is that right?
1: The Freeze retired.
0: The Freeze lost his fastball.
1: The Freeze melted.
14: Okay. Then there was footage of the drummer from Tool playing with the Kansas pep band at a basketball game. Or something like something in the gymnasium. I'm like, this is unbelievable because he's a KU grad and he's just crushing it with the band. It's from 2021.
1: Well, at least you noticed.
0: And it's not basketball season.
1: Right. That one couldn't possibly have been.
14: But ESPN brought up this morning the two influencers sitting on the banks of a river in Alaska while brown bears are feeding on salmon. Young influencers putting themselves in harm's way for views.
0: Yeah, that's...
14: What a moronic culture that is.
1: Every now and then, though, there is some good news, and it's like, influencer gets eaten by bear. You know, sometimes you see that and you're like, okay, it's all right. The universe is evening itself out a little bit.
14: All right, we got a lot.
0: You completely discouraged Sammy already.
14: You did. You unplugged Sammy. Oh, man. It's going to be a long day for me. These boomers are all over me already.
16: Definitely not going to be a
14: long day. Start the show, Jared.
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0: Another comeback victory for the Arizona Diamondbacks. This one a dramatic 5-4 triumph over the Cubs, capped by a walk-off two-run pinch hit home run by Ryan Waldschmidt. With two outs in the bottom of the ninth, Cubs jumped out to a 4-0 lead, fueled by a 3-run home run off of Ian Happ's bat, coming against Brandon Pfaadt in the fourth inning. In the process, the Cubs extended their club record to 30 consecutive runs scored over their last three games. Quite the streak, but the D-backs fought back. Gabby Moreno's check swing double in the eighth brought home Jorge Barroza.
14: Wow.
0: And Geraldo Perdomo followed with a two-run single, plating Lars Nootbaar and Moreno to set the stage for Waldschmidt's heroics. Waldschmidt's second walk-off home run of the month. He previously buried the Dodgers with a two-run blast off of Edwin Diaz back on the seventh. Rubber game of that three-game series, and it's a big one this afternoon. Chase Field, Diamondbacks putting lefty Eduardo Rodriguez on the mound against fellow southpaw Matthew Boyd. The contest gets going at 12:40, pregame coverage at noon on Arizona Sports 98.7 and the Arizona Sports app. I do have that time right, correct?
14: Yeah, 12:40.
0: Okay,
14: yeah.
0: Good. It turned out to be a good night for heroics because the D-backs, the teams that they're chasing, both lost. Seattle muzzled Philadelphia 4-1 in Seattle, and the Pirates beat the Padres 1-0 in San Diego. O'Neill Cruz went deep in the top of the ninth off of Mason Miller to provide the winning margin. You might say, big deal. First home run Miller is allowed since giving one up to Lourdes Gurriel Jr. last August 5th.
16: Oh my gosh, I was at that game.
1: You knew that was a long time ago if Lourdes Gurriel Jr.
14: knew it was involved. Yeah.
16: I think he's on my dingers team.
0: Yeah, he's got two home runs.
14: He's got two home runs for you.
0: D-backs now trail the Padres by just a game for the National League, a third wild card spot in the National League.
1: They could end the day back in the playoffs.
0: They could if the Padres
14: win of the year, all things considered.
0: I agree. Cardinals in Green Bay for a joint practice today with the Packers. Head coach Mike LaFleur will meet with the media around 9 o'clock Arizona time this morning. Practice gets underway at 9:30. Then the two teams will meet at Lambeau Field Friday night to close out their respective preseason schedules before Sunday's deadline to trim the roster down to 53 ahead of the regular season. Cardinals did sign center Yelda Froholt to a contract extension that'll keep him in red and white through the 2028 season. Ian Rappaport of NFL Network reporting a two-year deal worth $20 million. Froholt has started all 51 regular season games at center for the Cardinals over the last 3 years.
14: Congratulations to a man who got very wealthy without having to rob museums.
0: Yes.
1: Thank goodness.
0: His fallback plan actually worked for him.
14: It did.
0: Yeah. Cardinals also signed safety Josh Minkins and punter Jack Browning on Tuesday. Both players most recently with the Orlando Storm of the UFL. Former Cardinals offensive lineman DJ Humphreys is signed with the Washington Commanders this morning. He'll be in the group of players fighting for playing time in place of Laremy Tunsil, who will miss all or most of the season with a triceps injury. Humphreys, of course, a first-round pick of the Cardinals out of Florida in 2015, played 8 seasons for the team, and for my money, probably does the best Shaquille O'Neal impression of any player in the NFL.
14: I'd agree with that.
0: Yeah.
1: Barbecue chicken.
0: He did go to the barbecue chicken line a lot. Tough news for ASU football. Linebacker Zyrus Fiasehu has been ruled out for the 2026 season with a lower body injury. Head coach Kenny Dillingham made the announcement on Tuesday. Fiasehu was headed into his third season at ASU, sixth overall season of college football. He was limited last year by injuries as well. And he's the third ASU defensive player in the two-deep depth chart to be ruled out for the season, joining Mikhail Gardner, the defensive lineman, and cornerback Nigel Pringle. So not good news there. The Big Ten has officially passed a rule that prevents players from returning from the NFL from playing at one of its member schools. Any player who has declared for the NFL draft and did not withdraw, appeared on an NFL roster, or signed a contract with a pro league cannot be on a Big Ten roster, the league announced yesterday. And now the SEC has followed suit, and they've taken things a step further, extending that to the NBA or WNBA eligibility rules. They're not permitted to play at SEC schools. Big 12, what are you going to do? We're going to talk to Dan Wetzel from ESPN on that subject today. And the Mercury, they lose again, this time 94-84 to the Washington Mystics. Kelsey Plum made her home debut for Phoenix, came off the bench to score 10 points in 17 minutes. Not nearly enough. Merck trailed by as many as 20 in that game. They've lost 3 straight, 6 out of 7, 13-25 on the year with 6 games left. Playing out the string. Same two teams will face off Thursday night at Mortgage Matchup Center. And we'll see if Kelsey Plum is going to take Diana Taurasi's advice.
14: Yeah, sign the extension. Yeah.
0: Mm-hmm. There you go. There is your splash for this Wednesday, August 26th. Coming up next, was that the best D-backs win of the year? Spoiler alert, yes. We'll get into it next. Bickley and Murata Mornings, live from the Casino Arizona and Talking Stick Resort Studios of Arizona Sports, the local sports leader.
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3: 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Swung on and hit high. It's hit deep. It's on its way. Good night. It's a game winner for Ryan Waldschmidt. 2-run homer. His second walk-off home run this season. And the Diamondbacks stung the Cubs 5-4.
5: Just when you thought it was over, it wasn't. We chop up a sweet D-backs home win. 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
23: Swung on, that is hit high and deep.
25: Bickley and Marotta talk D-backs baseball now.
3: And a 2-1. Swung on and hit high. It's hit deep. It's on its way. Good night. It's a game winner for Ryan Waldschmidt. Two-run homer. His second walk-off home run this season. And the Diamondbacks stun the Cubs.
0: Chris Garagiola on the final call last night. The late heroics from the rookie, Ryan Waldschmidt. Wow, where do you start?
14: You start right there. Like you start with Ryan Waldschmidt going up, pinch hitting with... What, Jared, I did not...
1: No, you caught yourself?
14: I didn't know. It wasn't that close, Jared.
1: It wasn't what?
14: It wasn't that close.
1: I know.
0: Hey, Schmidt happens,
14: yeah,
0: man.
14: Yes, it does. Yes, it does. Ryan Waldschmidt with two outs coming in as a pinch hitter, delivering what he did. You talk about a moment, a lightning bolt of a moment that really had begun the previous inning. If ever, as a Diamondbacks fan, you needed reason to believe that maybe we're going to get out of this mess... Really, a Gabby Marino check swing roller that just rolls its way up the first base line and ends up in right field, and then the game ends with that pinch hit home run. Magic. Yeah. Absolute magic.
0: I don't know if you felt the same way I did. That Marino double was so weird that I'm not going to sit here and say, oh, I knew they were going to win that game, and I knew they were going to win it in a walk-off fashion from Ryan Waldschmidt or anything like that. But I got to tell you, getting a break like that...
14: Huge.
0: It's one of those things where you... I'm not going to say this either, but it could be one of those moments you look back and say, wow, the whole season not only was saved on that play, but turned around on that play.
14: And it looked so benign. It wasn't, it was just this check swing thing that you just thought was going to get scooped up, and there's the end of the inning, and you watching it, and there's no first baseman in sight. And the thing ends up in right field, and it sets the stage for Jerry, cold like reptile, cold like frog. Well, frog's not a reptile, but you know what I mean. Cold like frog.
0: Cold like amphibian.
14: Cold like amphibian.
4: And my blood is like frog.
14: Yes.
4: You know how the frog?
18: Right.
4: Cold.
14: Cold.
0: 62 miles an hour.
14: Oh, my God.
0: Bat from Moreno. Right.
14: And so that makes it a 1-1 game in the ninth, which is manageable. And man, Ryan Waldschmidt as a rookie to have two of these. One against the Dodgers, one against the Cub. So he's picking some good times for this stuff, goodness. I'll tell you.
0: He's doing it in big plays, in big spots on big stages against big opposing fan bases.
14: Yep.
0: Here was Waldschmidt after the game walking everybody through the at-bat.
19: Good pitcher, obviously. Look through the scouting report, he's pretty 50-50 on off-speed and fastball with guys obviously not in scoring position, so... Being a pinch hitter, I went up looking for the fastball, of course, and I got an off-speed pitch that was pretty good pitch to hit, but wasn't looking for it, so I wasn't going to stray away from my plan, and ended up throwing two balls afterwards, and that 2-1 pitch, I was still on fastball pretty much, but I definitely had the thought of the breaking ball a lot more prominent in my head. Saw the same kind of release with that pitch that I saw in the first one, so... Had good feel on where I thought it was going to end up, and just try to stay through it, keep my head down, not try and get too big on that kind of pitch. You know, obviously, if you try to do it, usually doesn't happen. And like I said after the game, Hosey getting to second base is huge. You know, it takes a lot of pressure off as a hitter, not having to try to catch a gap or try and hit a ball over the fence. You know, just try to get a single, and that's what I try to do. And good thing happened.
0: Yeah, this happens all the time. He's very calm about it.
14: Oh yeah, yeah, right.
0: Ryan Waldschmidt has three career home runs to this point. Two of them are walk-offs. That's Sarah crazy. Langs pointed it out. He's only the fifth player in Major League history to have two walk-off home runs within their first three career home runs. So it's him. It's Will Smith. James McCann did it early in his career. And then this is why baseball is so wonderful and so weird. Kevin Romine, former Sun Devil back in the 80s, who had five career home runs, had two walk-offs in his first three. And the only other player to do it was a pitcher by the name of Kirby Higbee in the 30s and 40s.
14: Oh, yeah, Kirby, of course.
0: Three career home runs, and two of them were walk-offs, including one in the 13th inning.
14: I've got one for you, too, and it's amazing because you can do this with stats now. You can keep adding caveats to kind of narrow and narrow and narrow your search. Ryan Waldschmidt is now the first rookie in baseball history, number one, to hit multiple walk-off home runs in the same month while his team was trailing. So you add those three caveats in there, and he's the only guy who's ever done that.
18: Clutch.
14: Clutch. Yeah. And listen, the greatest thing about something like this, I'm not saying Ryan Waldschmidt is going to be a superstar, but some athletes who have incredible moments of clutch behavior early in their career, it can change everything. Mm-hmm. Michael Jordan is the classic example. He makes that shot against Georgetown as a freshman. There's James Worthy on the court, who's the star of the team. They give the ball to this 18-year-old freshman, and he's like, I'm letting this fly.
0: Cold like frog.
14: Cold like frog. And the fact that he made that made him think, I'm special. Ryan Waldschmidt's probably waking up this morning thinking, you know what? Maybe I'm kind of the man.
18: Dare I say we were due for something like this?
14: Yes.
18: Right. The Gabby check swing, we were due for a weird moment to go our way.
14: Yes. I'm vibing on that very, very much because going into the game yesterday, okay, there has been this growing sentiment of, can you believe the Diamondbacks are just going to let Ketel Marte walk back in that door without any consequences? And more to the point, If this time between now and the Phillies game is an actual suspension dressed up as rehabbing from a knee injury, but we're not going to tell anybody to keep the player in a good place. Well, that's not a good look either, because the fan base, because it seems to me like the fan base wants to hear this organization take a stand, put their foot down. Okay, then you get to pregame where Torey Lovullo has to go, hey, you know that whole kerfuffle on the field last night? We kind of messed that up.
0: Yeah, that was our bad.
14: That was our bad.
0: We're going to apologize.
14: You know, Merrill Kelly stood on that dugout step and stared a hole into that third base coach's posterior for an inning?
0: Yeah.
14: He was kind of wrong about that.
1: Sorry for letting you illegally steal our signs.
0: He was tipping pitches.
14: Yes, our fault. Right. Sorry for letting you legally steal our signs. Not illegally, legally. So anyway, my point is this. There was a lot of that. It just felt like everything was starting to break apart for good. And that ending just happens. How do you not vibe on that?
0: Yeah.
1: It is the story of the season. Whenever, you know, it works both ways. But the good way that it works is that when things start to seem like they're really getting low, when they're hitting rock bottom, when they're falling apart, every single time they respond.
14: You are so right about that.
1: They get back up.
14: Right when they get on the knife's edge, they have found a way to do something really sturdy.
0: We both got a tweet last night from a listener, from Joey. Guys, I've watched this team all year and I listen to you guys every morning. Would you agree that this D-backs team is done? They are a hard watch, can't pitch or hit. I've never seen so many weak ground outs. The young players are not ready. That was during the course of the game when they're down 4-0.
14: Yeah, and for seven innings, why wouldn't you feel that?
0: And I responded, and I said, I agree they've been a hard watch this year, but every time I've counted them out, they've bounced back.
14: Wow.
0: Turned out to be prophetic.
14: And it sure turned out to be that
0: certainly
14: way.
0: It wasn't that when I hit send, but...
14: And then how about in the ninth inning to have Jose Fernandez, Fernie? How about Fernie coming in as a pinch runner, stealing a base, and now we got a challenge? And this challenge could end the game.
0: Yeah. And the challenge came so quick from Craig Counsell, I thought, oh, he's obviously out if they're challenging that quickly. It turns out it was like a, hey, let's see if we can get out of here a bit early challenge. And if we catch lightning in a bottle, big deal. If not, we'll get the next guy.
18: I just can't
0: believe
18: this team.
0: That was a huge play.
18: I just can't believe it, man. We had every right to think that they were dead. So many times we have this season, and
14: they still might be. But,
18: I know, 100%.
14: But games like last night, I'm totally with you. And you go, all right, it's every time they get back on the edge of the cliff, they find a way to keep their grip.
18: And it made it sweeter that the Padres lost, and they're now only a game back. Like,
14: let's go, Sammy.
18: Jarrett said they could end today in the playoffs, and none of it could make sense.
0: Yeah.
18: Mitch Bratt could walk out to the mound for another start, and man, it's just baseball.
14: Yeah, that's a good way of putting it.
0: We're probably about, 8 hours, 9 hours away from maybe feeling like, well, what was that all for?
18: Yeah, 100%.
0: If you didn't show up on Wednesday.
18: If E-Rod goes out and only lasts three innings, gives up five, and we're talking about a 6-1 loss.
14: But if you beat the Cubs in a series, you've now taken a series from the Cubs. You've taken a series from the Braves. You've taken a series from the Dodgers.
1: It starts to get you excited about, well, if they do make the playoffs...
18: Or if they get
1: they could beat any of these teams.
14: Well, right.
0: And four upcoming in San Francisco against the Giants team is circling the drain. And then they've dominated all year, too. Starting to get interesting.
18: Just roll over a lot of that. San Francisco.
0: By the way, Ryan Waldschmidt, he of the walk-off home run, scheduled to join us today.
14: Yes, he is going to join us.
0: Hopefully I'll have my voice back.
14: Very excited about that.
0: Win tickets to the Sun Devil season opener. ASU takes on Morgan State September 5th at Mountain America Stadium. 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Coming up next, the Big Ten and SEC have reacted to the latest college controversy. What happens now and what does it all mean? We'll get into it. It's Bickley and Murata mornings here on Arizona Sports, the local sports leader.
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5: Josh Sweat has been activated. Let's see, you're going to go play and practice against the Green Bay Packers. That's great. Then again, wait a minute. Who are they having a joint practice with?
16: It didn't take you long.
5: You knew where I was going. So what are you saying, Josh? 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Maybe Matt LaFleur as well, because Mike and Matt are brothers. And maybe they could work a deal.
16: Green Bay has been the team that makes the most sense all along if he's going to get traded.
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18: I'm Sammy Sabolka with what's trending now. I hope you didn't go to bed and write off this Diamondbacks team last night, because a new candidate for biggest and best win of the season came at the hands of Ryan Waldschmidt. Once again, the rookie's pinch hit walk-off home run sent shock and joy through Chase Field last night in an improbable 5-4 win over the Chicago Cubs. It was the Diamondbacks' 40th comeback win of the season, and more importantly, the win puts them just one back of the Padres for the last wild card spot, as the team will look to ride the momentum from last night into this afternoon. The series finale with Eduardo Rodriguez on the mound will get underway at 12:40 right here on Arizona Sports 98.7 and the Arizona Sports app. And as the Arizona Cardinals are in Green Bay for their joint practice and final preseason game with the Packers. Everything you need to know when it comes to the Cards is over on ArizonaSports.com today. 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

0: it's Wolf. How chippy will the LaFleur versus LaFleur joint practice be? We'll be talking Cardinals at 10 a.m. It's Wolf and Luke on Arizona Sports 98.7, the Arizona Sports app, and the Arizona Sports YouTube channel.
1: Hey, yesterday what happened is the Big Ten and SEC passed a rule that should be fairly obvious to everyone, right? They said you cannot go to the NFL and then return. Now, there had been embers of this happening at different places, but Daquan Wright and the image of him playing for the Cleveland Browns, getting waived and coming back, sort of triggered this reaction, especially at really the presidential level, Greeny, where people said, wait a minute, we can't have NFL players coming back to college. So those rules were passed, but this story is far from over, Greeny. Right now, LSU has three such players that were involved in a local state court ruling, which the lawyers will tell you should technically still make them eligible to play. State law obviously trumps conference law. That's Daquan Wright. You mentioned Xavien Harris, a very good defensive tackle. He had 10 tackles against Georgia last year in the college football playoff for Ole Miss. And then a Notre Dame edge rusher, Junior Tuihalemaka.
2: Far from over, says Pete Thamel, although we are getting conference by conference movement on reaction to what happened with those court rulings.
3: Vinny, next Monday is going to be nuts. It's cut down day in the NFL. You're going to get a lot of NFL dudes on the street, and a lot of them are going to be fleeing to college.
2: Well,
3: I know. There's parameters. I know. I'm.
2: It's a little hyperbolic, but it's not completely hyperbolic.
3: Not completely.
2: Because if this is far from over, the Big Ten came out first and they said, we're not doing this.
3: Mm-hmm.
2: The SEC followed suit yesterday. Big 12 commissioner or a Big 12 presidents met. And according to Ross Dellinger and Pete Thamel, they're supposed to meet again today. I would expect similar rules on the books, which would put the temporary kibosh on the Texas Tech operation because their head coach, Joey McGuire, came out and said, heck yeah, if we got to win football games. If it helps our team, we're going to go after these guys.
3: Yeah.
2: Kenny Dillingham's comments on it yesterday, he was a little bit more ambivalent, a little less dug in than other coaches like Lane Kiffin and Joey McGuire have been. I want this story to go away. We're like 4 days away from college football actually playing games that we can sit down on the couch on Saturday morning and watch, including Bill Belichick 2.0 at North Carolina, The first game of the season. I want to concentrate on the football. I don't want to concentrate on guys jumping from the NFL to college.
3: Mm-hmm.
2: That shouldn't be that way.
3: Mm-hmm.
2: But here we are.
3: Yeah, no, listen, and so listen, at the heart of this debate here is a couple of things that you need to dig down into to see how nefarious this is in college football. There have been court orders in the past that college football have willingly obeyed. Diego Pavia, right? Trinidad Chambliss. Nobody made a big deal about that. But when judges are putting injunctions and making these rulings in locales that directly benefit the player, now you're talking about something completely different. You're talking about the game getting rigged for local schools' benefits. For instance, I brought this up many, many times already. In June of 2026, Cody Campbell, the big money guy behind Texas Tech, donated $275,000 to a joint fundraising committee supporting Texas Attorney General Ken Paxton. The very next day, Paxton's office sent a threatening letter to the Big 12. The very next day, about don't you dare try to ban Brendan Sorsby from going back to Texas Tech. This is what we're talking about here. And this is part of why it's almost an ethical dilemma to the point of an existential crisis for the sport. Now, when you get to Saturdays and you turn on college football, you might not feel it. In fact, you might like the game better.
4: That's what Sammy's been saying, is that once the games start, you don't even think about that kind of stuff.
3: You might not even think about it, but until you want to get the warm and fuzzies about college football, and you can't.
2: Yeah.
3: Because they have ripped up the tapestry.
2: Lane Kiffin was at the center of this at LSU, saying, hey, if we don't recruit these guys, somebody else is. Well, the SEC stepped in and said no. He was on the Pat McAfee show yesterday, Lane Kiffin was, and said, quote, over 100 athletes in multiple sports were cleared and said you could go play. That's a court order. If you think back on all the different court orders of great players that were granted, and you mentioned these guys, whether it's Diego Pavia or now Trinidad Chambliss, that were allowed to play a sixth year, we followed all court orders. I think you get into a really interesting situation as a conference if you're saying now, well, we're not going to follow this court order. These kids that a court says can go anywhere, we're going to say, no, you can't. The difference is Diego Pavia didn't go pro and go back for his sixth year.
3: No, he didn't.
2: Trinidad Chambliss
3: didn't go pro.
2: Fought for his right to play college football before he went pro. This isn't about a sixth year.
3: Mm-hmm.
2: This is about jumping levels. How far away are we from midseason transfers? Like, oh, wow, what a great pickup for LSU going into their week 8 matchup against Alabama. They got a great kid from such and such a school. It seems like we're heading down that Wild West road with these court orders that's going to make everything legal.
3: No doubt.
2: And then you got to hit the rewind button and try to clean it up.
4: Do you think they'll ever just get rid of eligibility requirements in the sense that you can just play as long as you want?
2: No. I mean,
4: because it's our forever. It just felt it was 4 years. You have 4 years of eligibility. And then there was lots of exceptions for 5 years. And now, like you just said, there's 6 years players playing. Do you think we're ever just going to go down the path where it's just like Miami you can just stay in college as long as you want?
2: Miami had a tight end not long ago that had played at like seven schools and played 10 years. It was a very unique case with injury and things like that. The NCAA saying you have 4 years, that's not enough. There needs to be an expanded window. I would have no problem with the NCAA, if it had any power or any clue, coming out and saying, all right, you declare, you become a player, you have 5 years. That's it.
3: Yeah.
2: Cut and dry.
5: Yeah. That's what they're trying to do with like the 5-5 thing, and it's just not working. The main problem is the NCAA has no staying power in any of this. There's no rules in place, and this was the biggest question from day one of the NIL and transfer portal, and it has got, I mean, if you ask the NCAA on day one of NIL and transfer portal, if they could ever see a world and it was this bad, there's no way they would have said yes, but it has gotten so bad.
2: Yeah. Here was Kenny Dillingham asked about the subject yesterday out at ASU practice, if he would have a player coming back from the NFL on his roster.
6: I mean, it just depends on what everybody else is doing. It depends on kind of what the industry standard is from that perspective. So who knows where this thing's going in a few years? I mean, so the next step could be, you know, why is 5 years enough? Is it 6 years? Like, you don't know. So like to say, to put an end cap in a comment, very hard, because what if that becomes the norm in 2 years from now? I don't know. And I just don't want me to say something in the moment in response, and then in 2 years, somebody like twist that clip into going back on my word. So to answer your question, like, we're gonna operate within the constructs, I can't even say that, of college football, and whatever the best thing is, we're going to go in that direction.
2: Just the constructs. The constructs.
3: Yeah. Yeah, constraints is what he was looking
4: at. Or the constructs.
2: Yeah.
3: Or the construct. It wouldn't be plural.
4: Right. But here's the other thing. Like, so then now they're passing these rules about you can't go to the NFL, the NBA, or whatever. But there are players who play internationally, professionally, and then go to college, and there's no rules against that.
3: You
4: can be a professional player and then go to college. Is it just the leaving and coming back part they don't want?
2: Wait, what? I'm not catching the
3: basketball.
2: First.
3: So, he's
4: like
3: talking
4: in basketball,
3: about
4: so like it, Ivan Karchenkov for U of A,
3: right,
4: played professionally in Europe for like 2 years before he came to U of A.
3: Yeah.
2: Well, I mean,

0: one of NIL and transfer portal, if they could ever see a world and it was this bad, there's no way they would have said yes. But it has gotten so bad.
1: Yeah. Here was Kenny Dillingham asked about the subject yesterday out at ASU practice. If he would have a player coming back from the NFL on his roster.
2: I mean, it just depends on what everybody else is doing. It depends on kind of what the industry standard is from that perspective. So who knows where this thing's going in a few years? I mean, so the next step could be, you know, why is 5 years enough? Is it 6 years? Like, you don't know. So, like, to say, to put an end cap in a comment, very hard, because what if that becomes the norm in 2 years from now? I don't know. And I just don't want me to say something in the moment in response, and then in 2 years, somebody, like, twists that clip into going back on my word. So to answer your question, like, we're going to operate within the constructs, I can't even say that, of college football, and whatever the best thing is, we're going to go in that direction.
1: Just the constructs. The constructs.
3: Yeah, constraints is what he was looking
4: at. Or the constructs.
1: Yeah.
3: Or the construct. It wouldn't be plural.
4: Right. But here's the other thing. Like, so then now they're passing these rules about you can't go to the NFL, the NBA, or whatever. But there are players who play internationally, professionally, and then go to college, and there's no rules against that.
3: That,
4: like,
3: yeah.
4: You can be a professional player and then go to college. Is it just the leaving and coming back part they don't want?
1: Wait, what? I'm not catching
3: in
1: the
3: basketball,
1: first.
3: So,
4: like, in basketball,
3: he's
4: talking about. So, like, Ivan Kurchenkov for U of A,
3: right,
4: played professionally in Europe for, like, 2 years before he came to U of A.
3: Yeah.
1: Well, I mean, I think that's the caveat, is it's not an American professional league.
3: Yeah, that's what it is.
1: These guys are going to the highest levels of American professional sports, getting cut and going back to college.
3: Yeah, that's the fundamental difference.
1: Yeah, and in Europe, you can become a professional basketball player at like 14 years of age. Mm-hmm. So it is it's apples and oranges.
3: I don't mind the idea of giving guys 6 years to play college football. Theoretically, what that would do is that would increase the maturity of the game. It would increase the quality of college football, because rosters would be older and they'd have dudes who are more men than boys, if you will. And then you would give the younger ones time to kind of get into that. But the issue is when you go up and then come back down. It's just such a bad look.
1: I like Jared's idea of just professional college athletes. They're just there for 12, 15.
4: The Van Wilder approach.
1: He graduated with 17 degrees. Oh, it is such a mess. Coming up next, we'll get into some NFL hash marks that look bad in real time for Cincinnati, but they avoid some serious injury, that and more straight ahead. It's Bickley and Murata Mornings on Arizona Sports, the local sports leader.
5: Ernst & Gambo, afternoons.
6: 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I don't think it's a surprise to anybody that this happened. I guess I just look at it and I wonder what other high draft picks from the last couple of years are in jeopardy.
5: Ernst & Gambo, afternoons 2 till 6 on Arizona Sports. The local sports leader.
3: Did you know that 10,000 baby boomers are going to reach retirement every day between now and the year 2029? 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
8: 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Hash marks.
9: Yeah, we're just days away from college football getting underway. Still creeping towards the beginning of the NFL season. Of course, for the Cardinals, that means a joint practice today with the Packers coming up in a few hours. They've got their preseason finale on Friday night. Cut down day, then a week of preparation. Bye week, basically, before things get started on that next Wednesday.
10: Yeah, endless.
9: Wednesday.
10: Endless offseason.
9: It is interminable.
10: Four preseason games and a joint practice.
9: Yes. Oh, yeah. That's where we are with the Cardinals. But other teams going through the same process and trying to avoid catastrophic injury. And one team apparently has done that. If you saw the footage from Cincinnati Bengals practice yesterday of Ja'Marr Chase, in my opinion, the best receiver in football, going to try to catch a long pass. He took a weird fall where his legs got tangled up. He went down in a heap. And I got to, watching the video a couple times, I was like, ooh, that looks bad.
0: Yeah.
9: He stayed down for a couple minutes, got back up, says he's fine. They're calling it a hyperextension, not serious. And Ja'Marr Chase was apparently lobbying to go back into practice.
0: Oh, so. And if I was the Bengals, I'd be thanking my lucky stars and I would be telling Ja'Marr Chase to sit tight for about 48 hours.
11: Just go sit in the corner.
9: Or maybe 2.5 weeks.
11: Go play Candy Crush. Do whatever you want. Just go. We ain't play no more games with you, Jack. Yeah, so listen, that's a huge moment because a lot of people have diagnosed this as a very big year for the Bengals in relation to their relationship with Joe Burrow. Mm-hmm. And a quarterback who made it very, very clear he's tired of not being a Super Bowl contender. And, you know, selfishly, I would love nothing more than Joe Burrow to hit the free agent market. And then we all find out that he loves the Valley and everything about Arizona. Boy, can I get behind that. So if the Bengals are going to make a push this year, and offensively they have the talent to do so, they certainly have the quarterback. That was their season flashing right before their eyes.
9: Oh yeah, could you imagine? Oh. And they've had rotten injury luck mostly with Burrow the last few years, and that's why I think, like you said, a lot of eyeballs are on the situation with Joe Burrow and his future in Cincinnati. He's said all the right things, he's done all the right things, except for be able to stay healthy. Not his fault. But that's not a situation where you look at 10 years down the road, Joe Burrow still the quarterback of the Cincinnati Bengals.
11: No.
9: Yeah.
11: Yeah. They are going to have to show some serious improvement in who they are as a franchise, I think, to hang on to Joe Burrow long term.
9: Yeah. Giants did not avoid that same fate, by the way. Their wide receiver, Calvin Austin III, he's going to miss the entire season, suffered a torn ACL in his right knee while running a route at Tuesday's training camp practice. So there's been a ton of ACL injuries. Obviously, it happens every camp. Not totally veering away from camp. I was after the Diamondbacks game ended last night. You know, you're pumped up after a game like that. Can't go right to sleep. Flipping through the channels. The new episode of Hard Knocks was on with the Seattle Seahawks. Have you seen this one?
11: I have not, no.
9: So they played a preseason game on Sunday in Nashville against the Titans. Mm-hmm. And leading up to it, they took basically their rookie talent show on the road. They had it at this beer garden in Nashville.
11: Okay.
9: I got to be honest. The clips they showed, the Seahawks are a pretty talented team when it comes to singing and musical ability and things like that.
11: Really?
9: Yeah, I enjoyed it.
11: Wow.
9: You've been watching the show, right?
11: Yeah, I have, but I haven't seen the new episode.
9: Yeah, the defensive lineman, and his name escapes me, the one from the really small island in Hawaii who played eight-man football and played quarterback.
11: Okay.
9: They've been featuring him.
11: Okay.
9: He comes out from backstage and pulls out a guitar and did No Woman, No Cry by Bob Marley.
11: Oh, okay.
9: And you can see the team going, okay, all right.
11: Okay.
9: Apropos of nothing, it's been a pretty interesting watch. What I've seen of the Hard Knocks has been a pretty interesting watch.
10: You should have made
9: Sammy
10: do that when you joined our show.
12: Too late now.
11: Hazed him. Some sort of initiation, if you will. I can't get over when I watch the Seattle Seahawks just how gorgeous their training facility is. It is right on the shores of Lake Washington. Mm-hmm. It is. If I were a football player and I visited there like homie did, who's that guy's name? That controversial
9: Terry Arnold.
11: Yeah. Yeah. I wouldn't leave. They've got this gorgeous, lush field right on the water, and there's just pine tree. It is just heavenly. Anyways, that's apropos of nothing as well.
9: Yeah, another thing that's going on in the NFL, the Washington Commanders, they're getting they've been getting pressure for 6 years now from their fan base to change the name back to the original moniker of the Redskins. But apparently they're dug in. They're not going to do that. However, they are selling merchandise in their team shop with the Washington Redskins logo in the Commanders team shop.
11: Yes.
9: So Eric Flack reported, he's from WUSA, that he had seen the merchandise sporting the old logo in the Commanders store. And in a video on X, he said, I asked the team, why are you doing this now after years of not really seeing much of this old logo and this old name, especially from an official, unofficial team merchandise? They said it's something that they sort of have to do from time to time to protect the trademark. If they don't use it, they lose that trademark, which would open up a sort of black market for other people to go out and reproduce the same name and logo.
11: So there's actually a good reason for it? Wow. I thought this was just your general grotesque story of greed.
10: There is a reason for it.
11: Yeah.
10: You can decide whether it's a good reason,
11: right,
10: but,
11: exactly.
10: but there is actual an actual reason yeah. beyond just mm-hmm. trying to make money.
9: So even if you make the organizational decision to move away from your past because of trademark laws, you can't actually fully move away from your past. And by doing
11: that's
9: this,
11: wild.
9: And by like dipping their foot in the pool and selling this merchandise for the reason, which makes perfect sense, the fans go nuts for it. They want it. Not universally. A lot of them want it back.
11: Because this is what I was going to. Is that true?
10: I was going to say.
11: What is the percentage of people that want that name back?
10: I was going to say it's not true. I was going to say, I don't. I think we've gotten to the point now. It's been a few years. I think people aren't clamoring. They've moved on. They're the Commanders now.
11: Here's the thing that I
10: they're
11: find.
10: They're the Cleveland Guardians
11: now. Here's the thing
10: now.
11: That I find odd. Because I know as radio talk show hosts, during the time that they have changed their name, every time you almost accidentally say Reds, you stop yourself and you feel like, oops, I'm saying a bad word here.
9: Mm-hmm.
11: And it's not that. It's the history.
10: Well,
11: of
10: it is. Hold on.
11: It's not that. It's not a bad word in terms of referencing a team's history. But if people have determined it to be inappropriate and offensive to a large enough population that this should not be anywhere near a logo or a team name, then why would they be worried about secondary black market sales? Why would they be worried about that?
9: And I will say this to Jared's point, and I kind of made it sound like, hey, the masses are clamoring for it. That's not exactly accurate. I'm not sure if you saying it's not happening at all is exactly accurate.
10: Well, I don't mean that at all.
9: We're not in D.C. Mm-hmm. We are not in Cleveland. I know I have seen on social media and other things, movements and protests and things like that to bring the name back in both of those locales. But I don't think any of us has a real finger on the pulse.
10: Definitely the first couple of years. I just feel like it's been long enough that people have just accepted it and moved on. And on the don't want it on the black market, that is the part that is, they're not going to let anybody else make money off of something that they could make money off of. So that's the part
9: that's
10: where it's
9: true.
10: Like there is a little bit of.
9: But I'm curious, and look, we've got a Washington Commanders fan who's on staff, Bruce St. James, works at KTAR News.
10: And
9: huge
10: Jesse.
9: Commanders fan. And Jesse. But I know Bruce goes back for a game every year. I wonder what the percentage of people wearing the old merchandise, the old logo is at Commanders games.
11: Do you think if you went to every other radio station in America, every other sports radio station in America, do you think you'd find any radio station with a larger cross-sampling of dudes who don't cheer for the local team?
12: That's a great question. I was thinking about this, too. Because Lauren's
11: Mitch Fereldis is all about Denver.
12: Lauren's a huge Cubs
11: Bears fan. And Cubs
12: Bears.
11: Fan. Campbell's all about
10: Denver.
11: New York. Yeah.
9: Jesse's about the DMV.
10: Yep.
9: Not the Department of Motor Vehicle.
11: No.
10: Maybe in Florida.
11: Maybe.
10: But that's about
9: maybe in
10: that's
9: Vegas.
10: About it. Maybe in Vegas because they're so new, yeah.
11: It's a microcosm of this entire market.
10: Even college teams.
9: You know what?
10: Even the people that went to certain colleges.
11: It's a microcosm of the entire market that you can't even assemble up a sports staff of people dedicated to the local teams.
12: We're the only show that all four of us are. I mean,
11: yeah. I'm all Arizona teams first.
12: Yeah.
11: All the way in. But I'm weird that way. I don't want to cheer for a team in a different state.
9: No, neither do I.
12: Same.
9: It's a lot harder to do. Even though it's very possible, it's still harder to do.
10: The commute is terrible.
9: Coming up next, was last night the night the D-backs finally moved past the Ketel Marte situation? We'll get into it. It's Bickley and Marotta mornings here on this Wednesday. 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
12: I'm Sammy Sobolka with what's trending now. A new candidate for biggest and best win of the season came at the hands of Ryan Waldschmidt last night. The rookie's pinch hit walk-off home run sent shock and joy through Chase Field last night in an improbable 5-4 win over the Cubs. Today, it's Eduardo Rodriguez getting the ball First pitch will be at 12:40 right here on Arizona Sports 98.7 and the Arizona Sports app as the Diamondbacks look for a series win. And the Cardinals are in Green Bay for their joint practice and final preseason game with the Packers. Everything you need to know when it comes to the Cards is over on ArizonaSports.com. 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
9: Hey, it's Luke. Are the Arizona Diamondbacks really going to bring Ketel Marte back for next week's series against the Philadelphia Phillies? 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
1: Valencia's pitch. Check swing. Oh, fair. It's ruled fair inside the line, just over the bag. This will bring home Barossa. Moreno hustles to second, and the Diamondbacks are on the board. Here's the 1-1. Swung on, line drive, center field. That's down for a base hit. PCA has it. Here's his throw home. It's off target. Gabby scores. Perdomo to second. One-run ball game. Bottom of the eighth. And a 2-1. Swung on and hit high. It's hit deep. It's on its way.
9: A collage of the highlights from Chris Garagiola and the Diamondbacks bats last night, all in the eighth and ninth inning. I was getting coffee this morning, and Mike Broomhead from KTAR News was in the room, and he started talking about the game, and he's like, I did it right last night. I didn't even turn the game on until the seventh inning.
11: That's the way to do it. Yeah. There you go.
9: The way the Diamondbacks offense has sputtered early in games recently, that might be the formula for success. I don't know if they can replicate this formula of the late inning heroics, but man, huge win. You said it. I believe it. I think it's the win of the year, especially with the timing, and especially when you consider what this team has dealt with for a week plus on the Ketel Marte front. And it wasn't specifically mentioned. Ketel's name didn't come up in the post game, I don't believe. But Torrey made reference to it. We've been going through some stuff. We needed something like this. And I'm very curious to see what kind of fuel this puts in the tank moving forward.
11: All right, so I'm very curious. Did Jarrett write the tease that we used going to the last break?
9: Yes.
11: So your supposition is that the Diamondbacks just moved past the Ketel Marte thing with that victory?
9: He was asking the question, was last night the night?
11: And
9: for right now, belief, it is.
11: And why would that take place in a best-case scenario?
10: Well, one, that they have officially kind of made a plan for what's going to happen now with Ketel Marte. They're planning that he's going to rehab. He's going to come back, rejoin the team next week. Mm-hmm. Okay, now we can focus on the baseball. And they got such a great emotional team win that drew them back together as a team after all the drama.
11: I would suggest maybe, and while I'm not saying you're wrong, I would suggest the opposite. I would suggest that the softest landing for Ketel Marte might be rejoining a team that really badly needs him. After a game like last night, I think Cam Cox of Channel 12 put it really, really succinctly. Why wouldn't you want to be part of this team? Why would you bail on this team? Why would you not show up to be part of this team? So I think if the Diamondbacks win today and catch fire with these young kids, it might make the return of Ketel a little more wonky. Because keep in mind now, to believe what you just wrote or said, you'd have to believe that the clubhouse is okay with it. We already know the manager is going to bend over backwards and form himself into a pretzel to get Ketel Marte back in the club. He said it himself. In comments that you wouldn't believe how many people I heard from yesterday offended about we're trying to create the softest landing spot possible
9: for him. That resonated with a lot of people. Not in a great way.
11: And not in a good way. And maybe that's Torrey's way of saying we're dealing with a very soft player here.
10: And we could ask Ryan Waldschmidt when he joins us at 8:45, scheduled
11: to. No. Listen, hold on. But before we get to that point, let me finish this point of it all. So for him to do this, he's going to have to convince the clubhouse that he deserves to be among them, that they trust him,
12: Well, and that still has to happen.
10: Because so many of the comments in even today's post game, last night's post game, was about how much of a like a family, the chemistry of this clubhouse, of this team.
12: All
10: so
12: right.
10: Okay, I could see how it could go the other way where they could think, we're supposed to be a family. How could this guy be doing this right now not want to be a part of it?
9: I think those are valid questions, but I think the tease and what you just brought up, Vic, there's middle ground here. They didn't move past the Ketel Marte
12: thing. That's what I'm saying. There's
9: They hit the pause button. They put it on the back burner.
12: Yeah.
9: And that, I mean, it couldn't have come at a better time in the now, because the plan still remains the same for Ketel Marte to be around for the Philly series next week when they get back from their trip to San Francisco. They got to deal with it still.
12: Yeah, they do.
9: And he has to deal with it still.
12: You know as well as I do, the Diamondbacks could lose five consecutive games and look listless in every one of them, play a great game in game six, and then Torrey Lovello would come out and say, that's a special group we've gotten there. They're capable of great things. We love this. Even after last night's game, quote, that group is pretty darn special. Quote, I legitimately think this group loves each other. You think that room feels that way about Ketel? Come on. Let's get real here. Yesterday, he called Ketel a very loving person. Would a very loving person not call his father figure to give him skip? Hey, by the way, I'm not going to show up for work tonight. I'm about to make your life a living hell. Is that really your definition of a very loving person?
9: It's so not a loving action.
12: Yeah, No.
10: They have accepted Ketel back in the past, but there does come a point where it's like, fool me once, fool me twice.
12: Without a doubt. And what I said earlier is very true, that part of this fan base is not cool with wiping all of this under the rug. We predicted this was going to happen, that to move past this, because of Ketel's contract, you're going to have to really keep the criticisms to a minimum, and we will never hear the details of what Ketel Marte was thinking that day in Boston or what he told Mike Hazen and Torrey Lovello. We predicted that.
9: Yes.
12: Because it was a fairly obvious prediction.
9: Sure.
12: But the fact of the matter is there's a portion of the fan base that isn't cool with this organization. Just, sure, come on back, Ketel. Come break our hearts again. Come leave us again. Come back so you can leave us again.
9: All I know is this. Today's game is enormous, and there's five games between now and that point. And the Diamondbacks have every opportunity to bask in this and continue to bask in this and make it real difficult for him to be reacclimated.
12: That's my point. So I'm a big believer in this group rallying around them right now. Them.
9: Yeah, and they did that last night.
12: They did it last night.
9: Yeah, win a pair of tickets to 311 with Beach Weather and Tunnel Vision at Arizona Financial Theater November 5th. Arizona Sports is drawing a winner on September 1st. You can enter now on the contest page at arizonasports.com. Coming up next here on the Wednesday edition of Bickley and Marotta Mornings, how will Jeremiah Love react to being in a spot he's never been in before? That is straight ahead here on Arizona Sports, the local sports leader.
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3: 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You just went poof, gone, AWOL for a while? 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
28: Two receivers right, single receiver left, the tight end, two-point stance just off the right tackle, the snap, number high, delayed handoff, a draw. And there's Long, finds room, past the 50, leaps over a defender, falls ahead to the 45-yard line, and here we go with Jeremiah Love racking up yardage tonight.
9: One of the few highlights we got from the preseason from Jeremiah Love is he played quite a bit in the Vegas Raiders preseason game, but J.P. Shadrick on the call there. Didn't get to see him against Dallas, not seeing him on the field against Green Bay in the joint practice or the preseason game. The hope is still, we would imagine, Bic, to have Jeremiah Love available from that high ankle sprain for week one when they lace him up for real against the L.A. Chargers. Certainly one of the more talked about rookies in the preseason for a number of different reasons. First, the draft status. Then the usage, but also the highlight plays and the jaw-dropping plays he made in that game. But
11: the shiftiness.
9: That was well said. You got to be careful.
11: Shift happens, Vinny.
9: You got to be careful with that.
10: Ryan Wall shifty.
9: Jeremiah Love also, admittedly, and these are his own words, he's in a spot that he's never been in before. And this happens to NFL players when they reach this level. It happened famously with Kyler Murray. We talked about it a lot at the beginning of Kyler's career. This guy is used to winning. He doesn't lose a lot. what's this going to be like? Because losing is inevitable at some point when you reach the NFL. Jeremiah Love sat down for a podcast, CBS Sports podcast called Selected. And he talked about that very thing. Underdogs. The Cardinals, almost historically, are not favored to win any of their games this year. 17 games, underdogs in all
12: that
9: of them.
12: That is wild.
9: And this is a transition for the rookie running back from Notre Dame.
15: Excited for this season?
16: Oh, yeah.
15: We don't surprise a lot of people. Yeah.
16: How y'all feeling?
15: Pretty good. Like, we the underdogs in every game we play, which is kind of crazy. It ain't never happened to me before. I never really went throughout my career or was an underdog in any game, honestly, other than shoot a couple games in college. I think we're going to do pretty good. A lot of people counting us out, which is cool. Like, they ain't really seen the work we've been putting in, none of that type of stuff. So they just going based off what happened last season. So I understand. But I think we're going to shock a lot of people, too. We got a lot of good guys, a lot of hungry guys.
9: Yeah, there was a hot tub involved. There was feet in water, as you could tell. But it's an interesting conclusion that he comes to there. Look, we're underdogs in every game, but then immediately following that up with, I think we're going to surprise some people. I know the work we're putting in. Now, Jeremiah Love doesn't have anything to compare this to at the NFL level.
11: No, he doesn't. He's not played in the NFC West. He doesn't know. I mean, I appreciate that optimism, but every player on every team in every camp is saying the same thing.
9: Yeah.
11: We're going to surprise some people. Newsflash.
9: Let's go over the list of players who have not been humbled in some fashion.
11: Kyler Murray is the case exhibit. You remember, this is a guy that, you know what, never lost a game in high school and
9: only
11: all
9: lost
11: that.
9: A couple games in college.
11: Yeah, and you remember how the losses so deeply affected him early on because he had no experience in processing failure.
9: Mm-hmm.
11: So, yeah, I mean, it's... Yeah, to hear Jeremiah Love talk about that, I immediately got Kyler PTSD.
10: And I think maybe not the wins and losses part, but the Marvin Harrison Jr. coming in and not instantly being the best person on the field, I think affected him too. And he had to like realize that, like, okay, this is a different level. That's the difference between high school, college, mm-hmm. and the pros. The pros are all made up of guys like this.
9: Yeah, I think it's similar. There are similarities between the Kyler example and the Marvin Harrison Jr. example. And I think the similarity is that up until the point they reached the NFL, football was real easy for them.
11: Oh, yeah.
9: It just came natural. They were the guy on the field. And at some point, you're going to run into somebody better. And how do you deal with it?
11: I will say this, that even though I do kind of roll my eyes when I hear football players talk about how we're going to surprise people, even from the worst teams, you're hearing that because that's the nature of football in August. If there's one person other than a quarterback who can affect that kind of change, it is a star running back. I learned this very early on in Chicago with Walter Payton. If Jeremiah Love takes the field for the Cardinals and what he unleashes on the NFL is similar to what we saw in that game against the Raiders, if he is that dude, that kind of running back, just through individual greatness, can lift up everybody on the team, not just the offensive lineman. I'm talking everybody. We saw it on a lesser level with James Conner,
9: certainly,
11: who did that a few years ago just by running with a warrior's toughness, with a gladiator's heart, if you will. Hey! Right? For the ability to just kind of play with the physicality that James, to bring the fight to them the way he did, it lifted everybody and everything, which is a big reason why those teams, those early teams, you know, were received well despite their lack of victory. If Jeremiah Love is that dude, then he can make that prophecy come true single-handedly.
9: Are you saying James Conner ran with a dark heart and a painted face?
11: I don't know about the painted face, but definitely the dark heart.
9: Look, Love did say, I believe we're going to surprise some people, but in that same podcast, he did acknowledge how difficult the territory is in the NFC West.
15: I got to play on the hardest division. I got to play the Seahawks,
16: what,
15: Rams, Niners.
16: Yeah. Yeah, y'all boys ain't seeing no playoffs this year, bro.
15: Ooh. You don't know that yet. We got a fair chance.
17: That's the thing about the NFL is like you can't count anybody out because like any given Sunday anybody can win.
15: Literally,
16: it's always gonna be.
15: You don't gotta win every game.
17: Exactly.
15: Win every game.
16: They say like 8-8 league, like you can be 8-8 or something like that and make it. make the playoffs if you're in a sorry league. I mean, sorry division.
15: We're going to be nice. We're going to be nice. A lot of people think we're going to be... They got us losing every game, bro.
17: Every game?
16: Yeah, I'd say y'all probably got like...
15: Three, four games. You're going to win?
16: Yeah, you probably put the team on your back a couple games.
9: Yeah, I'm not sure who the other voice is, but going back to the cliche...
10: What an annoying format.
9: Yeah, it is. Yeah. It's especially splashing. When you don't have the video to go along with it, it's a little tough. But going back to the cliche at any given Sunday... That is true. The only thing that you have as a built-in measuring stick in year one for this group with Jeremiah Love and with Mike LaFleur as head coach is how you do in the division. And it didn't go well last year. They went 0-6 in the division. Mm-hmm. You can't have another 0-4 season in the division. That's how you measure your success and your progress in a lot of ways, how you do against the teams that you're going to face every year. And early in the season, week three last year, they lose by 1 to the 49ers. They lose by 3 to the Seahawks. Then it started to get ugly. They lose by 22 to the Seahawks. They lose by 19 to the 49ers. They lose by 28 to the Rams. They lose by 17 to the Rams. You get how it went. As the injuries went, so did they. But you got to have a win or two this year against those teams. Even if there's not a lot of wins surrounding that, they have to make progress. They have to break through in the division.
11: Yeah, I agree with that. I think, yeah, for their own dignity, for the fans' dignity, we can't go winless against Seattle, San Francisco, and the Rams again.
9: No.
11: That would be a bad, bad deal.
9: Coming up next, Sammy's going to take us through the big stories on this Wednesday morning in the Rush Hour reboot. Bickley and Murata mornings live from the Casino Arizona and Talking Stick Resort Studios of Arizona Sports. The local sports leader.
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18: 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Swung on and hit high. It's hit deep. It's on its way. Good night. It's a game winner for Ryan Waldschmidt. 2-run homer. His second walk-off home run this season. And the Diamondbacks stun the Cubs 5-4.
19: Just when you thought it was over. It wasn't. We chop up a sweet D-backs home win. And look ahead to the series finale with the Cubs on YouTube, the Arizona Sports app, and 98.7 FM.
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0: and Sammy Sobolka with what's trending now. Hey, Arizona, what do you say? The Diamondbacks are going to win today is what fans should have been singing after last night's win as the team looked down and out all night long until a check swing double by Gabby Moreno gave them some life as they scored three runs in the eighth, which set the scene for the ninth as Ryan Waldschmidt stepped to the plate.
1: Swung on and hit high. It's hit deep. It's on.
0: A massive comeback win, the Diamondbacks' 40th comeback win of the season, tied for the most in the MLB, and both the Phillies and Padres lost last night, so the Diamondbacks just one back in the wild card hunt. The Snakes will look for a series win today with Eduardo Rodriguez on the mound. First pitch will be this afternoon at 12:40 right here on Arizona Sports 98.7 and the Arizona Sports app. This report is brought to you by Sanderson Ford Arizona. 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
2: 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Getting you up to speed on everything happening in sports this morning.
0: Good morning on this Wednesday. It is time for the Rush Hour Reboot. Sammy Sobolka here with the big stories going on in sports. And we're going to start with the Diamondbacks. We're going to start with Ryan Waldschmidt, who will join us today. But to you guys, just how improbable was last night's win?
3: I don't know if improbable. It was just massive in consequence. Okay. If that's a better way of putting it.
0: Sure.
3: I guess it would be improbable given the fact that it was 4-0 after seven, and the Cubs had scored 30 unanswered runs at that point in time. Mm-hmm. And thankfully,
4: not in the same game.
3: Right. Well, you know what? And maybe the improbable word does work because of that Moreno check swing that was just so, it was so benign. And the fact that sparked everything was just, what a crazy game. Just in the nick of time. How about if I say that?
0: There you go.
4: I'll definitely buy into the improbable. Because I'm looking at the win game win probability chart on Baseball Savant, which is all blue from the fourth inning on, and then it peaks, and then there's just a giant red spike that goes down. But it also, we talked about this earlier, and Bick just brought it up. The timing of this could be perfect. Mm-hmm. Had the D-backs just gone down without a whimper last night, been shut out for the second straight game. Whether it's true or not, the feelings start to creep in like, okay, this team gave everything it had, and they just don't have it against the teams that they're chasing who are above them in the standings. Oh, well, you know, and not to say there wouldn't have been criticism, but there would have been that feeling of, oh, well, another year shot.
3: There was
4: and the improbable part of it makes that candle is still lit.
3: No doubt. There was a fan on social media last night after Ian Happ's 3-run home run.
0: Oh, yeah.
3: He posted the Diamondbacks have just been eliminated from playoff contention.
0: Yep.
3: That was the feeling though. I mean, I think that's kind of accurately summarizes probably the way we were all feeling.
0: Yep. And now 40 comeback wins this season, tied for the Cubs for the most in the MLB. Why can't this team's fight?
3: Why won't you die?
0: Yes. And I'm going to say a word that I hate saying. Why can't this team's fight and grit be mentioned enough? And how bad will they need that down the stretch?
3: Yeah, I think it was kind of interesting that most of the night, it was all about the number 30, the amount of consecutive runs the Cubs had scored. And then by the end of it, it changed to 40, which was the comeback wins for the Diamondbacks. That's something you can rally around. That's something you can go, what is our identity? Oh, that's what it is.
4: Yeah, but is that it? You ask the question, is it sustainable? More than half their wins are of the comeback variety this year, 40 out of 70. If you want to really get, you know, into the weeds with it, why are so many comeback wins necessary, especially the ones that we've seen recently where the offense does nothing for 4 to 5 innings? And that was certainly the case last night too. You take them when you can get them, but it's not by design. Like, you don't want to design your chance, your playoff chances around that theory that, oh, we're going to come back and win these games.
5: I think one of the reasons is that statistically they have the two worst starting pitchers in all of Major League Baseball.
4: That's part of it.
5: So they fall behind a lot early.
0: And speaking of one of those guys, Zach Gallen, we got an update on both him and Corbin.
3: Wow. There you go.
0: There we go. It's been a minute since we had that. Got updates on both Gallen and Burns yesterday. When it comes to Zach Gallen, he can't be worse than
3: Merrill Kelly.
0: Than Merrill Kelly when he comes back, right? Or before.
4: Hold my beer.
0: Or before when he got hurt. Like, he's got to be a better, right? Or no?
3: I love how pumped up you are this morning, Sammy. Juiced. You are in the LFG mode today, and I love man. It. I'm kind of with you. I kind of think that Zach Gallen, and that's kind of why I think he's going to do something good for this team. He's had a long break. He knows now that when he does get the ball again, if and when he gets the ball again, he literally can change everything that preceded this. You know what I mean? No one's going to care that you were, dorking out with the worst ERA in baseball for most of the year if you come back and save the season.
4: I'd have to go back and research this, but have the Diamondbacks have three pitchers this year that have had the worst ERA among qualified players?
0: I don't know if Brandon
4: Fott at one time. Yes. I mean, before he went down, it was pretty bad.
5: Ryan Nelson also earlier this year was over five.
0: Oh, just brutal.
4: The pitching coaches are listening going, would you guys shut up?
0: Yeah, okay, we can move on. We can move on to the Arizona Cardinals, okay?
3: All right.
0: So earlier this week, Josh Sweat was activated off the PUP list, and it felt like everything was fine. Do you think everything's fine?
3: No, I don't. I listened to Wolf and Luke talk about this, and the idea that Wolf in particularly thinks there's a very, very good chance that he is going to get moved before the trade deadline. That this agreement between the player and the team to not really like cause any waves and not get agents involved and not get Ian Rappaport or Adam Schefter involved is because we'll make this happen, but you got to work with us. And right now we can't find any value for you. And so maybe once the season begins, it's going to be different. I don't know.
4: Well,
3: and then they speculated, what's it going to be like when Josh Sweat it goes with the team to Green Bay, and there's his guy, Jonathan Gannon.
0: Yeah, true.
4: Yeah. You know, sometimes when you see your ex, all those old feelings are rekindled. The music starts playing.
0: Or you see him with that other eye, and you're like, screw him.
4: No, about the speculation that Bick just referenced from Wolf and Luke. I'm not agreeing with it. I'm not saying it's fact or gospel, but it kind of makes sense. The fact that Josh Sweat has not come out publicly and said anything negative in this whole process was very, very hush-hush, which is rare for an NFL player to do these days if they're not happy. But what kind of a signal? Like, Monty Austinfort might be saying, we absolutely cannot trade. You are our best defensive pass rusher. We can't trade you going into a season where we have no expectations. Because we got to hold on to this fan base a little bit. You want to sell me on that speculation? I will certainly listen.
0: Yep. All right. We got just about 2 minutes left to run a 2-minute drill. Got four questions
3: for
0: you. How
4: many timeouts do we have?
0: None.
4: Okay.
0: Which quarterback situation is worse, the Browns or the Falcons?
3: Browns.
4: The Browns.
0: Okay.
3: I still believe in Michael Penix Jr.
0: Okay.
3: I might be the only one, but I still do.
4: I'm not even sure he believes in
0: himself. Yeah, I agree. Will we see a regular season 70-yard field goal?
3: Ooh.
4: The record is 68.
3: Yeah, we had a 69-yarder from the dude in Kansas City over the weekend.
4: I thought the Cowboys were going to try one at the end of the first half against the Cardinals. Cardinals, when
3: Chad Ryland
4: missed a 62-yarder, they had a chance to kick like a really long field goal.
3: Uh-huh.
4: With Brandon Aubrey, I think he would have hit it. I think we had this speculation last year, didn't we?
3: Remember, it was one of my predictions.
4: Yes, the year of the kicker.
3: Year of the kicker, and it didn't quite materialize. Yes, there will be a 70-yard field goal this year.
4: Yes.

0: I don't know what I think. I think with Joe Burrow, it always comes down to health. I think Lamar Jackson minus John Harbaugh. I think Lamar Jackson playing for a contract. Lamar Jackson, I'm going to vote for.
1: The history shows Lamar Jackson transitioning to a new offense with a new offensive coordinator works out really well for him. I'm going to go Lamar Jackson as well.
2: All right, we no touchdown. Couldn't spike the ball. Game over. We had one left, but we'll get to it tomorrow.
1: So what, did we lose by three?
2: Lost. No. No, because we would have kicked a field goal. We needed six, Vinny.
1: Yeah, but it's a 72-yard field goal.
2: True. All right, thanks, guys.
0: All right, Sammy.
1: Coming up next, we will talk about the mess happening in college sports and more. 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
3: Wolf and Luke, middays 10 to 2.
4: It sounds like he didn't want to play last Monday. Torrey said, you have to. And he's like, then I'm out. That's what it sounds like. If that's the case, he's going to have to explain that to his teammates.
5: So once again, Ketel Marte, full apology to your teammates with no excuses. No excuses whatsoever. Full apology. Full stop. Number two, shut your mouth. No social media stuff. Don't say anything about it. Eat it up. Eat up what you did. And number three, do your job. Those three things. Full apology. Shut your mouth. Do your job.
3: Wolf and Luke, middays 10 to 2 on Arizona Sports, the local sports leader.
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2: Hey, everybody, it's Bernsie. 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
3: And we continue here on the Wednesday edition of Bickley and Murata Mornings. We are just days away from actual football happening in the college ranks. It all starts on Saturday, but nobody's focusing on the football. Everybody's focusing on what's going on in the courts and the conferences, and here to help us make sense of all of it. Dan Wetzel, senior writer from ESPN, joins us on the Arizona Sports Line. Dan, thanks for the time this morning. We appreciate it.
4: Good talking to you guys. How are you?
3: Good. Like I said, trying to make sense of everything.
5: Good luck.
3: We're seeing all these moves now by the individual conferences to block things, but it doesn't seem like that's going to take care of the problem. What's next in this whole eligibility issue, Dan?
4: You guys, you got a temporary restraining order correspondent? Is that what you're looking for here?
3: Yes.
4: All right, let me explain it real, because I think most people miss the overarching thing. So what happened here is the NCAA in June, after much deliberation, decided in June to give every one of their current athletes a fifth year of eligibility. Mm-hmm. You can now, when you go to college, you used to be able to play 4 years, right? And you could play 4 years, but if you didn't play 1 year, you could get a red shirt. Or if you got injured, you could get a medical red shirt. Or if there was a pandemic, you could get this red shirt. And on it went until, you know, right? We had guys who were like 28 years old with like three kids and a Pacifica in the driveway. We were signing basketball players out of the Albanian Pro League this season. Like it's gotten out of hand, right? Yep. I think we all agree. So the NCAA actually tries to do the right thing. And they go, listen, we're just going to give you 5 years, like starting, I can't remember what, your 18th birthday, you graduate from high school, uh-huh. Date, 5 years, play all five. We'll no more waivers, though. That's it. It's kind of like high school is, freshman, sophomore, junior, senior, right? You don't get them. It's sad if you get injured your first game of your senior year and you lose the season. It's heartbreaking. That's life. You don't get to come back as McConaughey in the parking lot. But they do it in June. So all the current players get a fifth year. That's awesome for those guys. But the guys that had just exhausted their 4 years or graduated or whatever said, hey, we should have been grandfathered in. And the fact you did this in June right after we were done means we have a claim that we should get that fifth year.
3: Yeah.
4: So they start suing because this is college football and college sports. And they find some judges, most notably one in East Baton Rouge Parish, Louisiana, who says they are right. They deserve a fifth year. So our guy Lane, who, you know, just wants to follow the rules, Lane.
5: Uh-huh.
4: I mean, is he just the best character in college sports? Yes, right? I mean, maybe Harbaugh for a while, but he left. So we got Lane. So he start and say, hey, this is so obviously coming. Like we wrote about it last spring. They're going to start picking guys up off the NFL waiver wire because, yeah, those guys might not make, you know, your final cuts. They might not be good enough for the NFL, but they're going to be plenty good enough for college. Right? So the guy, Daquan Wright, that he was, you know, gets waived last weekend from the Cleveland Browns. He was all second team all SEC playing for Lane Kiffin at Ole Miss before Lane bailed in the middle of the season. We can go back to that controversy. We get a lot of Lane controversies out here. But so they're going to start signing these guys. So, all right, now everyone's flipped out and they're going, we can't do this. Now, this is really a 1 year thing.
3: Yeah.
4: And it there's a lot of just drama and over the top about this, but it's really a 1 year because after this, you're not like Patrick Mahomes cannot go back to college. Okay. Maybe we'll see.
3: I don't know. Texas Tech might have the money for that, Dan.
4: They do have a billion, maybe. So I don't want to rule it completely out, but I'm going to say unlikely. Never say never. I won't say never, but it's close. So everyone's like, we can't do this. Now, it's going to be a couple dozen guys, and it's going to be 1 year. So the problem's going to get solved, but everyone's all up in their feelings, so they start passing these rules, including, which is so funny, the SEC saying, well, we're not going to do this anymore. And the vote was 16-0, which means Lane Kiffin's own school voted against Lane Kiffin.
6: Can't make this up.
4: But that's just a vote. Now, are they really going to do this? Now, what the plaintiffs, now, I know everyone sits there and goes, this is stupid. This shouldn't be. And I agree, right? Like, just, but the plaintiffs have an argument. You can find it compelling or not, but there are judges that do. And they say, look, you're saying I went to the NFL and therefore I'm banned, but if you had given me the fifth year, I wouldn't have gone to the NFL. I didn't choose to go to the NFL.
6: Mm-hmm.
4: I didn't have a choice because you didn't give me the fifth year. So ergo, if I deserve the fifth year, as a judge says, then the decision to join the NFL doesn't matter because there was no decision. Again, you can hate that, but it's not without some merit, right? So I'm expecting they go right back to the same judges and say, hey, forget it. That's my argument. And I if the judge was thought, and they're Louisiana, and these guys can help LSU.
6: Mm-hmm.
4: I think the judge is named Kane Liffen down there. And, that's what it's going to be. So I don't see how this necessarily is over just because you're passing a bunch of rules.
6: Yeah.
4: Saying no, but who knows?
6: Yeah, listen, as a great investigative reporter, you know that this system is rife for corruption. The confluence of big dollar donors like the dude in Texas Tech and politicians and local judges who can help local schools and local causes. All that being said, what do you think the effect has on the product we're going to see on the field this year? Because you know what? Texas Tech, very villainous. LSU, definitely villainous. Older players in college football, probably a higher quality of play. What's the end game with this, and how damaging is this actually to the end product?
4: Yeah, exactly. And like you said about all these side things you need, used to be the number one thing you could get as a college football coach to recruit a five-star quarterback. Now you get a five-star judge. You get a five-star judge.
6: Yes. I
4: saw Kenny Dillingham looking for someone with $20 million. He just needs a good judge. He just needs a good judge. Kenny. Yeah, look it. Play ball. We're going to play ball. The idea that really good players want to join your sport, again, it's like that's a good thing, right? So, look, we have, like you said, we have a villain at Texas Tech. Everyone's going to be excited when they come to town. You're playing them. The Ole Miss LSU game in the third week of the season where Lane Kiffin returns, even with all of this, but after quitting on Ole Miss and after return to the ratings are going to be incredible. You don't have to care about those two teams. You just want to, like, this is the controversies creating the drama.
6: Yes.
4: And so as much as everyone stands around and goes, I wish we could talk football, this is way more interesting than if you had me on to break down the teams.
6: Exactly.
4: Which you wouldn't care about the LSU team, but now you do because this is crazy. So there's an element that the games of the ratings go up. The games are going to be, it's wild, but there's unbelievable quarterback play in college football now.
3: Yeah, that's true.
4: There's so many guys. Dante Moore could have been the number two pick in the NFL draft last year. He stayed. Why? He's probably making $5 million and he wanted to develop. Well, that's great. Right? You want to see good play. Lots of good players, lots of good storylines, lots of anger, tumult, all the things we love about the soap opera that the sport is. And I think it'll be a good season. Now, it's really still, the sport is more competitive now. I'm not going to sit there and tell you that, it's a flat thing like the NFL kind of is, right? Because it isn't. But we used to go into seasons 5, 6, 7 years ago and go, well, it's either Georgia, Alabama or Clemson, maybe Ohio State. Like that, like there was no, they would have all the players on 3 or 4 teams. Now they're all over the place. And it stinks when guys are transferring out, but then somebody transfers in or this goes. So it's a little flatter at the top. There's at least, 12, 15 teams that think, hey, if we get it together, we could win the national championship. That never used to happen.
3: That's true.
4: It's not perfect, but the imperfections are the feature, not the bug to me.
3: Yeah. Dan, before we let you go, and Dan Wetzel's our guest from ESPN, I know you just did your College Game Day podcast with Reese Davis and Pete Thamel, and you broke down the Big 12, and we're up against a break. So 30 to 45 seconds on the mystery that is the Big 12 and ASU's place in it.
4: It really is. I don't even situationship. Like, I don't know if anyone really is all committed to being in this thing. Who are these guys? But I think that the big thing for the Big 12, it's been a good first couple years of this playoff, particularly that Arizona State run. Got a ton of credibility. Texas Tech is obviously the favorite and the villain. Can you get a second team in the playoff? That would be the next step. Is it BYU? Is it Houston? Is it someone like ASU making another big run where you jump up? I don't know. But if you could get a second team in that playoff, that would be the next big step, because I think Texas Tech's going to be good enough to make it. So, look, it's a fun league, and college football is a lot of fun, and there's a path to a national title, or at least the playoff, that didn't used to really exist for a lot of these schools. So, I'm just looking for Eddie to get going. And look, Coach Belichick's coaching on Saturday.
6: I mean, that's right.
4: You know, who knows what could happen? Who knows? Belichick and Jordan are in Ireland. Anything's possible.
6: Anything's possible. Great stuff, Dan. Great connecting with you again. Keep up the great work, my brother.
4: Take care, guys.
3: Thanks, Dan Wetzel, senior writer from ESPN, joining us and breaking it all down.
6: That's
3: some
6: great
3: singers in there, too.
6: He's fantastic.
3: A Pacifica
6: fantastic
3: in the driveway. I didn't see that one coming. But what I do see coming.
6: You do.
3: Because it's 8 o'clock on a Wednesday. The Bickley Blast
6: Fire
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22: I'm Sammy Cebulka with what's trending now. I hope you didn't go to bed and write off this Diamondbacks team last night, because a new candidate for biggest and best win of the season came at the hands of Ryan Waldschmidt. Once again, the rookie's pinch hit walk-off home run sent shock and joy throughout Chase Field last night in an improbable 5-4 win over the Cubs. It was the Diamondbacks' 40th comeback win of the season, and more importantly, the win puts them just one game back of the Padres for the last wild card spot, as the team will look to ride the momentum from last night into this afternoon. The series finale with Eduardo Rodriguez on the mound will get underway at 12:40 right here on Arizona Sports 98.7 and the Arizona Sports app. And the Arizona Cardinals are in Green Bay for their joint practice and final preseason game with the Packers, and everything you need to know when it comes to the Cardinals is over on ArizonaSports.com. 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
13: 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Bickley Blast.
6: There have been times this season when the baseball gods have smiled on Torey Lovello enough to make you wonder if baseball's nicest manager is going to somehow find his way to the other side of hard and back into the MLB playoffs. Last night was one of those nights. It arrived just when the season was sagging and about to burst, a time when the manager was getting roasted for his soft and cuddly treatment of Ketel Marte. The first sign might have been Gabby Moreno, check swing bleeder that somehow ended up into right field, king a three-run eighth inning. And while Ryan Waldschmidt was the unquestioned hero, Lovello orchestrated an immaculate ninth inning, pushing all the right buttons from the pinch runner to the stolen base to picking Waldschmidt off the bench as the perfect pinch hitter at just the right time. It was an amazing victory and the 40th comeback win of the year for the Diamondbacks, which leads all of Major League Baseball, and that statistic really resonates, because if there is one thing about this baseball team that might end up galvanizing this market, if there's one thing about Lovello that can transcend all the free love and hugs that some people find so annoying, it's resilience. This team has it, so does the manager, and after last night, you wonder if resilience can conquer all. All right, today's Bickley Blast brought to you by my great friends at Chapman BMW, who make luxury attainable. Find them online at chapmanbmw.com.
0: I started having conversations with the hitting coaches as I was projecting a couple of things about, you know, the at-bat in that nine hole. I had a pinch run for Lawler after the hit by pitch, and he's fine, by the way. But the hitting coaches deserve a lot of credit, and that's what I'll do. I'll start to have conversations. Who would you recommend? Who do you like against Webb? You know, there's a few players that were available. And they pounded the table for Waldy, and clearly that's what happened. He got that opportunity, made the most of it. Continues to step up in that big moment. He's got the right heartbeat, and that's not easy for a young player. So, you know, talk about development. Talk about stepping into the batter's box and just executing and slowing the game down enough to do something that special. It's a second walk-off home run he's had. So, great moment for him. Great moment for this team.
6: Yeah, and as we pointed out, not only that, but it came after pregame developments where Torrey Lovello and Jeff Banister and Merrill Kelly kind of had to put up their arms and say, our bad.
1: Yep.
6: Our bad. We didn't mean to get the crimson posterior over what happened the night before. Right? Because Torrey Lovello talked to Major League Baseball and he said the actions of the Cubs third base coach were perfectly legit.
1: Yeah. And you saw the footage of Banister and,
6: oh, yeah,
1: and the third base coach,
6: yeah,
1: of the Cubs kind of chopping
6: it up a little bit.
1: Yeah. But hey, that might even turn out to be a positive,
6: mm-hmm,
1: because it led to an admission. It led to them discovering, you know what? He was tipping. We talked about self-scouting.
6: Yeah, right.
1: If it's not going to come from inside, if it comes from
6: great
1: the outside,
6: point,
1: just as good.
6: Great point.
1: They need Merrill Kelly to be better. But going back to the game last night, and you heard Torrey Lovello in that soundbite make reference to the man who hit the walk-off home run, Ryan Waldschmidt. We know what they call him, Waldy. You also know, if you listen to this show, we are against generic, lame baseball nicknames
6: that end in a Y or an IE.
1: Yes. So I have a nickname for Ryan Waldschmidt, and it's apropos. He's got 3 career home runs. 2 of them have won games. Why not just use walk-off as a nickname?
6: Oh.
1: What's up, walk-off?
6: Oh, I like it.
1: Huh?
6: That's tough.
1: It's
6: like
1: the first 3 letters of his last name.
6: Sammy just gave you the Gen Z perfect stamp of endorsement. That's tough.
1: Yeah. All right. Well,
6: it's tough.
1: We'll run it by walk-off when he joins the show.
6: I like it.
1: 8:45. I want to go back to, you talked about the nicest manager in baseball.
6: Mm-hmm.
1: If there was an award for that, I don't think anybody else would win it.
6: He wins it every year.
1: I mean, I don't know if you saw what happened with the Brewers last night.
6: Mm-hmm.
1: Pat Murphy is managing the best team in baseball again, mm-hmm, and he benched a rookie for not hustling, and it wasn't even that egregious of not hustling.
6: Mm-hmm.
1: He just yanked him off the field,
6: uh-huh,
1: in real time.
6: Uh-huh.
1: Torrey Lovello is the consummate player's manager. But let's go back to his use of language that really triggered a lot of people. When,
6: yeah,
1: he said he wanted to create, or the Diamondbacks want to create, the softest landing spot,
6: mm-hmm,
1: possible for Ketel Marte.
6: Mm-hmm.
1: He had previously used words like betrayed. I felt betrayed in this situation. Mm-hmm. Do you think the use of that term was maybe the little bit planting of a seed? Hey, let me let you in on something.
6: How soft this guy is, without a doubt.
1: Yeah.
6: Without a doubt.
1: You think that was part of it?
6: Yeah, absolutely. Absolutely. Because I do think that the idea that Ketel doesn't have any consequences, or that they're not going to be announced, that the team isn't going to, you know, take a very public stand in terms of giving him repercussions, because that's what the way they're framing it now is that, oh, you know what? Ketel might have had more of a knee injury than we thought, and we got to get him cleared. We got to get him back, getting some reps, and then we'll get him back against the Phillies on Monday. None of that dialogue, none of that narrative acknowledges what the team is doing to penalize a player who just sabotaged a season for the second consecutive year. It's a heinous thing to do to a baseball team once, let alone twice. And everybody in that clubhouse knows it. Everybody.
2: it feels weird because the restricted list placement, which is like a soft suspension, went right into the injured list.
6: Yes.
2: So it was essentially them saying, like, oh wait, he's hurt.
6: Yeah.
2: We shouldn't have put him on the, he's hurt. That's
6: right.
2: What we're.
6: And again, I know what they're doing. They're covering for the player because they need this player to get his mind right.
2: Right.
6: Not they just need this the bat. Year, going forward.
2: Yeah. And also in that same sound, or in that same press conference, he had a soundbite where he was asked, well, he's pretty sensitive, right? Mm-hmm. And Ketel Marte and Torrey kind of, and then he switched it to, he's a very loving player.
6: That's right. That's right. and that part, as I said earlier, very with a great deal of snark, a loving player doesn't do that to a parental figure, doesn't hang about to dry the way Ketel did with Torrey. So, but again, Torrey during that great press availability a week ago from Friday, he made it very clear, I manage professional athletes. He made it very clear to say, I am a manager, not of a baseball team, but of professional athletes. And what he was saying is, these dudes are a little different. And they've got their own, they got their own vibe, they've got their own peccadillos, they've got their own mishigas. Jared, how's that for a good Yiddish word?
2: That is a good, perfectly
1: been,
2: used.
1: That's been showing up on the TV broadcast recently. Oh,
2: some of these guys are definitely mishugana.
1: One last point I want to make on this, and going back to the good nature, and you know, we talk a lot about the baseball gods. Were they smiling on the D-backs? Are they finally starting to smile on the D-backs? Not only the walk-off, the comeback starts with the excuse me check swing from Gabby Moreno.
6: Mm-hmm.
1: That inexplicably stayed fair.
6: Unbelievable.
1: One of the weirdest plays you'll see in this year. But also, consider Ildemar Vargas and Corbin Carroll avoiding any type of injury, apparently, on what was an ugly-looking collision.
6: Oh,
1: and
6: I'm glad you brought that up.
1: A player who has been snake-bit by injury his entire career in Jordan Lawler getting beaned in the head by a 98-mile-an-hour fastball and getting up.
6: Okay.
1: And he's in the lineup
6: I'm glad
1: today.
6: You brought up both things. That drip Vargas-Corbin Carroll near collision, Corbin Carroll was inches away of taking a kneecap right to the temple.
1: Yeah, and that would have been bad.
6: It might have been the end of Corbin's season.
1: Yes.
6: That's how damaging that could have been. And props to Drip for realizing that moment and just sending himself ass over elbow, which is what he literally did.
1: Yes.
6: To minimize the contact with Corbin. And then the Jordan Lawler thing. Yeah, listen, you're exactly right about that. Those are good points. Good points.
1: Thanks, Ben.
6: You're welcome, buddy.
4: Those baseball gods.
6: Yeah,
1: let's keep them happy.
4: Those baseball gods.
6: But again, it's the showing up just when you think all hope is lost. It's not like there's been a series of great things happening to this team. It's more to the point that right when they seem to get to the edge of the cliff, something they do something heroic.
4: Makes no sense.
1: Coming up next, Cardinals are in the land of cheese against the Packers for a joint practice and a preseason game with first-year head coach Mike LaFleur at the helm. There's another thing that Mike LaFleur might have to overcome this year as the head coach of the Cardinals to get it in the right direction. We'll tell you what that is next. It's Bickley and Marotta Mornings on Arizona Sports, the local sports leader.
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6: Over the past 20 years, the accident attorneys at Sweet James have helped enough clients to fill an entire sports arena, and that's one of many reasons why if you're ever injured in any kind of accident, your next phone call should be to Sweet James. 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
25: The Cardinals have been traditionally one of the most non-threatening teams in the NFL, especially since their logo is a mildly perturbed bird and not a bird of prey, just a yard bird. A bird that's just hanging around.
26: They are cool, though. That, I love me a Blue Cardinal. Jays.
25: Oh, they look great as a logo for a baseball team, but not. It's never screamed out. I mean, this goes back 50 years. And, hey, their helmets never changed. Never. They've got some different looks in their uniforms, but that white helmet with the profile of the mildly perturbed bird has been in place for decades. So they are completely and totally non-threatening to the rest of the league, and it's up to them and Mike LaFleur to change it.
1: Oh, Mike Florio, frequent guest here on this show.
6: Yeah,
1: Pro Football
6: listen,
1: Talk with Chris
6: it's
1: Sims.
6: Biting, but they're words that carry the ring of truth. Unfortunately, they are.
1: Well, the last thing he said, is kind of on the list of to-dos for Mike LaFleur and company in year one to overcome that stuff. Chris Sims chimed in, too, on his thoughts on the card. Now, he loves the Cardinals as a logo and as a bird, but what does he think of them as a football team, as an entity, if you will? Here was Chris Sims on that.
10: Nobody hates the Cardinals. Nobody. No, I mean, nobody. They don't. They got nothing. Nobody's got any reason to not like them. You got to figure. You got to do something. That's gone. His brother. His brother Mike's going to have to get them to be good, a little chippy, start pissing some people off. Sorry, London. And then you start to get people to not like it. But right now, everybody sees the Cardinals and they go, oh, I like that game on our schedule.
1: Yeah, this is kind of the reality of the situation. And it's not, it's kind of an Arizona thing across the board.
22: Nobody. The Arizona Yardbirds, Vinny.
1: Well, I'm not going there.
22: The Arizona Yardbirds. They're a yard bird.
1: Look,
22: I'm sorry. That phrase just hit me between the eyes.
1: Yes, it did tickle you. the sun shines on every dog's behind once in a while, correct?
22: Mm-hmm. Yeah.
1: That is true of all professional sports. And there's some people that go through life and they want to be liked by everybody. They don't want to be hated by anybody. Being hated is a sign of respect for a professional sports team. And this is exactly right. And this is what happens to teams like the Cardinals and the Phoenix Suns and the Arizona Diamondbacks and the Arizona State Sun Devils and the Arizona Wildcats football team.
22: Mm-hmm.
1: Occasional blips of success that are not sustained do not lead to sustained hate. And in this instance, sustained hate is a good thing. Because it means you are an obstacle for other teams to reach their goals.
22: Without a doubt. If you're wondering why Mike Florio and Chris Sims were taking gratuitous shots at your NFL franchise, it's because they were doing a video previewing what the story of the next couple days are going to be. And that is Matt and Mike LaFleur with their football teams doing a joint practice at the Packers facility. Mike LaFleur is a huge fan of joint practices. But you're also cognizant of the fact that no matter how fond of them he happens to be, teams are never going to come to Arizona to do a joint practice with the Cardinals. They're not going to come here with this weather.
1: No.
22: And you couldn't do it in the stadium because the facility's not big enough to accommodate two teams practicing individually and then collectively.
1: Yeah, I was reading the Cardinals mailbag that Darren Urban does on azcardinals.com, and he was asked about that. Even with the new facility being built, will it be possible? And he said, no, because you have to have the actual grass space to do it, and the Cardinals will have an expanded dome or a bubble at the new place to have their own practices, but it's just impossible. And nobody wants to come to Arizona in August to practice.
22: No. So this will be interesting to see what happens. Watching Matt LaFleur's press conference about this, something struck me that I've been feeling since day one, since Matt LaFleur showed up at Mike LaFleur's debut press conference in Tempe, which is rare. You don't see brothers coaching in the NFL every year, right? It's kind of like when John Harbaugh showed up on the sideline, or Jim Harbaugh showed up for John when John won the Super Bowl, because Jim never won the Super Bowl.
1: Yeah, but John beat Jim in the Super Bowl. Jim,
2: so he had to show up to that game.
22: Where did Jim? No, it was John showing up to Jim winning the national championship.
1: That's what it was.
22: Yeah. Okay. So I rewatched Matt LaFleur talking about this, and this was the press conference in which he said, if there is a fight, tag me in.
1: We never played that sound.
22: Oh, we haven't?
1: Okay. Here is Matt LaFleur on that subject.
11: Yeah, I mean, it goes back to what we've been saying for years. First of all, if there is an issue in practice, and that we're not going to play everybody in the game in it, but if you don't get your work in, you're going to play in the game. And conversely, if you're somebody that needs that work to get those snaps so the whole world can see it, you're going to be limited or not at all playing in the game. And then the second part of that is, if there's an issue, I'm going to tell the guys, hey, you come tag me in. They can tag in my brother, and we'll throw down on the 50. So
12: Isn't that great?
1: That's fantastic.
12: Okay, here's what struck me in rewatching that, and I have felt this since that debut press conference. Not only is Matt LaFleur very proud of his younger brother, okay, but he's really, really embracing it. And it also comes off to me, Matt LaFleur doesn't look the least bit concerned that his younger sibling is going to fall on his face, which I think is a really cool thing. It's a really comforting thing to me, because if an older brother thought a younger brother got hired because Sean McVay, Kyle Shanahan, his last name, if an older brother thought the younger brother was overpromoted or maybe in over his head or maybe not capable, the older brother wouldn't lean into it the way Matt LaFleur is leaning into this.
10: Good point. Yeah.
12: He's leaning into this with a joy and an embrace that really makes you think that older brother knows that younger brother can get this job done.
1: Yeah, almost like an equality. Like, he doesn't have the resume I have, but we're on the same level right now.
12: Right.
1: Yeah.
12: Because
1: good
12: I think,
1: point.
12: Yeah, listen, we probably, all of us have had dysfunctional siblings, maybe. I won't speak for everybody. But, you know, if you've got one, or if you've got one that's got a job that you're like, not sure, you're not going to lean into it the way that Matt's leaned into this.
1: Yeah.
12: So I take comfort in that.
1: People always describe my family as there's one dysfunctional sibling, but I can't find him.
12: That's right.
1: Coming up next, the most powerful three letters in sports are NFL, but could another three letters threaten the sport's dominance? We'll get into that more next. It's Bickley and Murata Mornings on Arizona Sports, the local sports leader.
14: Wolf and Luke, middays 10 to 2.
15: Man, I'm tired of this. I really am. I am tired of this. I wanted Carson back. Oh,
16: this is like some trailer comes out for a movie and everybody's like, dude, we got to go see that. And then the movie's like, and we're set to come out next week. And then the movie doesn't come out for 4 years.
15: Look,
16: that's what this is. Carson Beck was amazing in that Hall of Fame game. And we haven't seen him since outside of a little bit of practice.
15: This makes me sick, based on Ian, that this has happened. Carson Beck.
16: That's why I cared about this preseason.
14: Wolf and Luke, middays 10 to 2 on Arizona Sports, the local sports leader.
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22: I'm Sammy Sobolka with what's trending now. Hey, Arizona, what do you say? The Diamondbacks are going to win today is what fans should have been singing last night after this team looked down and out all night long until a check swing double by Gabby Moreno gave them some life as they scored three runs in the eighth, which helped set the scene for the ninth when Ryan Waldschmidt stepped to the plate.
4: Swung on and hit high. It's hit deep. It's on its way.
22: A massive comeback win, the Diamondbacks' 40th comeback win this season, tied for the most in the MLB. And last night, both the Phillies and Padres lost, so the Diamondbacks just one game back in the wild card hunt. The Snakes will look for a series win today with Eduardo Rodriguez on the mound. First pitch will be this afternoon at 12:40 right here on Arizona Sports 98.7 and the Arizona Sports app. This report is brought to you by Asset Preservation Wealth and Tax. 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
14: Arizona Sports, the local sports leader. Bickley and Morata. Hash marks.
10: Yeah, we mentioned this yesterday. There was a very, very well-researched, well-written story in the New York Times about CTE and its place in football. And it was also the British Medical Journal published the results. And the estimate is 25% of all NFL players currently have CTE. If you really want to extrapolate what this study found, Bick, that's about the number. It's considered low because they base this on pretty much every NFL player who passed away from 2016 to 2021. At least 25% of them had, although a lot of the brains were not examined after death. It sent shockwaves through the sport.
12: Yeah, it did.
10: And will continue to send shockwaves through the sport. It's a step further than what the NFL went through with the concussion findings 15 years ago. That led to the movie.
5: Tell the truth.
10: With Will Smith as the doctor. Mm-hmm. Still have not seen that movie. And it doesn't stream anywhere. Have you ever noticed that?
5: Oh, it's like NFL.
12: Imagine that. Yeah.
5: NFL.
12: How much would you need to put that film in the garbage can?
5: NFL, whose partners with like five different streaming services. You think they somehow.
12: That's a great point.
1: I mean, I haven't really looked for it, but I can't say it just pops up randomly either.
12: Look, we've had hundreds of former NFL players who have died with CTE.
1: Yes.
12: We've had many who have endured a life of torment. We've seen those who have committed suicide. Now a peer review study, a legit study, says that at least 25% of them over a 6-year period who died were found to have CTE. That is a 1-in-4 ratio is a gigantic number, and it's kind of fired up this whole argument again. Does football trouble you from a moral standpoint? Does it trouble you if you have kids of sending your child into that sport, knowing that this might be the most dangerous workplace left in America? I don't know what could beat those kind of numbers.
1: Well, let's answer the question ourselves. Do you have any problem with it?
12: No, I don't. I mean, yes, I do, but no, I don't. I would be very apprehensive about having my kids play football. They never chose to, so I never had to confront that, right? And you might be a parent and you might feel differently. That is your prerogative. But it seems to me that this is why I'm a huge fan of flag football on the lowest levels, because these numbers are very, very alarming. Now, the big question is, would any enlightenment about CTE and a direct correlation to football, would it make you stop watching? And I think we know the answer. I don't think there is a number. I don't think there is a percentage that would make people go, okay, I've had it. Because it's kind of the point.
1: No,
12: not the CTE, but the violence and the narratives and everything that makes football so great.
1: Yeah, I brought this up yesterday, and that's, I believe, the biggest reason why in 2026 tackle football has the place in the American sporting landscape that it does. It's number one, and it's unassailably number one because of the decades and decades of how it was presented, the danger. The physical play, the warrior mentality, to go back, you know, tapping into Wolf's thing. But last I checked, it's still a voluntary activity. And at this point, anybody, and this could start at Pop Warner, it's a family sitting down at the dinner table making a decision on whether or not Junior is going to play tackle football at the Pop Warner level. There's a lot that goes into it. But everybody knows who makes the commitment to play at any level, what the dangers are. And that's what I can't get past is, hey, you signed up for this.
12: Yeah, listen.
1: Now, yeah. And they have made it safer. I mean, probably as safe as they can make the sport at its nature and still have it be recognizable to those who love the sport at its core.
12: I agree with that. We can practice the art of cognitive dissonance when it comes to football, as one of the professors noted in this New York Times expose, quote, "We all know there's a slaughterhouse, but we also love the bacon cheeseburger, so we don't really focus too much on the slaughterhouse," end quote. And unlike MMA, unlike boxing, football injuries, head injuries in football, mostly invisible, always delayed, always happening down the road. Now, of course, there are exceptions.
6: Tua.
12: Yeah.
6: Famously.
12: The Tua thing. There,
6: but,
12: yeah.
6: But that didn't, people were horrified when that happened, when they saw him on the field.
1: It was tough to watch.
12: Mm-hmm.
6: Did absolutely nothing to affect anyone's viewership of the next game.
1: No. It increased the level of concern about an individual. But it did, really, to your point, Jared, it did nothing to raise the level of concern about the sport as a whole.
12: Yeah. And we also know, I think that it's not going to affect participation on the pro level, because I think all football players have to be gladiators to play this sport. Most of them do. And to be that gladiator means you probably have a certain courage and you find a nobility in doing something dangerous to provide generational wealth for your family. It's part of the gladiator mentality. And so I think that I don't think any of these numbers are going to have any substantive change, but 1 in 4 as a baseline, it's pretty horrifying.
1: It is.
6: It would take multiple generations of kids growing up being pushed into other sports and not playing football for it to see any tangible effect at the highest level.
12: Yeah. Yeah, it would take at least 2 generations. Yeah. And so this study is legit enough where the NFLPA is kind of giving a heads up to its players. You need to be aware of this. If you aren't already, read this.
1: Yeah, I'm reading from a Yahoo piece. NFL Executive Director J.C. Treader and NFLPA Medical Director Dr. Tom Mayer met with the lead author of the study published Tuesday, and that the union is going to hold a call with medical experts in the coming weeks to answer player questions and create a forum for discussion.
12: Mm-hmm.
1: You know, we have seen more and more players use the guardian caps. Whether or not they work is another thing. But there's always efforts to make the sport safer. I don't think the sport's in danger of getting any kind of popularity hit. But when you see numbers like this,
12: yeah,
1: even for people like me that are like, hey, they're signing up for it.
12: Yeah.
1: It does make you pause.
12: Yeah. What if that number gets to 50%? What if one out of every two NFL player dies with CTE?
1: Oof.
12: I know. It's not fun to think about.
1: No. Last night.
6: It's not fun to think about, and most people just won't think about
12: it. Yeah, it's true.
1: Like you said about the cheeseburger.
12: Mm-hmm.
1: Last night, the hero of the Diamondbacks win, one of the heroes, the walk-off winner from Ryan Waldschmidt. We will talk to Ryan Waldschmidt next. 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
8: That big win last night for the Arizona Diamondbacks. They come back from 4-0 down against the Cubs, and it ends 2 outs in the bottom of the ninth on a pinch hit, 2-run, walk-off home run from our next guest, Ryan Waldschmidt, Diamondbacks outfielder, joins us here on the Arizona Sports Line. Ryan, good morning. Thanks for joining us. Appreciate it.
9: Good morning. Appreciate you guys having me.
8: And shame on me. I should have had the highlight because I'm sure you haven't heard or listened to or watched the highlight enough, but I didn't have it queued up. But just tell us how it felt last night coming around the base paths. And I thought it was maybe the most epic ice slash whatever that liquid was shower from Geraldo Perdomo. What was going through your mind at that time?
9: Yeah, you know, it was awesome. I mean, anytime you can come up in that spot and win the game for the team is just a special moment. And I think obviously coming off the bench too for a pinch hit makes it even cooler. I know how tough it is to be a pinch hitter. So to be able to execute like that in your one at bat of the game is pretty awesome. And obviously seeing the guys, how excited they were, and all the fans, they're cheering. It was just really cool. And I agree that, I got some pretty cool pictures from that water shower I got coming around third base.
10: Well, the fact that you've got two of these walk-offs now less than 3 weeks apart, and one of them came against the Dodgers, one of them came against the Cubs, you couldn't pick bigger stages to do this. What do those kind of successes in clutch time moments do for a young player's confidence?
9: Yeah, you know, it's huge. Obviously, everyone wants to get the opportunity to be the hero and have a chance to win it for their team. And I think just being able to go in with a pretty relaxed mentality about it, not trying to put too much pressure on myself to obviously, you know, come up in those big moments. I think that's just how the game falls sometimes. And the game's going to find you, especially as a young guy, and you're going to get those opportunities. So for me, it's just to kind of treat it like any other at bat. If anything, try and do less, because obviously you're going to be amped up. Your adrenaline's going to be through the roof. So I think your body's going to be able to move in pretty good ways anyway. So just trying to simplify it all. And, you know, to be able to come through in those moments are just huge. And obviously the confidence that it instills in not only yourself, but your teammates and

0: behind you is just huge for, you know, obviously the future and coming into this back half stretch of the year and these last 30 games, you know, and even into the playoffs, you know, having that confidence in yourself and obviously the coaches and my teammates having that confidence in me in those moments is huge.
1: Ryan Walshmit, Diamondbacks outfielder, our guest here on Bickley and Murata Mornings. I'm glad my partner asked you about confidence and what this does for you. But we talk a lot about confidence with players and individuals on teams all the time. And we've talked a lot about the confidence boost that Brandon Pfaadt got this year and how he looks so much different after maybe having his confidence shaken, sent down to the minor leagues. You got sent down to the minor leagues as well. And since you've been up in 33 games and numbers are off the charts, where was your confidence when that went down, and what did you work on specifically to allow you to build your confidence to this point at the major league level, Ryan?
0: Yeah, you know, I don't think my confidence obviously wavered too much even through the call back down, the option back to Reno. I think baseball is a tough game in general, and it's streaks and slumps, you know, peaks and valleys for everybody. It doesn't matter how good you are, they're going to happen. So, I mean, I think even the first time I was up, I came into it every day with the confidence. You know, I felt like I was grinding a little bit, trying to figure out my swing. Like, I didn't feel like I had my A-plus swing every day. And just kind of going out there and competing to my best ability. You know, it's who I am. I'm a competitor. And I think the confidence that I had, even in the first trip I had up here, I did fine. I didn't obviously light the world on fire, but I wasn't doing terribly either, I don't think. I did fine, and I think the confidence that put in me in general, like to be able to still compete and play with the best of them when I wasn't feeling my best, was just a huge confidence boost because, like I said, it's peaks and valleys, and I knew my peak was going to come soon, and it was really just sticking with it every day and not getting too down on myself or being too hard on myself about it. And I think, obviously, going back down to Reno, it was a way for me to kind of just play in another environment that wasn't necessarily under a microscope under everybody. And everything was kind of just being watched at all times. I was able to just go down there and figure my stuff out and just get back to being myself again. And I think, you know, coming back up, it not only was I felt like I was ready again, but, you know, just like anything, when someone in this profession, whether it's you're talking to a training staff or strength coaches, head coaches, you know, hitting coach, whatever it is, I think when they're telling you that you're ready, it means that you belong. I don't think you necessarily need to come back up and do anything more to show that you belong or try and come back up and earn your spot in any way. I think it's, you're here for a reason. They call you up because they believe in your abilities. They believe in you. So for you to go up there and try and change what you've been doing is only going to hurt you. So my second time around when I came back up, I knew that they believed in me, that I belong here and I can play with the best of them. So just go out there and be yourself and play relaxed and have fun. And I think that's really just what's been kind of propelling me in this stretch that I've been up in this second time.
2: That's very well said. Now, I know rookies know well and know better to stay in their lane, and the young player isn't going to start speaking out on a veteran like Ketel Marte and what's been going on. But I will ask you this. Given all the tension and given all the stuff that's flown around this baseball team, what did it feel like in the room after last night's game? Can it be a galvanizing moment to lift this whole group going forward?
0: Yeah, you know, obviously, it feels great, and, you know, Ketel is an amazing baseball player, and obviously, when he's on our team, he's a huge difference maker. But we got 26 other guys, too, that are all great baseball players, and I think, you know, obviously, we've seen it the past couple weeks. We've been able to beat some really good teams, you know, without one of our best players around, and I think that's just a big confidence boost for us. You know, we're still able to do it. Everyone in the locker room, you know, we're all fighting for a playoff spot every single day now. Every game matters. And I mean, for us to come out and beat a team like that again in walk-off fashion, comeback victory in the eighth inning, you know, I think it just shows the resiliency that our team has. And, you know, we're still never out of it, no matter what guys are in the lineup that day, who's coming off the bench. You know, I think we got 26 guys that are ready to go at all times. And, they're going to give whatever they got every time they go out there.
1: Ryan Walshmit of the Diamondbacks, our guest here on Bickley and Murata Mornings. Look, we like to have fun in the mornings too, Ryan. So we ponder all aspects of the sport. And one of the things that we ponder is baseball nicknames. I don't know how much the players, when you're in the dugout, you look at the big board, but the other day, we're trying to get it off the ground. We're trying to get a nickname started for Ildemaro Vargas. His initials are IV, so we call him Drip on this show. It actually made it to the big board. So now, I mean,
2: it's good, isn't it?
1: A lot of guys, Ryan, go their whole career without a walk-off home run. You've got two in 3 weeks in your rookie season. And we're also against just adding a Y to a player's name for a nickname. So how about this for your nickname for now? Walk-off. That's it. Your nickname is Walk-off. What do you think?
0: I mean, I like it. I think that's pretty cool. I mean, I think it's a pretty good nickname to be given.
2: Yeah, it's tougher than Waldy. I think it's pretty cool. Now, yeah right?
0: So, no, it's pretty sweet. I like it.
2: All right, good. Let's make that happen. All right, so your manager has said that one of the things he really likes about you is your heartbeat. You keep it low in those clutch situations. How did you get to that point? How did you get to the point where you can be up there last night and kind of go, okay, I'm probably going to get something off speed here? You know what I mean? How do you get to that place between your ears where the moment is nothing but background noise to you?
0: Yeah, you know, I think it honestly comes with just the experience side of it. You know, obviously playing through college and you know, going to big events in college, you know, made it in the College World Series, Super Regional, stuff like that. You know, whenever you're in a whatever part of your season, it's the biggest moment in your life at that time. So, you know, even in a Friday night game in Lexington, Kentucky, you know, if I came up with the chance, the opportunity to win the game, you know, there's been times where it hasn't been like that. You know, I've felt the pressure that I needed to get it done, felt the pressure that I needed to get a hit here to win for the team or else the game was going to be over, stuff like that. And, you know, I think obviously all those things going into it makes it a lot harder for you to be successful whenever you're going up to the plate and you're not even necessarily thinking about hitting anymore. It's more about the result that's going to come from it and not even anything going into the at-bat, your approach, whatever it might be. But also, I think, too, coming back from some injuries and being able to play the game and, you know, being able to play every day like this is, I'm just really grateful for the opportunity. And I think when you have the perspective like that, it kind of changes your just overall view on the successes of it and the result of it. I think when I go up there and I'm looking up at the scoreboard and seeing it's the bottom of the ninth inning, two outs, down by one, guy on base, and get my name called to go pinch hit. You know, it's just I was grateful for the opportunity. So, you know, I'm walking up, smile on my face. Like, this is what everyone dreams to do. You know, every kid, every time you've played baseball growing up, like, this is you make up this scenario in your head. So for me to go up there and be able to do this in real life and, have that opportunity, you know, it doesn't even matter anymore if you get a hit or not. This is just one of the coolest opportunities that you could ever get. So for me to go up there is just, you know, try and do my best, like win the game, lose the game, get out, get a base hit. You know, if I go up there and I execute my plan and I do my best, you know, I can live with that, whatever happens afterwards. So for me to go up there in that situation, you know, I try and keep it as just relaxed as possible and treat it like any other at bat that I'd take. But, you know, obviously your adrenaline's going to be pumping and your heartbeat's going to be trying to accelerate on you. So for me, it's just kind of trying to slow everything down and just be committed to what my plan is. And whatever the result may be, you know, I can live with it either way if I give everything I got.
1: Well, walk off. Well, we appreciate you taking time from answering all the texts and voicemails that were waiting for you probably when you got to the locker room last night. So we appreciate you spending some time with us this morning.
0: Yeah, of course. Thank you, guys.
1: Ryan, walk off Waldschmidt.
2: Love it.
1: I think he was receptive. He joined us here on the Arizona Sports Line. And it's true. I mean, two walk-offs within 3 weeks in your rookie season, that's like storybook stuff. How many guys go through their whole careers or long stretches of their careers? I'm talking about like prodigious home run hitters that don't have that experience.
2: I know.
1: It's pretty cool what's happening with that young man. Coming up next, We will get some social studies, the Wednesday edition of it, with Sammy Sabolka. It's Bickley and Murata Mornings on Arizona Sports, the local sports leader.
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2: I'm Sammy Sabolka with what's trending now. I hope you didn't go to bed and write off this Diamondbacks team last night, because a new candidate for biggest and best win of the season came at the hands of Ryan Waldschmidt. Once again, the rookie's pinch hit walk-off home run sent shock and joy throughout Chase Field last night in an improbable 5-4 win over the Cubs. It was the Diamondbacks' 40th come-from-behind win on the season, and more importantly, the win puts them just one game back of the Padres for the last wild card spot, as the team will look to ride the momentum from last night into this afternoon, the series finale. With E-Rod on the mound, we'll get underway at 12:40 right here on Arizona Sports 98.7 and the Arizona Sports app. And as the Arizona Cardinals are in Green Bay for their joint practice and final preseason game with the Packers, everything you need to know when it comes to the Cards can be found over on ArizonaSports.com. And that's what's trending now.
3: 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Bickley and Murata Mornings, Social Scuttles.
2: It is the start of the 9 o'clock hour. That means it is time for some social studies. We're at Bickley underscore Murata on X, at Bickley and Murata on Instagram and Facebook, and you can watch the show live every single morning on YouTube at Arizona Sports. All right, fellas, first question for you guys. When it comes to the Cardinals, what player, this is a poll question, what player will lead the team in receiving touchdowns this season, and why? Will it be Michael Wilson, Marvin Harrison Jr., Trey McBride, or Jeremiah Love?
17: Trey McBride for me.
1: I'm going Trey McBride as well.
2: Yes, 75% of the vote, Trey McBride. I'm surprised. I mean, I'm not surprised he won the vote, but that it's that unanimous. 10% both to Michael Wilson and Marvin Harrison Jr., and 2% to Jeremiah Love. Ross Vegas says, I'm going to be positive with MHJ. New coach, make or break type of year for him. A lot on the line. If he, quote, makes it, it could be really fun to watch this receiving core. Daylight Film says, guessing Trey McBride, and especially if Jacoby Brissett is the quarterback for most of the year, the defenses simply can't cover him. Even though they know he's getting the ball and in the red zone, he's a big target. I'm going to be honest. I would have voted. I think Michael Wilson's going to have a huge year.
18: Doesn't mean the most touchdowns.
2: No,
18: though.
2: I know.
18: Might have the most yards.
2: And Trey McBride had so many touchdowns last year. I'm not saying he's going to like overall regress, but I think touchdowns are spread.
1: But he had two the year before.
2: Exactly.
1: So the truth is somewhere probably in the middle. But look, they have the ability through the passing game to spread touchdowns out, because I think they have more weapons in the passing game than they've had in quite some time. So, you know, 5-6 for four or five different guys would be really nice.
2: That would be really nice. Okay, next question. This is one of my favorite social studies questions we've had. So with the walk-off win last night and the emotion of it all, what emotion do you feel stronger as a sports fan when it happens? What impacts you more? Is it the thrill of victory or the agony of defeat?
1: This is a good question, especially in this city.
2: No doubt.
1: For me, what resonates stronger for me is the thrill of victory.
17: Yeah, me too.
1: Because it's more rare.
2: Yes, I would agree. Bick, you feel like
17: I do. I tend to be a fairly decent loser, meaning even if it's me competing in things, I can kind of contextualize it and get over it. The thrill of victory to me is fantastic, and I also find that a lot of times your biggest victories come from your losses.
1: Yeah,
2: that's a good point.
1: I think that's a good point too. Being able to cope better with losses. I was an absolute maniac when I was younger. You would ask me, 22-year-old me, this question, it certainly would have been the agony of defeat, because every loss was the end of the world.
17: I feel like that sometimes, yeah, too.
1: You got to learn to appreciate it. Now, there's still those certain losses that rise above on the pain scale. Like last year's loss to the Tennessee Titans was one of those ones where you're shaking your head for a week afterwards.
17: It's going to hurt for
1: But
18: this NCAA tournament run last year for U of A was the first time in a long time that it switched for me, that that I was happier for the good things than I was devastated
17: for the end result. Interesting.
18: For a long time, I had just been relieved when they won or when something good happened.
17: Same.
18: Because I was so nervous and anxious and stuff, and devastated when something bad happened. And this is the first year. Maybe it's because when they actually did lose, it was over in 1 minute, the game. So.
17: That's true.
1: They gave you plenty of time to deal with what was coming. Yes.
17: That'll do it. The poll results, as you would imagine, pretty close. But the thrill of victory, 53% of the vote, and the agony of defeat, 47%. And there's some good responses. So Chris, he said, when Waldy made contact, or when, well, we'll say, when Walkoff made contact, I stood up and yelled at the TV. Standing up is usually a three-step process. I don't feel that when my team loses. Jones says, the thrill is stronger, but only because I'm so used to the agony. Joe said, the pain of the Cardinals' loss in the Super Bowl exceeds the World Series victory by the Snakes.
2: I didn't feel that way at all.
17: Okay.
2: I was very, very disappointed, but that was just such a magical experience that
1: it was.
2: I was still kind of in that haze for weeks.
1: Yeah, and I wasn't really even fully upset about the Cardinals Super Bowl loss until I got home and was able to watch the game over.
2: Well, I know where you're going with this, but for me it was that play at the end of the first half.
17: Oh, man.
2: That was the play that made Cardinal fans, at least me, go, okay, this is our worst nightmare, to get into a big game and then to just shoot yourself in your feet, right? And just do Cardinal-like things.
17: Yeah.
2: The way they rallied, the fact that they were right in it to the very end, it was like a source of pride even despite the loss.
1: Yeah, that's true. Because there were more than one occasion, that play, and then there was a play. You remember the roughing the kicker call
2: on
1: Adrian Wilson?
2: Yeah.
1: I thought this team is unraveling and they're going to prove that they didn't belong, but that didn't happen. So, I agree with what Pick said.
17: And lastly, real quick, I'll read one. A crushing defeat can last a year, maybe longer, but a great victory, especially a championship, can potentially live forever, which that is fair. All right, last question. Bick at the top of the show had mentioned that on a couple occasions yesterday, I don't want to say hoaxed or pranked, but social media got you in terms of you saw something that had happened a
2: years
17: lot
2: ago, and I think it's something that happened in the current news cycle.
17: Right. So this question was, what is a hoax, prank, or something old online that you were tricked by?
1: I mean, I have my guard up now, but I mean, I've been duped by just erroneous insider reports from fake accounts. It's happened before. It will never happen again.
2: It will never happen again.
1: With God as my witness, it'll never happen again. I can't think of anything specific, though. Do you have...
2: I gave you my example. My examples are the genesis for the questions.
1: We'll learn more tomorrow in the show meeting.
18: Yeah.
17: A couple, like Ray said, the Blair Witch Project got a couple of those responses. Brandon says, Oz the Mentalist.
2: Oh, that's a good one.
17: Yep. CBacker44 says that Twitter would be a great forum to use for fun conversations and sports debates. And then Daylight Films, poor guy here. He said, I was told that I was related to a prince in Africa, and I sent him all my personal information, which drained my bank account.
18: That was like one of the first, when email first became
2: popular.
18: That became like one of the first scams
2: It was some royal from some African country.
18: Yes, and I'm stuck, and I need, if you help wire me money, I'll give you part of my fortune when I get to America or something.
1: Sad to say that one still works on a number of people.
18: It's unbelievable. Yeah. What scum. The people that put those. It's amazing. Several people put the Blair Witch Project.
17: I honestly have really no idea what they're talking about.
18: I had a feeling that was true.
1: Now, Ray said the Blair Witch Project, if you were on Usenet in the summer of 1999, it was unavoidable.
18: Tom said the Blair Witch Project was pioneering viral marketing campaign that convinced audience that it was actually real footage.
1: I couldn't, like, I I didn't get duped by it, but it was such a phenomenon. I tried to. I couldn't get through that movie.
2: Yeah, me neither.
1: It was too hard to watch.
2: Yeah, it was.
1: Steven Ruiz again with social studies gold. Lene Kakua dumped me for Manti Te'o the day before we were supposed to meet. Dodged a bullet.
19: Yeah. I'm watching that Manti Te'o two-part doc for the first time. I got through the first. Oh, man, it's...
1: You don't remember the story in real time, do you?
19: I vaguely do. I'm old enough to... I liked that Notre Dame team, and I was a Manti Te'o fan. Like, he was great. And the backlash of all that was just like reliving that was, oh my gosh, it was more sad.
1: Yeah, it really was, but still jaw dropping.
19: It was. Yeah, there you go. We're at Bickley_Murata, Bickley and Murata elsewhere, and at Arizona Sports on YouTube.
1: Yep. Thank you, Sammy.
2: Thank you, Sammy.
1: Coming up, the Phillies, Cubs, and Padres got to be feeling like Austin Powers and asking the Diamondbacks,
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1: We'll get into that and more next. 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
21: 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I'm David Veenstra. Diamondbacks Ryan Walschmidt hits walk-off home run and stunning comeback over Cubs. What is next for Diamondbacks ace Corbin Burns? How about Ketel Marte? And Torey Lovello apologizes to the Cubs after the sign-stealing hoopla. Those are the top three headlines on ArizonaSports.com. I'm David Veenstra.
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8: Hey, it's Luke. 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
9: Diaz set. The 2-2. Swung on. This is hit well. Deep left center field. It's on its way. It's gone! Second home run of the season could not have come in more dramatic fashion. Swung on and hit high. It's hit deep. It's on its way. Good night. It's a game winner for Ryan Waldschmidt. And the Diamondbacks stung the Cubs 5-4.
1: Two in the last 3 weeks for Ryan Waldschmidt. We got to isolate that holy Waldschmidt call. From Chris Garrett.
17: Okay.
1: That's up there with good Lord.
17: Oh, I agree. Lord.
18: Holy Schmidt, you should have just said, right?
1: You got to clean it up a little bit for the families.
17: Okay.
1: Look, the Arizona Diamondbacks last night just looked like a team that was getting handled by a better baseball team. Clay Holmes on the mound. We talked about all the ramifications going into that game after... You know, the night before they get shut out by the Cubs and then they face Holmes, a guy they thought who was going to be part of their team. It fell through at the last minute. He goes from the Mets to the Cubs instead of to Arizona, and he had their number, nothing going offensively. And the whole game changes on a fluky, and there's no other way to say it. It was a fluky play. Gabby Moreno fooled on a pitch, check swing. Can't say it's a line drive.
17: No,
1: 62 miles an hour. It was a little dribbler down the first base line. Yeah. Hit the bag, goes for a double, starts the whole process. Geraldo Perdomo comes up big. Mm-hmm. Jose Fernandez comes up big. I know Torrey Lovello credited Dennis Santana as kind of the sneaky hero of that game, getting through a rough spot, but setting it up for Ryan Waldschmidt, a pinch hit walk-off home run. And we kind of had fun with the Austin Powers clip, but... That appeared to be a game where the Diamondbacks are going to move closer to death, but they won't die.
17: Yeah, no, and that is kind of the takeaway, and that's why last night's game has kind of rejuvenated a lot of people. You could feel it in the energy in this studio this morning, that it really kind of felt that, okay, you're losing another game to the Cubs, and this whole thing is slipping away. You got a bunch of TBDs as starting pitchers lined up in the next couple of days, and it felt like it was about to get really, really bad, and now the Diamondbacks are one-day game victory away from winning a series against a very good team and a team that was very hot. A team that in the middle of that series, think about this. If the Diamondbacks win this series, they will have won a series against a team that 7 innings into game 2 had scored 30 unanswered runs.
1: That's just a ridiculous run. And obviously it has to be, you know, to use the term fluky again, it has to be somewhat fluky. They scored 19 runs in their game on Sunday against Seattle. So that had a lot to do with it, but they followed it up with a shutout. 30 consecutive runs. You'd settle for a plus 30 run differential for the season at this point. And they did it over the course of 3 ball games, and they overcame that too. Here was Torrey Lovello, more on the win.
5: It was a great win. A hard-fought win. We didn't have a lot going on early on in this game. Their starting pitcher was very effective. And once we got into their bullpen, we started to scratch across a couple of quality at-bats, or started to show up with some quality at-bats and scratch out a couple of runs. And, you know, you put yourself in a position to stand there to walk the game off, and the right guy in the right situation came up. And these boys don't quit. They give me everything they got every single night. They're 26 linked up players that believe they can go out there and tell their story and get the job done to win a baseball game. And I'm so proud of them, the way they continue to fight. You know, 4-0 against the Cubs, seemed like everything was going in their direction, and then that hit the brakes and we took advantage of everything we possibly could. So team concept, team moment, team win, team excitement, team celebration, and that's what we all live for. It was a great moment.
1: Yeah, it was a good moment, and it came at a great time for this team. And now when you talk about where the Diamondbacks are, they're a game out of the wild card spot. The Los Angeles Dodgers are still atop the National League West. Mm-hmm. But you want to talk about a team that's taking on some water right now.
17: Yeah, think about this. So the whole narrative this year was going to be the L.A. Dodgers trying to three-peat right before baseball shuts down for a labor stoppage, work stoppage. And they will have been the team that had established themselves as one of the more extravagant yet efficient organizations in the history of sports. Turns out it was all built on a Ponzi scheme. And I have to come clean here, because for many, many, many moons, I have kind of backed Jeff Passan's viewpoint that, hey, anybody can go be the Dodgers in terms of deferring money and deferring contracts. Well, there are other advantages the Dodgers have. And now that Mark Walter's empire is completely unraveling, it feels and looks a lot different. Nobody knows who the Dodgers are going to be owned by in the coming years. There's the new report that this guy gave LeBron James, when he was in the Lakers, a $300 million loan out of money taken from his insurance companies. So it's everything
18: about LeBron James. Golf tournament sponsor, LeBron. That's who you're talking about.
1: That's where he put the money towards.
17: That's him. But everything that people who were defending the Dodgers' way of doing business, and I was right there with, because I trust Jeff Passan's reporting and the way that he framed it up, I'm like, he's right. If these are loopholes that the Dodgers are exploiting, why can't every other team? Then the number of dollars the Dodgers get to shield from revenue sharing,
1: $1.3 billion,
17: came to the light of day.
1: Yes,
17: and then now also what looks to be some real fraudulent activities from the owners. Everything about the Dodgers and their story has changed dramatically.
18: Except they still have all the best players.
17: Well, there is that.
1: Well, but competitively, they're still in good shape for the rest of this year. But moving forward.
17: Yeah, they're not in a good shape.
1: No, and I was never one of those people that,
17: to your
1: bought,
17: credit,
1: that
17: you always,
1: bought into it.
17: You always push back when I tried to kind of say, look, don't hate on the Dodgers as much as you hate on the climate and the rules and all that stuff. And you were right and I was wrong.
1: That being said, it wasn't because I suspected any fraudulent dealings from their ownership. I was just talking about the advantages that they have. And then you talk about the television.
17: Yep.
1: The television revenue shield that they were afforded way mm-hmm. back when that yep. other teams just don't have, and then leveraging that into other illegal activities. I'll just say
17: something
1: this on the Dodgers
17: front. Illegal.
1: When we get to the off season, we'll be watching intently, like it's still baseball season. Grab the popcorn, because it's going to be a good one on
17: Very
1: that front.
17: Very good point.
1: Coming up next, it is Wednesday. We've got the latest edition of Mock My World straight ahead. Bickley and Murata mornings, Arizona Sports. The local sports leader.
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11: 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I don't think it's a surprise to anybody that this happened. I guess I just look at it and I wonder what other high draft picks from the last couple of years are in jeopardy.
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2: Hello, everybody. Dan Bickley here for Sweet James. And maybe you've wondered about that name, Sweet James. 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
2: I'm Sammy Sobolka with what's trending now. I hope you didn't go to bed and write off this Diamondbacks team last night, because a new candidate for best win of the season came at the hands of Ryan Waldschmidt. Once again, the rookie's pinch hit walk-off home run sent shock and joy throughout Chase Field last night in an improbable 5-4 win over the Cubs. It was the Diamondbacks' 40th comeback win of the season, and more importantly, the win puts them just one game back of the Padres for the last wild card spot, as they'll look to ride the momentum from last night
0: into this afternoon for the series finale with Eduardo Rodriguez on the mound. That game will get underway at 12:40 right here on Arizona Sports 98.7 and the Arizona Sports app. And as the Cardinals are in Green Bay for their joint practice and final preseason game, everything you need to know when it comes to the Cards can be found over on ArizonaSports.com today. And that's what's trending now.
4: Time to take a look at the Arizona Sports poll question.
0: All right, today's Arizona Sports poll question. I found it to be a really interesting one. Who do the Diamondbacks need more for the rest of the season? Is it Corbin Burnes or Ketel Marte?
2: Ooh. Give me Corbin Burnes.
0: Oh, okay.
2: I kind of like this vibing about the number 26. I've been hearing a lot of that in recent days.
0: 26.
2: That's the number of players on the team minus Ketel Marte.
0: Oh.
1: Well, because they plugged somebody into the 26 spot. But
2: oh, well, yeah, that too. Okay.
1: He's just not one of the 26 now. I get what you're saying.
2: Okay.
1: Yeah, we'll go Corbin Burnes on this. Yeah,
0: Corbin Burnes, 80% of the vote.
2: Wow. Wow.
0: I would have voted in the Ketel Marte camp, but, you know. 80%.
1: Well, the 20% that voted for Ketel are still accusing us of running him out of town.
0: Oh, sure, yeah. So. Okay, yep. That's fair. So you can go ahead and vote on ArizonaSports.com.
18: Somebody did say that walk-off might not work as a nickname for Waldschmidt, because when D-backs fans hear about somebody walking off, they think of Ketel Marte.
0: Oh, man.
1: Well, no, because you have to show up first before you can walk off.
18: I guess so.
0: It's true.
2: Yeah, come on, I'm feeling it, man. If they can get a victory today, come on. Sammy, let's go.
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4: Bickley and Murata. Mock my world. Mock my world.
1: It's back for another week. Last week, we went down the rabbit hole on relatable athletes. There was certainly a theme, but the theme overall was Jarrett Carlin running away with a victory.
2: Oh, my.
1: 40% of the vote. His team of John Daly, Jeremy Lin, Charles Barkley, and Stone Cold Steve Austin earns him the victory.
2: Wow.
1: Bick, solid showing. 27% of the vote. Team Sammy, 20%. My mock my world slump continues. Ryan Waldschmidt said it. It's streaks and slumps. I'm in a slump right now. 13%. Today, in honor of now the late, great Dolly Parton passing away yesterday at the age of 80. Nobody didn't like Dolly Parton. National treasure, correct?
18: International treasure.
1: International treasure, but certainly a national treasure. Yep. So that is
18: even today, a late edition. Tim Curry died today.
1: Really?
18: An actor who a lot of people like. So.
1: Yes. So today, our focus is on living celebrities that nobody hates.
2: That's it.
1: Not that everybody loves.
2: That's it. Nobody hates.
1: In reverse order of last week's results, I will go first. Sammy second. Bick third. The champion, Jarrett Carlin, will go fourth. Four-round snake-style draft. So I've got the first pick overall.
0: You do? Yeah.
1: I'm going to roll the dice.
2: Roll it.
1: I'm going to go with an actor that seemingly everybody has nice things to say about, even though he's not that great of an actor, in my opinion.
2: Oh, no.
1: Keanu Reeves.
2: Is great.
0: He was on my list. I thought you were going to take my 1-1 here. That's a good pick.
18: It is funny.
1: You get your 1-1.
18: Keanu, the beginning of his career, was pretty much mocked for his acting style, and now he's become beloved.
0: All right, my first pick. I thought Vinny was going to take him. Who doesn't love Dwayne The Rock Johnson? You can't hate him.
2: Oh,
1: I don't hate him.
2: Okay.
1: I could do with a little less of him.
0: Really? I don't know. I feel like nobody hates The Rock.
1: Smell what the Vince is cooking over here, Sammy?
0: No.
1: Do you?
2: Do you?
0: I don't know. With The Rock.
1: All right, Bick.
2: All right, with my first pick, I'm going local. Larry Fitzgerald.
0: Yeah, wow. I think he might have just won the draft.
1: Yep. It's over. Get out, everybody!
0: Dang it.
18: All right. My first pick. How could you hate Michael J. Fox?
2: You couldn't.
18: For so many different reasons. And then I'm going to go with Mel Brooks.
2: Mel Brooks.
18: 100 wow. years old.
1: He is officially 100 now, right?
18: I think
2: he is
18: so,
2: a treasure. Yeah. Couldn't make the movies he made then today, but...
1: Although he's going to try. Spaceballs 2 still in production,
2: oh
1: right?
18: Oh, coming out. Done. Yeah. Coming
1: is
18: out
1: it,
18: soon.
1: Is it done?
18: Yeah.
2: Wow.
1: Is it? It's not the same cat. Well, obviously, John well, Candy.
18: Rick Moranis is
1: he
18: back.
1: He came back?
18: Yep. Wow. His first acting role in like 30 years.
1: Wow. You know why he did it? Because everybody loves Mel Brooks.
18: That's right. All right, nobody hates him.
2: Mark me down for Steph Curry.
6: Dang it. That was.
18: I thought of that one, and then I was like, I hate does Steph Curry. Warriors hate
1: do you?
18: Transfer over to Steph Curry?
2: Absolutely not.
6: Yes, it does. I hate the Warriors.
2: People hate Steph Curry. Show me somebody. You hate Steph Curry.
6: I hate him, but I respect him. I can't stand Steph. Because I couldn't stand the Warriors.
1: Most people that don't, I'm not including you necessarily in this, most people that don't like Steph Curry will point to one thing. The mouth guard.
2: Yeah. It is
6: mouth
2: pretty gnarly.
6: Mouth guard. All right. I'm gonna take, I think, the least hateable athlete on the planet and give me Lionel Messi.
2: Leo.
18: Oh, is that true?
6: Are you kidding?
18: Aren't Team Ronaldo stands like...
6: I figure anybody
18: who's a GOAT and anything has their
6: fair
18: share of haters.
6: I even think Ronaldo fans, they don't hate Lionel Messi.
1: I'm telling you, I think the whole country of Brazil hates Lionel Messi.
2: Well, no, listen, the whole country of Mexico does. That whole Mexico-Argentina thing that I was describing during the World Cup is very real.
1: Yeah. Two picks for me.
2: Yeah.
1: That just focused mostly on celebrities. I didn't go down sports. I'm going to go with a couple of great actors who could share some thoughts on winning Oscars. I'm going to go with Tom Hanks and Meryl Streep.
2: Oh, okay.
6: All right. My next pick here. I'm going to go with an actor who, at least from my read, everybody loves, no one hates. Give me All Right.
2: Matthew McConaughey.
18: That's a good one.
2: All Right.
1: All right. The second Matthew McConaughey reference today. Dan Wetzel gave one.
2: Yeah, that's right.
18: Yeah, that's right.
2: He sure did.
1: He went down to the Wooderson Road.
2: The Wooder?
1: All right. Back to you, Bick.
2: All right. Give me Erling Haaland, yeah. Isn't that weird?
6: That was on my list.
1: The striking Viking.
2: How do you not? There's nobody who hates that guy.
1: Unless he cut off his power.
2: That's
1: he man. Might have cut off his power.
2: Uh-huh.
1: He acknowledged it.
6: Nah, he'll be fine.
1: Jared, you got two picks to complete your team.
18: Do I want to continue down the road of what? I don't even know what's above octogenarian, nanogenarian.
2: Yeah, I think that's the word.
18: And 100 would be what? I'm gonna just
1: old as hell.
2: Centurion.
18: All right, I'm just gonna pick the oldest
2: old
18: team
2: as
18: possible.
2: Hell, I like that.
18: All right. Nobody hates Willie Nelson.
2: No.
18: He's like the Dolly Parton that sort of like transcends the political divide. And nobody hates Dick Van Dyke. Another 100 centurion.
1: If we could break the voting up by demographics this week, this would be fascinating to see. Jared got 150% of the vote. For our listeners above the age of 100.
2: Yeah.
18: The Michael J. Fox one. Now I wish I could have picked a different, another like 90-year-old.
1: What is that whippersnapper doing on the
18: team?
1: It's
18: only like 60.
2: That's wild. All right, finally, nobody hates Snoop Dogg.
1: Oh, I had him high on my list.
6: Oh, man. All right. I have so many names left. People that I don't hate. I'm going to take Roger Federer.
2: That's a good one.
6: I've never heard a single person talk about Roger Federer.
2: Yeah, you never will.
18: Probably because he was mostly kind of bland.
6: So suave.
1: But he's also so... did you see his press session the other day?
2: Yeah.
1: When he was asked the question about the one-handed backhand? And he gave this remarkably nuanced, like... 10-minute answer on it.
2: Yeah.
1: It was so cool.
2: He's just elegant, Jared.
6: And bland is a word.
2: That's you're doing him a dramatic disservice.
6: I agree.
18: Polished, maybe, is a better word.
2: Elegant, regal, well-spoken.
6: Unhateable.
2: Unhateable.
6: All right, Vinny.
1: I'm going to go with a guy who I think for a time was flirting with overexposed saturation territory because he never says no to a movie role and he's on a ton of commercials. But who doesn't? Nobody hates Samuel L. Jackson.
2: That's true.
1: Another treasure guy.
2: I certainly don't.
1: There are so many left on the board.
6: I know. I thought you were going to say another name.
18: One guy I thought of was Shaq.
6: I almost thought of Shaq.
2: I'm surprised you didn't take Pedro Pascal because you've taken him in many different Mock My Worlds.
18: I am.
1: He wasn't old enough.
18: I was trying to. There are definitely groups of people who do not like certain celebrities who are vocal about certain issues.
2: Good point.
18: And he's one of those.
2: Good point.
18: Ted Danson was another guy I thought of.
6: I had both Freeman and Denzel.
18: Oh, Denzel.
1: I had both of those on my list. Henry Winkler didn't get picked.
2: That might be the number one pick out of all
18: he's
2: of
18: fanta-
2: them.
18: I can't believe I didn't think
2: I
18: of him.
2: I can't believe I didn't think of that either.
1: Paul Rudd.
6: Yeah,
2: that's
6: Paul
2: a good
6: Rudd.
2: One.
6: Danny DeVito.
18: Danny DeVito.
1: Hugh Jackman.
6: Mm-hmm. Brad Pitt?
18: I almost no, not
2: I
18: Brad
2: I hate
18: Pitt.
2: That guy.
6: People hate Brad Pitt.
2: How about Boban Offerman? Marjanovic?
6: Yeah. I had Josh Allen as well, but...
2: Oh, Josh Allen's a great pick.
6: I know, he seems kind of unhateable.
1: Yeah, I think Patriots fans probably hate him.
6: Yeah, that's funny. Yeah.
1: Jets fans, Dolphins fans.
6: I'm getting a lot of backlash on my messy pick.
18: I would have said Weird Al, but there's a guy on this very show who doesn't like Weird Al.
2: That's me. That's me.
1: No celebrity.

0: on a ton of commercials. But who doesn't? Nobody hates Samuel L. Jackson.
1: It's true.
0: Another treasure guy.
1: I certainly don't.
0: There are so many left on the board.
2: I know. I thought you were going to say another name.
3: Would you have... One guy I thought of was Shaq.
2: I almost thought of Shaq.
1: I'm surprised you didn't take Pedro Pascal, because you've taken him in many different Mock My Worlds.
3: I am...
0: He wasn't old enough.
3: I was trying to... There are definitely groups of people who do not like certain celebrities who are vocal about certain issues.
1: Good point.
3: Yeah. And he's one of those.
1: Good point.
3: Ted Danson was another guy I thought of.
2: I had both Morgan Freeman and Denzel.
3: Oh, Denzel.
0: I had both of those on my list. Henry Winkler didn't get picked.
1: That might be the number one pick out of all
3: he's
1: of
3: fantastic.
1: Them.
3: I can't believe I didn't think
1: I
3: of him.
1: I can't believe I didn't think of that either.
0: Paul Rudd.
2: Yeah,
1: that's
2: Paul
1: a good
2: Rudd.
1: One.
2: Danny DeVito.
3: Hugh Jackman.
2: Mm-hmm. Brad Pitt?
3: I hate Brad Pitt.
1: People hate Brad Pitt.
2: How about Boban Marjanovic? Yeah. I had Josh Allen as well, but...
1: Josh Allen's a great pick.
2: He seems kind of unhateable.
0: Yeah, I think Patriots fans probably hate him. Jets fans, Dolphins fans.
2: I'm getting a lot of backlash on my messy pick.
3: I would have said Weird Al, but there's a guy on this very show who doesn't like Weird Al.
1: That's me.
0: No celebrities that nobody hates except Bickley. That'll be our topic next week. My team of universally loved, nobody hates celebrities. Keanu Reeves, Tom Hanks, Meryl Streep, Samuel L. Jackson. Sammy's got Dwayne The Rock Johnson, Lionel Messi, Matthew McConaughey, Roger Federer. Bick went with Fitz, Steph Curry, Erling Haaland, and Snoop Dogg and Team Jarrett. He actually asked for ID for all members of his team. Michael J. Fox, Mel Brooks, Willie Nelson, and Dick Van Dyke. We'll get this up and allow you to vote, determine the winner of Mock My World every Wednesday here on Bickley and Murata Mornings. Final thoughts straight ahead here on Arizona Sports, the local sports leader.
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0: This is the quintessential Dolly song, right?
1: This or 9 to 5?
2: Yeah, I think this is more soulful.
0: Yes. We were discussing on which song to play, and I suggested Jolene, and you said, I hate 9 to 5.
2: I do. 9 to 5, it's just kind of, I love it.
0: I love the movie. I think it was a very funny movie. I think it was actually a very important movie, and I think she was great in it. But this is, I think, the song. This or I Will Always Love You, although her version of I Will Always Love You is not as popular as Whitney Houston's.
3: The famous story is that she wrote both of those songs the same day.
0: Yeah.
2: Get out.
0: Yeah. Jolene and I Will Always Love You.
3: She wrote it the same day.
2: Wow.
3: And I saw someone online said that would be like if Da Vinci painted the Mona Lisa and then in the same day turned around and wrote the song Jolene. That's how amazing that is.
2: That's funny.
0: Yeah, a lot of people don't credit Da Vinci for his songwriting prowess. The world lost a good one yesterday at the age of 80. Dolly Parton. The genesis of our subject matter for Mock My World, because everybody loved Dolly.
2: People She's were in the Rock and Roll Hall of Fame, man.
0: Yeah, people were circulating clips yesterday and top 10 Dolly Parton pet peeves from the David Letterman show. And it wasn't the greatest. It was kind of awkward. It wasn't the greatest top 10 list of all time, but it was very funny because number one was peep, and she delivered the lines. People always forget I've got a great butt, too. rest in peace to Dolly Parton, the legend. Jolene, today's song of the day.
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0: Yep, and you got some press availability from Mike LaFleur, the head coach of the Arizona Cardinals, as they get ready for their joint practice. Actually, joint practice underway now in Green Bay with the Packers. And a couple of notes from his practice availability. Josh Sweat doing individual work today. Not surprising, I suppose. On James Conner, he's progressing, but still too early to tell if he's going to be ready by week one. Isaiah Adams is day-to-day with a knee, and he will not practice. And Isaac Siomala was dealing with an injury. He's all good now.
2: Okay.
0: Yeah. We'll get more from the post. I haven't been able to listen to any of the sound yet, but real curious if there was, I would assume, some elaboration on the Josh Sweat situation, since Mike LaFleur didn't talk about it before it became a news item 2 days ago.
2: Yeah, I'd like to hear Josh Sweat's mindset, if that wouldn't be too much trouble. That would be nice. And I also want to see Carson Beck play in this football game on Friday night.
0: Yeah, I don't know. I mean, day-to-day kind of seems to be the fallback on everything.
2: And again, this is not unique to the Cardinals, but the Cardinals are not a very transparent organization. We're always left to speculate and wonder about things and this and that. But the Carson Beck thing, I mean, he practiced for days after that game.
0: Yeah.
2: And then suddenly now he can't play?
0: People were genuinely surprised when the notification came out on game day, Carson Beck won't play.
2: You remember how bummed out we all were? We all were just geeked about the encore.
3: When we had Donnie Druin on, he made the good point that, like, he's not really going to get a lot of playing time once the season starts.
2: Right.
3: This is the chance to really sort of grow him, see what you have, get him used to everything.
2: And get people excited about it, because he represents the future.
0: Yeah. I'd like to see it, too. That'd be something to watch for, at least, in that game. Because
2: totally agree.
0: I don't think there's going to be a ton on either side to look for.
2: No.
0: Here's a story for, like, broadcast nerds. I don't know if you go through this when you watch college football on ESPN. As there's so much going on, obviously, visually, and they put the bottom line ticker, and they keep it on for the whole game. I think it's distracting. And I find that, like, on a lot of score bugs, too. Like, there was a score bug that the Diamondbacks used on their broadcast for a while that had all the out-of-town scoreboards when they were with Bally Sports. Mm-hmm. I was like, I don't care about those on a constant basis. I'm watching this game. ESPN said they're taking the bottom line ticker off the screen for a college football broadcast to put the focus where it belongs, on the field. Makes for an easier watch. Less distracting. Am I the only one that noticed that? I get distracted by a lot.
1: I like less on my TV when I'm watching a game. Like, the small scoreboard bug is fine, but I like way less.
0: What if it's odds? Gambling odds?
1: No, because I can just check that on my phone.
2: Yeah. That's his second screen experience.
1: It's already up. Vinny. Yeah.
2: It's already there, yeah. Dude. It's already
0: silly
2: there.
0: Silly me. That's going to do it for us on this Wednesday. Thanks to Dan Wetzel and Ryan Walkoff Waldschmidt. We'll catch you tomorrow. Wolf and Luke are up next here on Arizona Sports, the local sports leader. Have a great day, everybody.
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1: I'm Sammy Sobolka with what's trending now. Hey, Arizona, what do you say the Diamondbacks are going to win today is what fans should have been singing last night after this team looked down and out all night long until a check swing double by Gabby Moreno gave them some life and they scored three runs in the eighth, which helped set the scene for the bottom of the ninth with Ryan Waldschmidt stepping to the plate.
20: Swung on and hit high. It's hit deep. It's on its way.
1: A massive comeback win, the Diamondbacks' 40th comeback win this season, tied for the most in the MLB. And last night, both the Phillies and the Padres lost to the Diamondbacks, just one game back in the wild card hunt. And the Snakes will look for a series win today with Eduardo Rodriguez on the mound. First pitch this afternoon at 12:40. 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
23: Oh, Luke, Wolf, and my brothers! Are you kidding me? This does not suck buttermilk, right?
22: Ron Wolfley.
24: Hey, I was a witch blister. 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
22: It's Wolf.

0: Wednesday morning. See, Sammy's into it.
1: Look at Sammy.
0: Sammy is on board.
1: Don't call it a comeback. That was the definition of a comeback, was it not?
0: Just fantastic last night.
1: Just come on, right?

0: baby. Don't call it a comeback. Man, we're going to call it a comeback because that was the definition thereof, wasn't it? Where do you begin on that? Where do you begin?
1: What did we say on this show like 2 weeks ago? I had to look up. I had to double check and make sure what ethnicity the name Waldschmidt is. And we decided Waldschmidt is German for walk-off.
0: That's right.
1: And that was when he did this to the Dodgers. Last night he did it to the Cubs. Now, that's not the whole story, but that's the end of the story.
0: Yes. What do you think of based on our needs? When you think of the Diamondbacks comeback, of course, last night, what is it? First of all, Waldy. You know, that's something you're going to think of course. August 7th, as a matter of fact, wasn't it? August 7th, where he walked off the Dodgers. For me right now, the thing I think about is Gabby's check swing.
1: Yeah.
0: Off the bag, off the first base bag, man. How many runs that scored? Two. Uh-huh. Two runs, as a matter of fact, ladies and gentlemen. That was absolutely huge. And, of course, put the Diamondbacks in position to actually walk off the Cubs in the bottom of the ninth. And that's what they did. Unbelievable.
1: You heard it in Sammy's update. Padres lost. Phillies lost. So they gained ground on both the teams they need to chase down. But I setting aside the standings for a second, Wolf, you ask me what I think of when I see how that game ends last night. Nobody knows how this season's going to end.
0: Yeah.
1: But they keep pulling you back in, don't they? It's not, they're a game out of a wild card spot right now. Like, that's great. And there's still 30 games to go or 29 games now, so they can make up that ground for sure. It's the fact that there's some sort of intangible with this team that when they should be done, they're not done.
0: Yes.
1: That's their 40th comeback win this
0: 40.
1: Year.
0: Just stop and think about that. That's tied for most, right? In Major League Baseball right
1: they
0: now.
1: They have 70 wins. More than half of them have been comeback wins.
0: It is incredible, man. I love it, too. You know this. 40, okay. But I say this because most likely, when you think about this, okay, if you think about the Arizona Diamondbacks and whether or not this could be a still point moment of the season. Okay, the number 40 is big. I'm with you on that one. But I just also, I think of this game in particular, how dead they looked, right?
1: Yeah.
0: I mean, through seven innings right now, you were going, oh my goodness, this is bad. This series, we had so much hope for this series and what this series was going to bring and what it could possibly be. And it looks bad. Could not score a run in what, 16 innings? Ron Wolfley doing math live on the air. Dangerous. You get it.
1: Okay.
0: But at that point,
1: the Cubs were on a 31-0 run.
0: Yes. Yeah. And to think what they did to come back.
1: 30-0 run. Okay.
0: Yeah. Come back, of course, in this game to win this game and walk it off. Man, this could be a still point moment for the Arizona Diamondbacks going forward, especially with all the crud that is floating around that clubhouse.
1: Yeah, I mean, you want to talk about a specific, like, second in time where you turn the corner on all the drama from last week that is still lingering into this week and is still going to linger when Ketel Marte comes back. But, I mean, was anybody talking about Ketel Marte at the end of that game last night? No.
0: No.
1: And they've won a few games since all of the Ketel Marte drama, but he's still been the headliner, and I think reasonably so. Okay, they win the third game in Boston last Wednesday, but it was like, man, they survived this. Got to get home, figure out what's going on with Ketel. They win the first game against Cincinnati. All right, we still don't really know what's up with Ketel. They beat Cincinnati on Sunday. Okay, well, now it sounds like Ketel's coming back in a week. Last night, nobody's talking about Ketel because it wasn't just a win. It was the way you won. I got some stats for you, Wolf.
0: I always
1: hope that you haven't heard
0: these. Oh, this is
1: going to
0: be good, okay? Yeah, because we all know Wolf kills a stat.
1: So Ryan Waldschmidt, the only player in the majors this year with multiple walk-off home runs when trailing.
0: Okay.
1: The only other players that have two walk-off home runs all season are Colton Cowser somehow and Ketel Marte.
0: Yes.
1: So that's not Diamondbacks. That's okay. In the entire league. And then this is the one, this is from OptiStats. Ryan Waldschmidt is the first rookie in MLB history to hit two walk-off home runs while trailing in the same calendar month.
0: Okay.
1: How long has baseball been a sport?
0: Yes. Yeah. Isn't that what a walk-off is, though, while trailing?
1: Well, you could walk off while tied, I guess.
0: Okay.
1: And the fact that he's done it twice in the same
0: month. Okay, I see what you're saying. Yes, okay, that makes sense. Yes. Just incredible. Waldy.
1: I guess the Dodgers
0: again.
1: And Cubs of all teams.
0: Yeah, the Dodgers and the Cubs. Stop and think about this, too. Remember at the trade deadline, once again, where everyone says that Mike Hazen failed this team at the trade deadline, Waldy was at the center of a lot of these conversations, apparently. I'm wondering if this is really going to play out and really do Mike Hazen and the Arizona Diamondbacks well going forward.
1: Yeah, that's a good point. Probably rather have Ryan Waldschmidt right now than be renting Casey Mize.
0: Yeah, I'm just saying, you know, once again, there's a lot of things you don't do that also may benefit you.
1: Mm-hmm.
0: And Waldy would be one of them. Now, once again, there's a lot of water that needs to go under that bridge. But right now, this team, there's something special about this team. Their toughness, their resiliency is off the charts. It really is. Once again, to be in the whole Ketel Marte drama that is going on right now and to be capable of doing this and hanging in the way that they are, man, that is collective toughness that I love. I wish it was part of it.
1: They have, you know, teams overcome stuff. I'm not trying to paint this like the Diamondbacks are the only team, but they're still overcoming external stuff like injuries from last year, certainly injuries this year, being in a division with a team with a $90 billion payroll, like all these things that are, that San Diego's good too. So you're in maybe the toughest division. It's almost an impossible division to win. You're in a tough spot. But the Ketel stuff is, it's an obstacle that came about internally. You know, that's an internal thing that you have to deal with, and they're navigating it pretty well. And I would say last night was the pinnacle of that. Here's Torey Lovello after the game. He was asked, why is this team so good at coming back when it looks like they're done?
2: I think they have the mentality that they're just a bunch of dogs, and they're not going to stop. They're going to keep getting after it every single day, and that's just ingrained in them. That's been pounded into this group since they come into the system, that they're going to fight together every single day until the final out, and they have a great makeup. This group is pretty darn special, and I legitimately think this group loves one another. I can't say that for every team that I've managed here. I think this group loves to compete.
0: The D&D-back stands for dogs, Paul Calvisi.
1: Diamond dogs?
0: Dogs. That's what it stands for. Just a pack of dogs. The mentality, man, the respect that I have. The Arizona Diamondbacks, as we all know, they're not the most talented team in the National League. We all understand this, but man, when you think of the fact that they have come back 40 times to win a game right now, and you already said it, they have 70 on the season.
1: 70 wins, 40 of them comeback wins.
0: But you pack of dogs, the respect that I have. Now, again, it's not always going to end the way that it ended last night, but it truly was incredible to see them put a 3-spot up in the 8th inning and give themselves an opportunity to maybe tie it up and go into extras. And yet
1: they just don't go away.
0: Man, they just don't go away, Luke.
1: Let me read you their lineup from last night, okay? And take yourself back to the beginning of the season. And this is, you know, in addition to all the pitching injuries they've obviously had and everything, but just let me read you the lineup that pulled this off last night, okay?
0: Okay.
1: Lars Nootbaar wasn't even on the team at the start of the year. Okay. Lars. Corbin Carroll, great player. He's not having his best year statistically, but it's still Corbin Carroll. Gabby Moreno, who's a monster, but at the start of the year, you didn't know if you could count on him as a hitter.
0: No.
1: Jerry, who's hitting .249. I mean, he still contributes, but he's coming off the year he had last year. Max Kepler, who was suspended on a different team at that point.
0: Yeah.
1: Nolan Arenado, who people were just writing off. Tim Tawa. Ildemaro Vargas.
0: Ildemaro, who are you?
1: Spring training, he wasn't even supposed to make the team. And then Jordan Lawler with Ryan Waldschmidt pinch hitting with a walk-off home run.
0: Oh, my goodness. That is truly incredible. It really is. It's the reason why you look at this team and you wonder, do you not? Are you starting to believe? Do you wonder? Could it be? Could the D in D-backs stand for destiny? Ooh.
1: And dog?
0: And dog.
1: Destiny dogs?
0: Okay, I like dogs better. But well, still,
1: I figured, I mean,
0: you get the Destiny. Kind of,
1: yeah,
0: the,
1: well, it, there is something about this team where it's just like if San Diego or Philadelphia leaves the door open, you feel like they're going to find a way to walk through it or walk off through it, I guess. When we come back, what can we learn about the Cardinals from their joint practice with the Packers that's going on today? That's next. It's Wolf and Luke on Arizona Sports, the local sports leader.
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4: And it's 2-1. Swung on and hit high. It's hit deep. It's on its way. Good night. It's a game winner for Ryan Waldschmidt. Two-run homer. His second walk-off home run this season. And the Diamondbacks stun the Cubs 5-4.
5: 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We chop up a sweet D-backs home win. 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
0: All right, Basinonians. 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

0: Cardinals Packers.
1: Breathe in, man.
0: Coming up on Friday. Yeah, you love the joint practice.
1: Oh, the joint practice, it just brings back so many memories. It really does, Luke. I mean, it is just, it is incredible. It is football times 10 base earnings. When you think of practicing against another team filled with professional football players, you're in the NFL and so is the other guy. And all you do is go one on, it brings back so many memories right now, literally base earnings. The saying and speaking joint practice out loud makes the hair on the back of my neck stand up.
0: So before I play some of this Mike LaFleur audio from this morning, what is it in your experience with this that let's just use this exact example. Mike LaFleur, first year head coach with his new team. What can he learn about either individuals or just his team in general in a joint practice today? Setting aside the fact that joint practice happens to be against the team his brother is the head coach.
1: Yeah, right. Yeah, no, you can learn so much about him. It really is a situation where you can walk up close to somebody and you can watch them in drills. You can look at their face. You're 3 feet away from them. Coaches often are right there, right on top of the action, of course, and running the drills. So you can really get a great feel for a guy. But I've got to bring this up right now, Luke, because the digital download, it awaits, does it not? And I want to do this. So go ahead, Rick. Fire up this digital download from my cloud account. Gather base earnings. Oh, what could this possibly be?
0: Starting mellow, but it's not mellow.
1: It is not mellow, of course. You're looking for the better man, are you not, Basinonians? You're always looking for the better man. People out there are looking for the better man to work with. Women out there are looking for the better man, I'm sure. You're all looking for the better man. You can't imagine practicing with another team where every drill was against another man wearing a different color scheme who wanted to physically whip you. A desperate man that was trying to make a football team. A man that was either desperate to make a roster or a man that was so good he didn't have to worry about being desperate because he was just better than you. Imagine running routes against another man when he didn't have to worry about flags. Even with the officials there, who cares? It's not going to cost my team 15 yards, 10 yards. Not going to cost them at all. There were no officials. Only frustration. As a running back, imagine blocking an edge rusher when there is nothing but air on both sides of you. There's no offensive lineman around you. There's nothing but air on both sides of you. And your opponent can still bull rush you. This is back when you could still do it. Bull rush you in one-on-one drills. 7 yard sprint at you and take the crown of his head and stick it right in your face. It's completely unfair. But know this, nobody will ever say that it's unfair. Nobody will ever say that, including you. There are no excuses ever when you're in between the white lines, are you? So you send out your dude, and we'll send out our dude, and may the better dude win. Do you know what kind of anxiety one-on-one drills brought to the gridiron, especially when you were a four-time Pro Bowler that only weighed 220 pounds in an era where fullbacks were 245, 250? Your entire position room, coaches, players had eyes on you. And what were you going to do about it? What were you going to do? Who was going to be the better man? Because your coaches were actively seeking to find your replacement. Find the better man, bro. Just say, you can't find a better man. That's what your goal was, walking out in a joint practice. Because you're looking for a better man. We know it. What are you going to do about it? Go out and say, I'm going to give everything that I have in a joint practice. And that's why the physicality of joint practices are up here. They're off the charts. And it's also because of how close your position room is when you do these individual drills. I talk about it all the time. You send out your king, we'll send out ours. And there people are standing behind that guy. And you're standing there and you've got your guys behind you. Can you imagine the anxiety level of who's going to get whipped? You don't even know. It is football at its highest and purest. The animosity that happens, it's incredible. It truly is. And it gets me jacked up, and that's going to happen today.
0: So you think they are valuable?
1: They are valuable.
0: That was the gist of what
1: I got
0: there.
1: Yeah, and once again, this is where it's going to go, man. This is where it's going to go. The preseason games are going to be gone. There's going to be one, maybe one, and they're going to be replaced with practicing against another team.
0: Follow-up question, because I know how you feel about these. In your experience, does it matter when they are in camp? I mean, if you have a joint practice going into the first or second preseason game, as opposed to this is it. The final preseason game is in 2 days.
1: Yeah.
0: You know? I mean, if this is right before cuts, basically, I mean, not that the joint practice 2 weeks ago doesn't matter, but I feel like right now everything would be heightened that much more.
1: I actually like it being the last preseason game.
0: Because it raises the stakes?
1: Yeah. Well, not really because it raises the stakes, but because it allows coaches to get really close to their players. Once again, up close and personal, more so than just looking at it with a Friday night preseason game. Okay, you get to get really up close and personal again. And if I'm making decisions as to who my final 53 is going to be, that's exactly what I want to do. Once again, let me get up close and personal. This isn't just another practice where we're going to go out and we're going to thud against each other. And you've been thudding against this guy for all of training camp, all of the preseason, because he's on your team. This is somebody you don't know, most likely. And you're going up and you're going to physically throw yourself against somebody you don't know. And because of that, the intensity level goes dunk right up top. And it's game tempo times 10, because the spotlight is on you so much of the time in those individual drills, even group drills. It's hard to hide in a 9-on-7 group drill. It's really, really difficult to hide on a 7-on-7. The intensity level is really, really high with the joint practices. And that's why they're going to replace preseason games at some point.
0: We got some LaFleur audio we're going to play throughout the show from heading into this joint practice. When we come back, though, let's get back into the Diamondbacks. You heard what Torey Lovello said there at the end of the last segment, that cut we played, where he mentions this team just seems to be more connected than some other teams he has managed. Does that mean they're more equipped to handle the return of Ketel Marte next week? That's next. It's Wolf and Luke on Arizona Sports, the local sports leader.
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I'm Jesse Morrison with Trending Now, presented by Parker and Sons. Heating, cool. I'm Jesse Morrison, and here's what's trending now. After Ryan Walshman's ninth inning heroics last night at Chase Field, the Arizona Diamondbacks go for a massive series win this afternoon against the Chicago Cubs. First pitch is at 12:40, with pregame coverage starting at noon right here on Arizona Sports 98.7 in the Arizona Sports app. Eduardo Rodriguez will make the start for the D-backs. He'll oppose Chicago lefty Matthew Boyd. And the Arizona Cardinals are in Green Bay for joint practices with the Packers. For all of our Cardinals coverage, head on over to ArizonaSports.com. 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

0: Here are the top three headlines on ArizonaSports.com. I'm David Veenstra. Diamondbacks Ryan Waldschmidt hits walk-off home run and stunning comeback over Cubs. What is next for Diamondbacks ace Corbin Burns? How about Ketel Marte? And Torey Lovello apologizes to the Cubs after the sign-stealing hoopla. Those are the top three headlines on ArizonaSports.com. I'm David Veenstra.
1: I like that. Torey apologizes as Ryan Waldschmidt's launching one over the fence to complete the five-run comeback.
2: What a beautiful thing that is, yeah. Isn't it? Gone!
1: By the way, I'm sorry we got a little upset yesterday. Also, you just blew a four-run lead in the final two innings. And,
2: yeah.
1: We're going to go ahead and walk off with a win. And we're going to go ahead and take that into a chance to win the series today. By the way,
2: you're over there stealing signs, yeah. And you're worried about signaling to everybody, and you're stealing signs, and we're just going to walk you off.
1: That right there is a sign that you just lost. You had a 4-0 lead, and now it's 5-4 in the game.
2: Go ahead and steal that sign. Champion your victories, Mason O'Neill.
1: Why don't you look how that fan's holding the ball, that fan in the outfield who's holding the ball because the game just ended. This brings up, I should find that actually a cut of Torey from we played in the first segment, yeah. But where he mentioned basically how connected this team is. I'll play it again. He was asked why this team is so good at comebacks. And so his answer to that question is important because I think it says a lot about the internal working of this team. But the very end of it, I think we need to isolate too, Wolf.
3: I think they have the mentality that they're just a bunch of dogs and they're not going to stop. They're going to keep getting after it every single day. And that's just ingrained in them. That's been pounded into this group since they come into the system, that they're going to fight together every single day until the final out. And they have a great makeup. This group is pretty darn special. And I legitimately think this group loves one another. I can't say that for every team that I've managed here. I think this group loves to compete.
1: Okay. Again, nobody knows how the season's going to end.
2: Yeah.
1: But, and it's not just because Torey just said that. It's based on what we've seen. The Ketel stuff is a mess. I actually think this team is probably better equipped to handle it than most.
2: Totally agree with that.
1: Of course they are.
2: Okay. Yes, of course, because of the resiliency of this team. And when I say that, it's done on an individual basis and collective as well. Ingrained is what Torey just said. It's ingrained in them. And Torey's 100% correct. But it's not because you walk up to some player and you tell them, hey, you're tough. Did you know that? You're tough. It's not because you walk up and you tell somebody, you're tough, you can do this. It's not like Torey's controlling this collective toughness. No, you can't. You can demand it. You can say that's what you're looking for, but that's not going to make individual players resilient. Individual players, it's not going to make them walk through what this team is walking through right now.
1: It's also the combination of the players on the team too. I mean, you know, certain guys on this team are resilient, but the one thing you can't necessarily account for is how resilient they are collectively as a group. I mean, Torey just said it right there. This team seems to love each other more than maybe some other teams he's managed. Well, some of the guys on this team were on those other teams he's managed.
2: Yeah.
1: It's the collective chemistry. And I just think with Ketel, let's just assume he comes back next week because that's every indication we've been given. And we're going to talk to Amiel Sade later on in the show today so we can ask him about that as well. But assuming he comes back, look, I'm not going to say this is some easy thing to navigate, but this team collectively has done their best when they're backed into a corner.
2: Yeah.
1: And they're in this interesting spot now where they're obviously a better team if Ketel comes back and just plays baseball. Look at the run to the World Series that one year where he was instrumental. He had a hit in every game, at least a hit in every game until the very final game of the World Series. And look at what his career numbers are. But they're also in this spot where, like, if he comes back and he bails on them again, they know they can win without him. And I don't just mean like one game. They can win without him. And so they're not like overly dependent on him, but I think they're connected enough to give him another chance if that's really what they're going to do.
2: Yeah, no, I think you're right. I mean, once again, this is something that's it's a proving ground for the Arizona Diamondbacks right now. I thought it was interesting that the 40th victory for the Diamondbacks come from behind victory, correct, Luke? Mm-hmm. The 40th comeback win of the season, 40. And they did it against a really good team when it mattered the most, basically. And if you can do it once, you can do it again. Like they have 40 times already. 40. And you know what? Biblically, Basinonians, that is a time of testing. It's interesting. It rained 40 days and 40 nights, did it not, Noah? The children of Israel wandered the wilderness for 40 years. Jesus was tempted by our adversary 40 days in the wilderness. 40 is the time of testing. Interesting. And here are the Diamondbacks right in the middle of their time of testing. This is it. The 29 games to go, and they have 40 come-from-behind victories on the season. And you said it earlier, it's worth repeating. How many wins do they have on the season?
1: 70 on the year.
2: 70 on the year, and 40 of them were come-from-behind victories. Will they continue to battle for a wild card spot? Can they survive without Ketel Marte and with Ketel Marte? Can they do both? Can they get it right, get healthy, and win more big games than they lose? We're all going to be sitting here watching.
1: Their last 11 wins, so that's taking us back to August 3rd, okay? Their last 11 wins, 8 of them have come against the Dodgers, the Padres, the Braves, the Red Sox, and the Cubs.
2: Just say that's good.
1: So the Dodgers, the Braves, the Red Sox, and the Cubs, I would say, are four of the top World Series contenders or favorites in baseball. And the Padres are the team they're directly trying to run down for that final wild card spot.
2: Is this your stat you were talking
1: about?
2: No. Okay.
1: This is the stat I just came up with while you were talking, but it's...
2: Which, you know, good thing I talk so much.
1: That's a good one. I mean, but think about it. It makes sense, right? They have been beating really good teams lately.
2: This is, I don't know, man. This is so exciting to see this happening right now. I don't know how long it's going to last. I really don't. I don't know how long it's going to last. But right now, what we're seeing, this toughness and resiliency. We are the Wu Fang Clan. We stand at the ready for these dogs that are in that clubhouse. Get your popcorn ready. Let's enjoy the process of competing at the highest level our species can generate. The Diamondbacks are here, basically. They are relevant. And guess what? September looms, does it not? I'm thankful. There's gratitude in the Wolfley compound over this team and what they've been able to walk through.
1: To be fair, in years past, one of the knocks on this team is that they have stumbled coming out of the All-Star break or stumbled going into the trade deadline last year to the point where they had to sell, or they've stumbled down the stretch. And I understand we still have basically a full month of baseball left.
2: Yeah.
1: But when you have that resiliency and that very clear, inherent belief that you can come back no matter what the score is, and that's been there. That didn't just like click last night. That's been there. I mean, I remember talking about this with you, Wolf, in like late April.
2: Yes.
1: It was like, okay, well, who knows what this team's going to do? They're falling behind too much, but they never seem to believe they're out of a game. And that has only been, that resolve has just been built on top of and on top of. And that foundation has been there since early this season. And you saw it again last night. And again, you're doing it against Ryan Waldschmidt's two walk-off home runs have come against the Dodgers and the Cubs. Two teams you will see in the postseason if you go to the postseason.
2: Taste it.
1: Real quick, here's Brandon Pfaadt on the clubhouse.
4: Yeah, we have a great group in here. I feel like a core that's been together for years now, and a lot of special people in this clubhouse for sure.
1: He is the face of resiliency this season.
2: Brandon Pfaadt.
1: Sent down to the minors and comes back as Cy Young for a couple months.
2: Brandon.
5: You gotta fight.
2: Oh. More on this as a show unfolds.
1: We lead the league in 80s and early 90s rap on the show today, for sure. All right, win tickets to the Sun Devils season opener. ASU taking on Morgan State September 5th at Mountain America Stadium. That's just over a week away. So enter to win a pair of tickets at the contest page on ArizonaSports.com. When we come back, the Arizona Cardinals have one preseason game left. So what do they still need to figure out in that game? That's next. It's Wolf and Luke on Arizona Sports, the local sports leader.
6: Burns and Gambo, afternoons.
1: One, does he want to be here, right? Because that's been circulating out there in the ether for forever. And now that he's activated, is his off-season program enough to get him ready? Because he's done nothing with the team until I'm seeing images of him today on the field. He's practicing with the guys today for the first time this year. This entire year, is he going to be ready?
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6: One preseason game left, Wolf.
7: Bring it on, bro.
8: And I have a little bit of an update for you. Mike LaFleur already spoke this morning before the joint practice, and he was asked if the starters are going to play this week.
9: The starters, zero. There might be a starter on September 13th that does play in this game. We'll see. We'll see.
7: Go. Huh. Oh.
8: That was a complicated answer. Okay, wait a
7: minute. Starter, zero. Is that what he said?
8: Yeah, so is that because he was asked if the starters, was he asked like a percentage chance or something? Is that why he said zero?
9: Yeah, but he just said that there could be one starter. Yeah. I think he meant like there could be one starter on week one that plays.
8: Somebody might play and then end up starting.
9: Yes, yes. But there's nobody, but the vast majority of them are not.
8: Basically, playing. He's not running Jacoby Brissett and Mara and all those guys out.
7: Okay, so man, once again, this is wild to me, man. It really is. It's crazy to me. I would feel so uncomfortable if I've gotten only 10 reps at all a preseason where it's live and you're playing football live. Can I get 20? Can I get 20 in four games? Is it okay if I get 20? I would be wanting to get the opportunity to go do that. I'd be trying to convince my coaches. Once again, for me, I was a guy that at first when I came into the league and at the end of my career, of course, I was a bubble guy in the beginning and in the end. Some would say that maybe all through my 10-year career I was. Yet at the same time, I just would want reps to get ready for the regular season.
8: Well, I would also add this. I mean, and I don't know how much of this is Michael Fleur's a first year head coach. I don't know if it's because he's the young generation of head coaches and maybe they already have in their mind kind of what you've been saying of we're eventually going to go down to one preseason game anyway. I'm not going to run my guys out there for four or three or even two. But what I would say is I hear what you're saying about the not having maybe enough reps. the starters, the

0: Game one's September 13th.
1: Yeah.
0: The starters played in that game August 13th. It's going to be a full month between their only preseason action and their first NFL game.
1: Why are you saying that, Luke? Because now all of a sudden it's making me even more uncomfortable. It does. It just, what are you doing?
0: It feels like there's probably going to be some rust in that first game against the Chargers.
1: You know, it always is like that. It always has been like that. That first week, if you're going to see an upset, guess what? You're going to see it that first week.
0: Yeah, the first week is, if you ever do a survivor pool,
1: yeah.
0: I feel like 60% of the people are out in that first week.
1: Yes, so that is the week, and it's always kind of been that way, because now all of a sudden, we'll do it live! It's going to be live! It's going to be real! And it just, if, you know, going through the process, game week, the first game that you're actually going to play, a regular season game, and you can miss a lot of things in the process while you're playing out on the field. So it's a situation, once again, where it's odd to me that this is the amount of reps that your starters are going to get in the regular season, and they basically aren't going to really go live for a month. Yeah, that's why this first week, get ready, man. Hold on to your butts.
0: Here's more from Mike LaFleur talking about the value of joint practice.
2: Well, I was just happy that we got somebody, because these things fill up quick. And by the time I, you know, got the job, I mean, a lot of teams were already full. And I was talking to Kevin O'Connell before even Matt. And then within 6 hours, you know, Kevin's full, you know. And so, again, I've been on record in terms of I want to get us out of the heat a little bit, because no one's going to come practice us down in Arizona in terms of the heat. Seattle's not an option being in there. Didn't want to go all the way out to New York and in Buffalo and all those kind of things. So it's like this was the next best thing. It just so happens to be your brother.
0: Right,
2: so.
0: We all thought the same thing there, right?
1: You do. What?
0: We all thought it. Command and control had the same look. I'm guessing you thought it. I was laughing.
1: Why were
0: over
1: you
0: here.
1: Guys laughing?
0: Kevin O'Connell, that would have been joint practices with Kyler. That would have been more plot twists than joint practices with the head coach's brother and your former head coach, yes. Which is what they have today.
1: Okay.
0: He had a joint practice with Matt LaFleur and JG.
1: Yeah.
0: But if he had set up a joint practice with the Vikings, that would have been amazing.
3: You know who else would have been part of that joint practice?
0: Nine.
4: For me,
1: oh, it's, no.
4: You know, that, I call him nine.
1: Yeah, okay, you call him nine. That's yeah, great, that's, okay. The joint practices, though, they are going to replace preseason games. Ron Wolfley reporting. Might want to put that in the audio file.
5: My sources.
1: Once again.
0: Wolf is his own source on this one. Here's more from Mike LaFleur. And he was asked how James Conner is looking. And I, you know, with Jeremiah Love banged up, and Trey Benson now gone. I think James Conner's health, which was already important, but now as far as week one, I think it's becoming more important. This is what Mike LaFleur said in response to the question of how Conner looks right now.
2: Progressing. You know, it's kind of in that same type of deal right now. Like I've said a few times to you guys, just, you know, we're gonna lean on him and how he feels. Again, that was a gruesome injury, and you know, so but he's progressing well, and you know, we'll take it one day at a time with him.
0: He also asked if he might be ready for week one.
2: That's too early for me to tell right now. I know it is starting to creep up, but that's a little too early for me to answer that.
0: I would say this, Wolf, if James Conner's not ready for week one, nobody would be ready for week one with that injury.
1: Yeah, no, you're right about that. This guy is a rare individual, my brothers. He truly is. When I talk about playing the game of football and it being played from the inside out, I think of James Conner. I think of Buda Baker. I think of guys like that. It's so evident. It is so obvious that it's played from the inside out. James Conner just happens to be much bigger than a Buda Baker. Buda, you watch him play, and it's incredible. He isn't big. He isn't the fastest guy. He's not the strongest guy out there, and all he does is knock you down. What does that say about what is coming from the inside of Buda Baker and James Conner? This is the terrifying thing about it. When suddenly you get the size and you get the strength and you get the speed and you choose to pick that third rail of running over another dude. I'm not going to go left. I'm not going to go right. I'm going to go straight. And you are going to be screaming because I am going straight.
6: Think there's a deeper metaphor there?
1: Yeah, there might be.
6: Face.
1: Okay. Hey, listen, Marshawn. Keep it clean. Well, Marshawn, keep it clean here on this broadcast.
0: Although he is, right. Then you don't have to worry
1: about it. Well, he is right about that.
0: The sentiment is
1: their face, and that's what James Conner does.
0: Oh, yeah. I feel like James Conner chose that path very early in life. Like, I'm just going to run right through you.
1: The individual that he is, the person, the man that he is what you see when he plays. It comes out. It's the inside. It's the legitimacy, the strength, and the courage of who he is I admire so much.
0: They're going to need him to play. And I'm guessing on some level they feel good about his progress to be willing to just waive Trey Benson. I don't know if you do that if you're like worried.
1: I think you're right on that.
0: And if Jeremiah Love, I mean, it seems like he should be back by week one, but he's banged up. So I think you're going to need James Conner, certainly. But aside from what he can do on the field, I just like the idea of him around Jeremiah Love and Jeremiah Love's rookie year.
1: With you 100%.
0: There's not really anybody that I would rather have around Jeremiah Love and Jeremiah Love's rookie year.
1: And once again, it's because of who he is. Inside out, my young crunks, never forget that. You know what? You might have physical limitations, but you don't have to play that way. Now, your physical limitations will always keep you in check. Let's put it that way. But guess what? You can overcome that. And I know that. You can overcome it. Whatever you're faced with, whatever you want to do, there are physical limitations, yet you play this game from the inside out. Getting ready to play your first high school game, play it with everything you got. Keep good technique. Use good technique. Whenever you're doing it, listen to what your coaches are saying to you, yet at the same time, play it from the inside out with all that you have, and you will be a baller.
0: Would you like to be at joint practice right now, Wolf?
1: Yes.
0: Okay. That was a rhetorical question. Feel the intensity? It's a rhetorical question. By the way, short show today, so you don't even have to pace yourself.
1: Oh, my goodness.
0: And we don't have a meeting when the show ends.
1: We don't?
0: We don't have a meeting.
1: Wow. All right. Man, I feel like a barbecue Friday, but it's not.
0: But it's definitely a Wednesday.
1: You know what? We're going to do that tomorrow in honor of Jamal's birthday. In honor of Jamal's birthday tomorrow, it's going to be a barbecue Thursday because of Jamal, who's turning 24.
0: Birthday barbecue.
1: Yeah.
7: My wolf year. 24.
0: You got to celebrate your wolf year. 24,
1: baby. The duality in the world.
0: Some would say it's your Adrian Wilson year, but we're going to say it's your wolf year.
3: Not on this show.
0: Yeah, no.
3: Adrian Wilson who?
0: How many Pro Bowls? Oh, five. Okay. All right. So when we go back, what will...
1: Hey, Dub, what are you doing? Can I talk to you?
0: What will all these
1: walk-off... change your number and pick that one?
0: Walk-off homers for Ryan Waldschmidt this early in his career do for him moving forward. That's next. It's Wolf and Luke in Arizona Sports, the local sports leader.
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1: All right, Basinonian Sun Devil Nation, tonight is the night. That's right. 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Do you have that, Luke? From 6 to 7, you get that? And folks, they're coming in hot, man. They've got special guest Graham Rossini, of course, and former ASU lineman Ben Coleman in the building ready to talk about this Sun Devil squad. Listen to me here. Get there early. I'm talking real early. This thing is going to be packed. And here's the beautiful part. It's indoors with full air conditioning, so you can leave the August heat at the door and still bring all that Sun Devil energy inside. Throw on your maroon and gold and come be a part of the show. That's tonight, 6 p.m. at the Trophy Bar in Chandler, Sparky's Den, hosted by our very own Luke Lipinski. Take it, Luke.
0: Let's do it.
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3: I'm Jesse Morrison, and here's what's trending now. After Ryan Waldschmidt's ninth inning heroics last night at Chase Field, the Arizona Diamondbacks go for a massive series win this afternoon against the Chicago Cubs. 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He'll oppose Chicago lefty Matthew Boyd. And the Arizona Cardinals are in Green Bay for a joint practice with the Packers. 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
17: Your time is up, my time is now. 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
0: I don't want to sit down to do the show today. Every segment I'm like either standing up as we come back from break, or standing up as we start.
3: It's because of Jamal's wrestling music.
0: It might be. It might be because we started with Don't Call It a Comeback from, I guess that's actually Mama Said Knock You Out by LL Cool J.
1: Okay, yeah.
0: Still. Or yes, maybe it's from Jamal's wrestling music that you just played. Well, the Diamondbacks won last night, in case you missed it, in case, you know, you went to bed early or whatever. I guess it wasn't even that early, but if you were just like, man, okay, they're losing 4-0 to the Cubs. You know, the Cubs just beat them 7-0 the day before. The Cubs just scored 19 unanswered against Seattle the day before that. So the Cubs were on a 30-0 run going into like the eighth inning. What are the odds the Diamondbacks are really going to come back and win? Well, as it turns out, those odds were 100% because they came back and won the game.
1: Incredible.
0: And it wasn't just the Ryan Waldschmidt walk-off home run, but that was certainly the highlight, the one that everybody's going to remember. He was asked after the game, a lot, actually, but he was asked what was going through his mind as he was rounding the bases again. This is actually, he was on with Bickley and Murata this morning. That's where this is from.
11: Yeah, you know, it was awesome. I mean, anytime you can come up in that spot and win the game for the team is just is a special moment. And I think obviously coming off the bench too for a pinch hit makes it even cooler. I know how tough it is to be a pinch hitter. So to be able to execute like that and in your one at bat of the game is pretty awesome. And obviously seeing the guys, how excited they were, and all the fans that are cheering, it was just really cool. And I agree that I got some pretty cool pictures from that water shower I got coming around third base.
1: You know what the great thing is, Mason Ornins? He's got a lot of pictures in his brain as well. He experienced this. This is stuff that you don't soon forget. And it's the kind of confidence booster that a young guy like Ryan Waldschmidt, I think, really needs. Waldy, Waldy, Waldy. This is the kind of thing that grows you as a person and grows you as a player and how to deal with it. You need to be able to deal, especially in the game of baseball. You need to be able to deal with failure. You know, you're not always going to be able to come through and hit the walk-off home run. You're not always going to be able to do that. But your confidence level has got to remain the same. Your confidence level has got to be high. And this is how you feed that confidence level. You see yourself. You experience yourself coming through when it matters the most. And you know what that does? That tells you that you can do it. It sets the standard. It tells you you can do it. And you know you can do it. And man, knowing you can do something is way better than not knowing you can do something. Ron Wolfley
0: or knowing reporting. You can't do something.
5: My sources.
1: It's so true.
0: He's developing the clutch gene here pretty early, too, because he only has 3 home runs. Now, I would caution anybody to look at a rookie's numbers when they came in midway through their first season. Like, if you're going to do that, go back and look at, like, Mike Trout's numbers his first half season. They were nothing impressive. Waldy's numbers are fine. He's hitting .276. He's got 3 home runs, but 2 of them have been walk-offs against the Dodgers and Cubs. He's only played in 66 major league games, and yet after the game last night, they were asking him, hey, which one of your walk-offs is your favorite? You know, like, think about how ridiculous that is. And he had an answer. I mean, he said he basically said last night's was because he isn't used to coming in and pinch hitting.
1: Yeah.
0: To pinch hit a walk-off home run is even more rare.
1: Do you have any more Waldy?
0: I got a lot of Waldy. I'll play some more from the morning show. He was asked about the clutchness.
11: I think it honestly comes with just the experience side of it. You know, obviously playing through college and you know, going to big events in college, you know, made it in the College World Series, Super Regional, stuff like that. You know, whenever you're in a whatever part of your season, it's the biggest moment in your life at that time. So, you know, even in a Friday night game in Lexington, Kentucky, you know, if I came up with the chance, the opportunity to win the game, you know, there's been times where it hasn't been like that. You know, I've felt the pressure that I needed to get it done. Felt the pressure that I needed to get a hit here to win for the team or else the game was going to be over. Stuff like that. And
1: there it is. I mean, once again, it's the experience and what the experience does for you, both in a negative way and a positive way, my brothers. But when the positive happens, man, your confidence level, once again, when you see yourself come through when it matters the most and you know you can do it, it changes you. It does. And that confidence is so important. And I think that experience is what gives you that confidence.
0: I know we talked about this at the very start of the show, but I think you have to bring this up again. The Cattell stuff is still there. He's still not playing, and he's going to come back. It's not like, hey, Cattell's out for the year. You got to move on. He's out for the year. Because if that's the case, you know, that sucks, but here you go. You're moving forward. But he's coming back. He's probably coming back next week, it sounds like. Last night felt like, you know, everything you're saying about an individual, a young player making his way in this league, and okay, just keep hitting walk-offs. You know, you're going to keep doing this. What was the stat earlier? He's the first rookie ever to hit two come-from-behind walk-offs in the same calendar month ever in the history of baseball. Not the first Diamondbacks rookie, not the first player this year, the first rookie ever in the history of baseball. But I would also say with the Diamondbacks, coming out of that Cattell Marte mess from last Monday, I mean, it feels like it was like 3 years ago. That was last Monday. That was 9 days ago. They've won some games since then, but winning the way they did last night in particular feels like the sort of thing where, I don't know, you just, as a team, you're like, we can do this without him. You know, if he comes back, that's great. If he comes back and he's not contributing, we know we can still win. If he comes back and leaves again, it doesn't mean our season has to fall apart. We're not beholden to one player on this team. Because, again, look at the lineup from last night. That's not a lineup that's supposed to be out there winning a season series against the Dodgers or walking off the Cubs when the Cubs are up 4-0 and on an absolute tear, or with 40 come from behind wins this year. Think about some of the guys who have delivered these big hits.
1: Yes.
0: Jose Fernandez early in the year. You know what I mean? Ildemar Vargas. Like, these are not household names around Major League Baseball.
1: Yes, they're not. And, you know, once again, when you think about it, 4-2, forget about the first two games in Fenway. Because to me, those, I honestly can look at those and go,
0: I will happily forget about those two games.
1: Forget those two games right there where they had to be so back to the wall in that situation and lost as to what was really going on with Cattell Marte. But 4-2 in their last six games, man. And you know what? Big games as well. Mm-hmm. This is good. This is trending well for the Arizona Diamondbacks, who might be the toughest team in the league. The resiliency that they have shown. They are right there. When you start talking about who's the toughest team, and I know a lot of people don't talk about that in regard to baseball teams, yet at the same time, we need to. Because 162, there's a lot of stuff that happens over the course of 162 games. You're tough, and they're tough. And that's what I love about them most.
0: New Ain't No Fang just dropped. Alex Weiner and Dave Burns tackling the Cattell Marte situation and whether the Diamondbacks can keep up in the pennant chase. Listen on ArizonaSports.com, the app, or wherever you get your podcasts. When we come back, let's get back into football. Cardinals are going to be making some cuts. So is every other team in the NFL. So when all these guys get cut, which positions are the Cardinals maybe targeting? That's next. 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
19: 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It's hit deep. It's on its way. Good night. It's a game winner for Ryan Waldschmidt. Two-run homer, his second walk-off home run this season. And the Diamondbacks stun the Cubs 5-4.
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0: Joint practice going on. Cardinals, Packers. Final preseason game. It's been a long preseason for the Cardinals.
1: Yeah, it has.
0: Extra game.
1: Yeah.
0: Their fourth and final preseason game is coming up on Friday. And as you heard from Mike LaFleur, don't expect to see starters playing.
1: Just think about this.
0: Okay.
1: The NFL used to have six preseason games. And just once, every now and then it just hits me like a ton of bricks. They had six preseason.
0: How long was the college season? Wasn't the college season probably like, I don't know, maybe 10 games?
1: Oh, man, yeah.
0: You were almost playing a college season before your actual season.
1: It's just unbelievable when you think of how long training camp truly was. Brothers, I'm talking about, we're going to take you to some college campus 6 weeks ahead of the season.
0: That's
1: 6 weeks, and we're going to drive you into the ground and see who quits. We're going to try to make you quit.
0: So,
1: oh my goodness. I mean,
0: they talk about the rookie wall now and the season's 17 games now, but like a college football season can be I mean, it could be all the way up to like 15 or 16 games. But for most teams, it's like 12 or 13. With, let's say 13 with a bowl. And they still talk about the rookie wall. So what was it like back then when your college season was 10 games? Then you played six preseason games with the training camp being absolutely insane.
1: Yes.
0: And then whatever, 14, 15, 16 games. 14
1: games is what they played.
0: So 20 games. So double your college season with how many two-a-days?
1: Oh, my goodness. Like, it's incredible. What a bunch of savages.
0: Did anybody ever win Rookie of the Year?
1: I mean, Pete Rozelle, at some point in time, stand up and say, this isn't right. That's not right.
0: No, like you
1: my
0: miss
1: fifth
0: it.
1: Grade teacher.
0: You love it. You would totally go back to that. Maybe not the six preseason.
1: The brutality. Games. Once again, do you have what it takes, brothers? The brutality. Here we go.
0: Here's Mike LaFleur from yesterday talking about the process of trimming that roster down to 53 players.
2: It's just collaboration, which is everything I've felt since February 1st or whenever I got hired. The communication, collaboration has been great, and want to make sure that, you know, we're building what we believe is the best 53-man roster for September 13th and for the future. Because there's, you know, those are some things that, I'll be real, like as coaches, we're so focused on, like today, like I don't even care about the Green Bay practice. Obviously, so you got to put, you know, thought into the Chargers and stuff like that. You go to Monty and that side, like they're thinking big picture too. And that's the smart way of thinking because we're so like this. And so those are all those conversations that are to be had and are being had right now.
1: Yeah. You know what? Right now, too, the bubble guys that are on the bubble, of course, for the 53-man roster, that's who these joint practices actually are going to help the most.
0: Yeah.
1: Or hurt.
0: Yeah.
1: It's going to go either way. It can help you.
0: If you're a bubble guy, you want the opportunity.
1: If you're a bubble guy. Yeah, no, this is going to be, you're going to play in Friday night's game, of course. You're going to definitely do that. But, man, this joint practice as well that happens today. And remember, there's only one joint practice that they're actually going to have. Now, in the future, when I keep talking about this is what's going to replace preseason games, I think you'll get a team that'll get together for 2 or 3 days. You'll get those guys practicing at least twice.
0: Well, we've seen the Cardinals do that recently.
1: Yeah, absolutely.
6: Practice, man.
1: Yeah, that's right. Practice, man. But, you know, once again, I think this is the way that it will go. Rarely do you get just one practice against a team.
0: I wonder how much the Cardinals can help themselves. I mean, he's talking about their roster cuts. And, you know, we talked about this earlier in the week. You can potentially hide, what, 16 guys on the practice squad, maybe even a 17th with, you know, certain loopholes or whatever. But so you don't have to give up a lot of the players that you want to keep. And your roster, while it's a 53-man roster, you're going to potentially keep up to 70 players. That applies to all the other teams, too. But I wonder how much the Cardinals may be able to help themselves at certain positions when all these other teams trim their rosters down too, because, you know, what some other team might not need, they may have an overload of defensive linemen or whatever. Oh, yeah. Maybe the Cardinals are like, hey, or inside linebackers, maybe the Cardinals are like, you know what, you may have too many of them. We don't quite have enough. So that's obviously something to watch too. That's why the 53rd guy on the roster is never safe because he's probably going to get replaced within a day or two.
1: Oh, man, that brings up a story. I remember a story.
0: Is this the story I know?
1: Lee Nelson.
0: I don't remember his name. Was he? Yeah, okay. Yeah, I know.
1: Oh, my goodness. It was,
0: basically.
1: The year was 1985, and I was playing for the St. Louis Cardinals, and it was final cutdown day. Word went out through the locker room that they had made their final cut and that everybody that was in the locker room was safe. Oh, we went into the shower and there's so many people showering and it was like, this is the greatest day ever in the shower. Must have been 20 guys, including Lee Nelson, who was a great player, played 10 years as safety in the National Football League. Suddenly, Larry Wilson literally showed up at the entrance of the shower and said, Lee, come see me when you get out. The year was 1985, and Lee Nelson was caught in the shower.
0: He played 10 years, though. I don't think I ever knew that part of the story.
1: Yes.
0: Okay. So he did get, wasn't like his one shot.
1: No, it was not. He was, absolutely, he had a great career. And nobody can take it, right, Lee? You get 10, nobody can take that from you. Nobody. right?
0: This is why you don't watch Hard Knocks, isn't it?
1: Oh yeah, that was brutal. He was so respected and loved in the locker room as well. To literally see him, that was one of those. This is the NFL moment.
0: Yeah.
1: For me, you know, you're sitting there, you're showering, of course, and you're thinking to yourself, "Oh man, final cuts and final, you know, I think that I might be okay."
0: And you were a rookie?
1: Yeah.
0: Wow.
1: Rookie, 1985. And that's when I knew I was in the NFL, man. The GM came walking into the shower, not into it, but
0: couldn't
1: at
0: have
1: the
0: just
1: entrance.
0: Waited like 5 minutes.
1: I know.
0: Like, what's the urgency?
1: I know.
0: Well, I mean, they're still going to be trimming down players here for a little bit, but that's the other part of the story is some team like the Rams or whoever may have to cut a player that they don't want to cut, yeah. And maybe the Cardinals can help themselves there.
1: Do you have any Mike LaFleur on fighting? Do you have any Mike LaFleur fighting?
0: Wait, are you just like making requests
1: fighting
0: now?
1: In regard to, you know, and I'm just saying,
0: I don't think
1: what are you saying? Are you saying we're doing that later in
0: no,
1: the show?
0: No, I'm just saying, like, is there a specific cut that you know about? Or
1: well, I think
0: you...
1: he was saying 10-15 or something like that. I have no idea what that means. What were you saying?
0: Oh,
1: because
0: okay.
1: You were telling me, Rick, okay?
0: Hold on, is it actually okay. Like
1: I don't
0: labeled?
1: Know, but I just, for me, yeah.
0: Oh, okay, I got something. This is Mike LaFleur on what Matt LaFleur says about fighting. And is this what you're looking for?
6: You think your brother said today?
2: I did. I was just made aware. I didn't see it until about 2 minutes ago, so no comment.
6: You're not going to fight back on the 50.
2: We'll see what happens.
7: Are you backing yourself in that one if it came to that?
2: We'll see what happens.
0: Now we're going to have to Tarantino this again. This is what Matt LaFleur said to set all this up.
8: Yeah, I mean, it goes back to what we've been saying for years. First of all, if there is an issue in practice and that we're not going to play everybody in the game in it, but if you don't get your work in, you're going to play in the game. And conversely, if you're somebody that needs that work to get those snaps so the whole world can see it, you're going to be limited or not at all playing in the game. And then the second part of that is if there's an issue, I'm going to tell the guys, hey, you come tag me in. They can tag in my brother, and we'll throw down on the 50. So...
1: See, I wonder about that. I really do, basically. It's when I heard that, I kind of laughed. I laughed out loud, but I did wonder about, okay, so he's kind of making fun of the fight thing that is going on. And, you know, maybe we're going to see that. I don't know. I think we're going to see it.
0: Just the two brothers?
1: No, I think somebody.
0: Oh.
1: Some players.
0: Oh, joint practice.
1: Today.
0: Okay, I see what you're saying. Joint practice a few weeks into training camp,
1: yes.
0: Preseason, yeah.
1: I'm saying, you know, one.
0: More likely
1: one
0: we
1: good
0: see it
1: one
0: today.
1: One yes,
0: or
1: one
0: something happens
1: one.
0: And it carries over in the game on
1: no,
0: Friday.
1: No,
0: you
1: today.
0: Mean today?
1: Okay. Yes, one good one.
0: All right, when we come back, Wolf is looking for one good fight.
1: One.
0: When we come back, E-Rod on the mound today. Can he lead the Diamondbacks to a series win over the Cubs? Something that seemed incomprehensible in the seventh inning last night, but the Diamondbacks have a chance to steal this series here in about an hour. That's next. It's Wolf and Luke at Arizona Sports, the local sports leader.
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12: I'm Jesse Morrison, and here's what's trending now. After Ryan Waldschmidt's ninth inning heroics last night at Chase Field, the Arizona Diamondbacks go for a massive series win this afternoon against the Chicago Cubs. 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He'll oppose Chicago lefty Matthew Boyd. And the Arizona Cardinals are in Green Bay for a joint practice with the Packers. 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
0: I mean, after a game like last night, you just want to turn around and play again, don't you? If you're the Diamondbacks.
1: Yeah, here we go. Day game.
0: Well, that's right. 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First pitch. 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Matthew Boyd, the lefty on the mound for the Cubs. E-Rod on the mound for the D-backs. It's officially E-Rod Day.
1: Yes, it is E-Rod Day, man. This is shaping up really, really well for the Arizona Diamondbacks. If you can imagine, if E-Rod can take the ball and go out and look like E-Rod and give them the opportunity to win a game, might even go out and be able to dominate. Can you imagine that? Dominate what we have seen from the Chicago Cubs and this lineup and how potent they have been, especially as of late. That would really... You want to talk about making a statement? If you're Eduardo Rodriguez, today is a statement start.
0: We're at the point with him now where don't you just kind of expect a good start? I mean, how many 26 starts I think he's made this year? He's given us four total runs over his last three starts against the Dodgers, Braves, and Reds.
1: Yes.
0: Four total, not four each, four total. And his ERA for the year is 2.61. So, again, E-Rod is having a season, and I think you can say this now as we're heading into September. This is his last start probably of August. He's having a season worthy of Cy Young consideration. It just happens to be the Jacob Mizorowski year. But E-Rod's having just a monster year. And if that continues today, the Diamondbacks have a real good shot at taking this series. Let's get to the injury report. It's brought to you by Barrow Neurological Institute. Learn more at barrowneuro.org. D-backs manager Torrey Lovello talking to the media yesterday before the game. Gave some updates on Corbin Burnes and Zach Gallen.
4: A couple injury updates. Corbin Burnes threw one inning, 13 pitches, and finished up in the bullpen for 11 more. This was over at Sloan today. Zach Gallen threw three innings and 45 pitches. So everything's supposed to be right where it was today. I got ahead of myself. I looked at day two of the return, so it was never 2 and 35. I was looking at the wrong line. Sometimes I get a little dyslexic.
0: Okay, I want to fire a couple more of these. Torrey was asked if Burnes could return in abbreviated capacity in September if they had to.
4: When he's ready, he's going to take the bump. He's not going to piggyback with anybody. So his next outing, I think, will be in 4 days. This was a short outing, so I think Saturday is his next target day in Reno, if I can remember correctly. And then beyond that, we'll figure out what the next parts of this puzzle look like. Getting Corbin back at 3 and 45 is the conversation. Is that going to be good for him? Is that going to be good for us? What does our bullpen look like at the time? We have a very busy weekend in San Francisco, 4 games in 3 days. So we'll get through the weekend and then chop it up that way. At that time, we'll also have more information about how this next outing goes for Corbin. And I'll keep you posted as to where that's at. I know there's some wildfires up in Reno, so we're trying to figure out where he goes for that outing. But I don't know what that answer is. I just like the idea of putting Corbin Burnes' name in the lineup. Whenever that happens, I'm going to be really excited about it.
1: Well,
0: yeah, I would imagine so.
1: What's your take on that, Luke?
0: I think we all sort of in a perfect world agree with what Torrey said at the beginning there. We're not bringing him back to, hey, somebody else started the first four innings, and now here comes Corbin for two or three innings. Like, you, after all this time, and I'm sure Corbin Burnes feels the same way, it'd be nice to just deploy one of the best starting pitchers in baseball and say, you're starting, and let's see how far you can go, especially if this team makes the postseason.
1: Yeah, it also means to me, once again, they're not going to push Corbin Burnes. They're not going to do it. They're going to let him get right.
0: Yeah.
1: And when he's
0: after
1: all this time, they're going to let him get right and then run him out there.
0: Quick update on the lineup today. Gabby Moreno is not in the lineup today. So Torrey talked about that this morning.
4: Yeah, I've been hunting for a day for him. And it's, you know, a scheduled off day is great. You can budget your time and know that you're not going to have to come to the ballpark tomorrow. But coming to the ballpark and just being around the guys, knowing you're going to get a blow, is a little different version of rest. But I told him he's going to find himself in this game. If there's a meaningful at bat, I'm not going to hesitate to come and grab him and put him up there. So don't totally shut it off. I've asked a lot of him this year. He's barely had any days off. Every time he's off, he's DH'ing, and it's been working really, really well for him. But we got a busy weekend, and I'm going to ask a lot of him this weekend, 4 games in 3 days. And I just thought this was the right thing to do.
0: I will say this. I know people freak out over this. Gabby's a catcher, obviously.
1: Yeah. And
0: I'm just doing the math here on the fly, because we just saw the lineup, I don't think he has had a day off since August 4th. But other than the team had days off August 13th and August 20th. So I'm about 95% sure that that's right. So
1: yeah, there's some guys that are built that way, too. Some guys that this is what they like to do.
0: Yeah.
1: They like to play. Nolan Arenado likes to play.
0: But usually catchers do get the occasional day off.
1: Yeah, absolutely. But you heard Torrey right there talking about him DHing as well. Yeah. And the fact that he enjoys that.
0: Good. It's time now for the keys to the game.
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15: D-backs keys to the game. Arizona Sports, the home of Arizona Diamondbacks baseball.
0: Well, I think my key to the game is a pretty simple one, Wolf. Just make sure Ryan Waldschmidt comes up in the bottom of the ninth with a chance to win the game. That's my key to the game. However you got to do that, just get Waldy up in the bottom of the ninth with a chance to win the game.
1: Yeah, you know what? The key to the game is run these dogs that are out there. Keep these dogs out there. Keep them in the game. If there's any way you can keep them around or close, once again, maybe their 41st come from behind victory once again. Could happen today. The key to the game, let the dogs eat.
0: It's time for the MLB standings. They are brought to you by Liberty GMC, where the deals are a home run and nowhere can you buy a new GMC for less. Wolf, that could not have worked out much better last night, because the Padres and the Phillies both lost last night. So in the wild card race, the Diamondbacks are just one game back of San Diego for the final wild card spot and three back of Philly for the number two wild card spot. Also, the Marlins lost last night, so they're three back of the Diamondbacks now. So you have a little bit of a buffer between yourself and the Marlins. And just bear in mind, they still have a three-game series against the Phillies.
1: Yeah.
0: Next week, actually, at home.
1: Yep.
0: And Cattell coming back for that, so that'll be a fun series. And that three-game series in San Diego, games 160, 161, and 162 at the end of the year.
1: Yes, oh my goodness. We said this like a month ago when we were talking about it. It just feels like, right, Basinonians? It just feels like, man, could it really come down to that series?
0: That's what it seems like. It
1: does feel like that. You can't shut it off at all.
0: And if that's the case, that's basically a playoff series. You know, if you're if you're within a game of the Padres one way or the other, that's essentially a playoff series. So that's, stay tuned. But a big one today at Chase Field. When we come back, we got one more segment, Wolf, and we're going to talk to Diamondbacks Senior Vice President, Assistant GM Amiel Sade, get his thoughts on last night's walk-off win, Ryan Waldschmidt paying dividends already, and is Cattell really coming back next week against the Phillies? All that is next. It's Wolf and Luke on Arizona Sports, the local sports leader.
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22: 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And listen, the greatest thing about something like this, I'm not saying Ryan Waldschmidt is going to be a superstar, but some athletes who have incredible moments of clutch behavior early in their career, it can change everything. Mm-hmm. Michael Jordan is the classic example. He makes that shot against Georgetown as a freshman, and the fact that he made that made him think, I'm special. Ryan Waldschmidt's probably waking up this morning thinking, you know what? I'm kind of the man.
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3: A thrilling win for the Diamondbacks last night. And now they're right back at it in less than an hour against the Cubs at Chase Field. Chance to win this series. But before that, D-backs Senior Vice President, Assistant GM, Amiel Sade is joining us on the Arizona Sports Line. There he is.
4: Amiel,
3: thanks so much. What's going on? How are we doing after the way Ryan Waldschmidt ended that game last night?
5: Yeah, a lot better than how we were feeling in the seventh inning, I can tell you that much.
3: I guess let's start there. There's a couple different ways to go with this. I guess I'll just start with Waldschmidt in particular. We were looking at all the crazy stats and how rare it is for anybody to hit a walk-off, let alone two come-from-behind walk-offs in the same month, and he's a rookie. What is this experience, in your mind, doing for him, the individual, just in his development so early in his career?
5: Yeah, I think it's for all young players that come up in these big situations, especially playing meaningful games in September. I mean, it's huge. I think these guys talk about when they get up the first time and they're putting pressure on themselves to steal one of Torrey's lines, go 5 for 4 every night. And I think what we want are good at bats and following the process. And I look at last night's game, and we talked about this a little bit after the game. It's just, once Fernandez got to second, it allowed him to just kind of, he's shooting for a single. He's just trying to push the ball forward and not necessarily having to do damage, because he knows a single is going to score the run. And, you get a better swing off. You don't try to look to hit a home run. He gets a hanging slider and he puts it in the seats. And I think, that these are all learning moments for them. And he sees, he even talked about how he saw that first slider, and then when, saw the release point, and when it came back up, he was ready for it. And I think maybe 3 months ago, he might not have had that same approach and that same way of thinking.
4: Amiel, as a talent evaluator, what does your scouting report say about Ryan Waldschmidt?
5: Yeah, it's funny. We've loved the athlete, the ability to, this guy bounced around the diamond as a young player. He wasn't an outfielder, and then went to Kentucky, was a left fielder. And, we put him in center. We've seen how he's really progressed. He's gotten so much better. He's always had a really keen eye at the plate. His plate discipline is exceptional in the minor leagues. And he's learned some things at the major leagues. He's gotten punched, and now he's starting to punch back. And so, he swings at pretty good pitches. He's got bat speed. He's got power. He's got to get on the barrel a little bit more consistently at the big league level. But, we're starting to see that. And, people want young players. They move so quickly through the system. People want young players that come up and perform right away. And, we're starting to see more at bats under their belt. And, you see how easy it is for him to get to power when he can barrel it up.
4: And Amiel, he seems like he's really a squared away dude as well, personally.

0: Am I right on that?
1: He is. He loves to talk. He loves to talk baseball. He knows his approach. He's a great person to have around.
2: Amiel, I don't know if you noticed this, but Ketel Marte has been in the news a little bit in the last week and a half. And I know that you guys have said the plan is for him to come back early next week in that Philly series. Just wanted to check in since we have you, if that still seems like it's on track right now.
1: Seems like it, yeah. He's been at Salt River, and he's getting better. I know, obviously, he had little knee issue that he's working through, and he should hopefully be playing in games come the next couple days at down in the minor leagues, and hopefully get him back next week.
0: Amiel, do you have a closer?
1: You love that. It's you know, fortunately, to answer your question, we have a few guys that Tori can count on now.
0: Yeah, you know, what are you seeing from J-Mart? Okay, he is just encouraging to actually watch J-Mart go out there, knowing what he's been through with the Tommy John, the second Tommy John, and to watch him go out and come back the way that he is, man. It's heartwarming.
1: It is. He's such a good kid. He works his butt off. We love having him around. He brings energy. You see kind of the calmness that he has on the mound. He kind of walks around the same way in the clubhouse. And, you know, to be able to use somebody like J-Mart when you're down a run in the ninth inning, you know, 4-3 game, and he's not even pitching necessarily, you know, the leverage when you're up 4-2 is, you know, he's going to get to that point, obviously, where, you know, you're seeing it's a little scattered right now, but he's getting back in the zone. It's just, knocking some more rust off. And then we're going to get to, soon enough, we'll get to back-to-backs. And but it's great to have that arm coming out of the bullpen last night just to, you know, make us feel good in the ninth inning.
2: Talking to Amiel Sade. Amiel, the resiliency that was on display last night, certainly, but it's been there with this team really all year. I don't know how much you can necessarily account for that or plan for that in spring training, but when do you feel like that became a real important and pretty solid part of this team's identity this year?
1: You know, it's funny. It seems like we talk about that almost every year with the team, and I think that comes from Torrey. And I think the kind of never give up attitude that Torrey has in the dugout, him and his coaching staff. And, you know, when you have young players, sometimes there are going to be games where, you know, you sleepwalk for 6 or 7 innings because they're struggling, and then they bring energy and they wake up. And, you know, we've seen that a lot. I don't know. I saw a stat today that we've had 40 come from behind. I don't know exactly what it was, but it's not surprising. It does feel like when we get to someone's bullpen, a lot of times during a game that we feel like we're out of it, we wake up. And once we start making a little noise, we make a lot of noise, and it's fun to watch. I think it's, you know, the Perdomos and the Morenos and the Corbins that have been through it for the last few years, and hopefully they're passing it on to the Waldies and the Fernandezes and the Lawlers and that next group.
0: Man, I love what I'm seeing out of Brandon Faude. This is one of my favorite starts because, once again, it's easy to say, okay, whenever you go out there and you take the ball and everything's going well, okay, great, you know, of course, you're going to. What about when things don't go well? He gave up the big crooked number, and to see him take the ball and still settle down after that and battle. And I respect that so much, Amiel.
1: Yeah, he really fought back, gave us a good 6 innings there. You know, I think he probably looks back. It's the same feeling he had in Boston, where he looks at the Gasper home run and wishes he could take a pitch away. And it's the same feeling on Hap last night. You know, I think he just, you know, he was committed to going soft and throw, you know, mixed in some curveballs and changeups. And obviously Hap took that curveball out, and it's kind of the same feeling he had with Gasper, where he went soft and, you know, he yanked a changeup out. But I think he's learning from those moments too. He's still learning. And I think you saw him, how he attacked Hap the next at bat. There's just the level of resiliency that he's kind of, we saw it early in his career, then he got punched in the face a little bit, and we're seeing it again. And, you know, even when you give up a 3-run home run, you're like, I got to keep my team in this game. And, you know, if we can get to their bullpen, we're going to win the game.
2: Well, Amiel, we appreciate this as always. Good
0: luck
2: today.
0: Thank you, Amiel.
1: Thanks, guys.
2: That's Amiel. Amiel Sade joining us right there on the Arizona Sports Line. Of course, D-back senior vice president, assistant GM, who I'm sure seemed pretty pumped after the way that game ended.
0: Love that closer question.
2: Yeah, you, you weren't able to ask that earlier in the season, but yeah, now you can ask it. And J-Mart's back, picked up his first win last night.
0: J-Mart. Right?
2: That's it for us. Thanks to Rick and Jamal behind the glass. For Wolf, I'm Luke. We got D-backs Cubs coming up here next on Arizona Sports, the local sports leader.
0: Peace and strength.
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16: A wild walk-off win last night puts the Snakes in position to potentially win the series today. Welcome to the D-backs BP Show as the Arizona Diamondbacks prepare for a rubber match with the Chicago Cubs here at Chase Field. My name is Steve Zinsmeister with our producer and engineer Leo Gilmartin, and our technical director is Allie Narini. Down 4-0 in the bottom of the eighth, things were not looking too good for the Diamondbacks last night. But they rallied for three runs in the eighth and got a runner aboard in the ninth with Ryan Waldschmidt coming off the bench as a pinch hitter, delivering a two-run walk-off home run that capped off an improbable win. It was Waldy's second walk-off homer in just the past 3 weeks. In fact, he's the first rookie in Major League history to hit two walk-off homers while trailing in the same calendar month. And he's done it against the Dodgers. He did it against the Cubs. You could not handpick two better teams to have had that happen against. So here we are today, the final game of the series. And despite the way last night ended, the Cubs have actually handled the Diamondbacks for about 16 of the 18 innings that they have played this week. And as much as we all love a good come-from-behind win, I would think the Diamondbacks are hoping to get out in front of this one. This would be a huge series to win. I don't need to tell you that. Eduardo Rodriguez will be on the mound for Arizona today. They've won 20 of the 26 games that he has started this season. He's 13-4 himself with a 2.61 ERA, fourth best in the National League right now. And he's just a ton of fun to watch. He's old school, man. He's not going to blow the fastball by you. He's going to strike out. He's not going to strike out a ton of dudes necessarily, but what he will do is he'll put the ball on the black, he'll draw weak contact, keep the ball in the yard, and force teams to put the ball in play. The D-backs have one of the best defenses in baseball this year, and Erod has zero problem giving them opportunities to show why. He will face off against another lefty, Matthew Boyd. Feels like the Diamondbacks have faced a lot of those lately. He is 8-2 this season with a 4.15 ERA. He's allowed 17 runs in just four starts this month. But he did give the D-backs some trouble when they saw him back in May. He did have a quality start that day, two runs in six innings. Although, the Diamondbacks have had great success against lefties this year. Their 280 batting average against southpaws is by far the best in baseball, and their OPS is second best. Unfortunately, the only team above them is the Chicago Cubs. So that could make for an interesting offensive showdown here this afternoon in the series finale. Coming up, where does last night's win rank among the best D-backs walk-off victories of the season? Well, I'll give you my list when the D-backs BP show continues next on the Morgan & Morgan Diamondbacks Radio Network.
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16: Last night was an unbelievable finish to a baseball game. D-backs down four runs in the eighth. Not only did they come back, but for Ryan Walshman to come off the bench cold and hit another walk-off homer, it was special. And a massive win for the Diamondbacks as well. But it got me thinking, what are the other big walk-off wins of the season so far? So here's the list that I came up with, looking back on some of those big moments, some of my favorites from the year. And I suppose it's only fair that we start by mentioning the other walk-off home run that Walshman hit just 19 days ago against the Los Angeles Dodgers. The D-backs trailed the two-time defending champs 3-2 in the bottom of the ninth inning. Edwin Diaz entered the game for a save opportunity, one of the more dangerous closers in the game over the past couple of years, but coming off of an injury as well. Max Kepler drew a walk, replaced by a pinch runner. Sound familiar? And then Waldy homered to deep left center field. That set the tone for the rest of the series, too, in which the D-backs took 2 out of 3 against a division foe. And they were 90 feet away from sweeping the Dodgers in that series, but unfortunately lost game 2 in extras. Still an incredible win against the world champions. For the next game that I'll mention, let's go back a bit further to just after the All-Star break. The Diamondbacks playing against the St. Louis Cardinals at home and go down 7-0 after 5 innings. Just a demoralizing feeling. Torey Lovello was using his long relievers at that point, just trying to get to the next day, honestly. But they scored 3 runs in the 6th, 2 more in the 7th, and then 2 in the 8th to tie the game, which went to extra innings, and then they walked it off in the 10th with a Max Kepler double. There was also an inside-the-park home run by Geraldo Perdomo during that game that was pretty awesome. 8 unanswered runs for the Diamondbacks, overcoming a 7-run deficit. That tied a franchise record for the largest comeback in D-backs history. A wild win for sure. Do you remember that crazy stretch where the Diamondbacks faced the Giants and the Rockies 13 games in a row and they won 11 of them? Well, do you also remember what happened on May 19th when San Francisco took an early 3-1 lead and held it for 7 straight innings, only for the Diamondbacks to win the game in the 9th? Well, Arizona had two base hits and a catcher's interference that went their way in the ninth. And Tony Vitello, for some reason, chose to bring in a left-handed reliever, Matt Gage, to face Ketel Marte. Well, he must not have checked his splits, because Ketel mashes lefties. And that's exactly what he did in that moment, launching a three-run walk-off homer just over the home bullpen. It was a four-run ninth inning to steal a win from a division rival, and it was right in the middle of one of the best stretches of the season for the Snakes. Let's go way back for this next one. All the way back to April 5th, about 10 games into the season, the Diamondbacks were hosting the Atlanta Braves. It was a back-and-forth affair all the way up until extra innings in a 5-5 game. The D-backs had the ghost runner at second base, just needing to bring him home to win. And on the very first pitch of the inning, Ketel Marte launched a double over the head of the right fielder, who was playing in just a little bit. And it was Cattell's third walk-off of his career at that point, first of three that he would have this season so far. You could probably consider that the D-backs' first huge win in the 2026 season against a playoff contender early in the year to win the fourth game of the series and split with the Braves. That was big time. And then I'll quickly mention another game that happened in mid-July, not all that long ago, just 2 days after the Kepler walk-off, actually. The D-backs were hosting the Athletics that day, and they went to extras in a 4-4 tie after the A's scored three runs in the final two innings. They also played at a fifth in the top of the 10th, but the D-backs managed to come through in the bottom of that inning. An RBI single from Nolan Arenado tied the game, and then Ildemar Vargas was the hero with a bases-loaded base knock, which brought home the winning run. And then the next day, the Diamondbacks went out there and won in a blowout. It was 15-5, one of their most dominant offensive performances of the entire season. So it really set up a pretty convincing series win for the Diamondbacks against the Athletics. So there it is. That's my list. A couple of the biggest walk-off wins from the season for the Diamondbacks. Maybe you remember a handful of those in honor of Ryan Waldschmidt's home run from last night. And those are just the ones that I could think of off the top of my head. Hopefully, we'll be able to add to that list in the next 29 games that are left on the schedule. Coming up, we'll get you the full injury report for today's game, the series finale between the Cubs and the Diamondbacks. It comes your way next on the D-backs BP Show on the Morgan & Morgan Diamondbacks Radio Network.
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16: 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Scary moment last night when Jordan Lawler got hit in the head by a Daniel Palencia fastball. But he cleared concussion protocol and is in the starting lineup today playing center field. So it sounds like a bullet dodged there. Similarly, Ildemaro Vargas and Corbin Carroll collided in the outfield yesterday on a little bloop base hit that ended up falling because they collided. Fortunately, Carroll slid underneath Vargas as he went over the top. Still some hard contact there, but it could have been much, much worse, especially if they were at the same level, if they were at the same height. But fortunately, they're totally fine as well. They stayed in the game last night, and they're both in the starting lineup as well. Corbin Burnes and Zach Gallen threw in a bridge camp game yesterday. It sounds like Gallen is a little bit more built up right now with his pitch count, but cannot return from the injured list until September 7th because he's on the 60-day. Burnes is still working on that buildup, but could return fairly soon. I'm thinking early September for sure. Ketel Marte is starting to get some at-bats in bridge camp games soon, possibly as early as tomorrow. He's been dealing with some knee inflammation over the past couple of days. The goal is to have him rejoin the big league club early next week when the Philadelphia Phillies are here in town and playing the Diamondbacks at Chase Field. All right, in just a moment, D-backs manager Torrey Lovello joins me here on the BP Show. Stick around and you'll hear it next on the Morgan & Morgan D-backs Radio Network.
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16: Welcome back to the D-backs BP Show, getting you set for the series finale alongside the manager, Torrey Lovello. Well, Torrey, bottom of the ninth, two outs. It's the scenario that we've all run through in our heads as kids.
10: Yeah.
16: Everybody wants to be in those shoes. What made Ryan Waldschmidt the right guy for the job in the pinch hitting situation?
10: Well, I love the heartbeat. I love the passion, the focus, and then just the overall engagement of the athlete. Waldy is always present. He knows what the job is. He's fearless. He's grown and he's matured since I first met him at the beginning of the season. So, you know, the hitting coaches strongly recommended that he would be the right guy in the right spot. We felt like it would require a base hit, and we got the bonus plan. It was a great moment for him in this organization.
16: The fact that it's his second walk-off home run in just the past couple of weeks, coming through in multiple big moments like that, how can those moments build trust between a manager and a player?
10: Well, you know, what I told him afterwards, I said, you just made your manager look really good. Pinch hit, two-run home run, so thank you. But, you know, the overall I trust these guys. I trust these boys. I know how hard they're working. I know the game's hard, and you are going to have great moments, and sometimes they're going to be not so great. But as long as you have the process and you believe in yourself and you walk up there with the confidence that Waldy shows, I'm never going to have a problem with you. I trust the at-bat. I trust the person that's going to step into that box, and I have an certain expectation that something good may happen, and certain guys are going to be more qualified than others. It's just the natural God-given talent that they have. But overall, I trust Waldy. I trust every player on this team to go out there and execute and get the job done.
7: It was the 40th comeback win of the year for the Diamondbacks. What is it about the DNA of this lineup, this roster, that when they get down, it makes them better?
10: It's hard to explain, but I have, you know, some feelings on it that I think our youthfulness just doesn't allow us to shut down. They're very, very engaged for nine full innings. I think that youthfulness creates a little bit more energy. They're not tired, and they're just going to go out there and they're going to play for 27 outs. And those are some of the standards and the demands that are made upon them. You know, just saying before this interview, our bullpen has been really good. I think it keeps us in games and allows us to cover a less deficit. You know, if you put a bullpen piece in there and you're down 5-1, you know, at times that score is 5-3 when they come out. It's not 7-1. So credit to the bullpen for keeping us in those games.
7: A couple of different scary moments yesterday. Jordan Lawler gets hit in the head by a pitch. Ildemaro Vargas and Corbin Carroll colliding, but that could have been much worse. I see all three of them in the lineup today. So do you feel like you dodged a couple bullets last night?
10: Yeah, for sure. Thank God for the C-flap on the helmet with Lawler. And, you know, he's been battling so many injuries, and I'm just glad that he got up off the mat, passed the concussion protocol, and is in there today. The other one, once again, you know, you see Corbin laying down. You wonder if he's been hit in the head. And this doesn't take much as you're moving full speed and opposite directions when you collide that something like that happens. But I could see Vargy landed on his head. He was okay. Corbin had stepped away by the time I got there. I gave him a signal and asked him if he was okay, and he was just fine. But when he was laying on the ground, he said he was taking inventory. Just wanted to see, go through A, B, C, and D to make sure everything was okay, got up, and felt great.
7: Off day for Gabby Moreno today, his first in a couple of weeks. How has he handled this workload that you've given him?
10: It's hard to give him a day off. He's one of our best hitters, one of the best hitters in baseball. The statistics will say that. And, you know, I think he needs a day off. He doesn't want one. But I felt like given what could happen this weekend, four games in 3 days, I'm going to try to get him to play in every one of those games. I'm still going to manipulate that lineup. I still haven't figured out how to do it. But getting him an off day today, I felt like it was the right thing for him and his body, and it was much needed.
7: You'll face another lefty starter on the mound today. It feels like you guys have faced a lot of them here lately. Do you feel like that sets up your offense to possibly come out a little bit hotter out of the gate than we've seen in the past couple days?
10: I think so. We've been banging left-handed pitchers around pretty good all year long. You know, Boyd is going to shape the ball at home plate. We just got to be stubborn to the pitcher we're looking for. Do some homework. Do some math before we walk into the batter's box to say this is what could happen per at bat and go out there and attack the baseball.
7: Eduardo Rodriguez, what kind of confidence does he give your team right now?
10: Well, I went to bed last night feeling really good, knowing that one of the best pitchers in the National League was going to be taking the mound for us. So he does that. He's earned that. We know what he's very capable of. And you talk about reading swings and shaping the ball. He's been very good at it this year.
7: Torrey, thank you. Best of luck in the finale.
10: Thanks so much.
7: All right, that's the skipper, Torrey Lovello. When we come back, we'll wrap up the show right after this on the Morgan & Morgan D-backs Radio Network.
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16: Series finales don't get much bigger than this. Two teams hoping to make the playoffs this year. And the Cubs have dominated for most of this series, but the D-backs, they're still riding high off of last night's walk-off homer from Ryan Waldschmidt. Today, we'll see two lefty starters on the mound this afternoon, facing two of the best lineups in baseball when it comes to mashing left-handed pitching. Chris Garagiola and Tom Candiotti are coming up next. They've got more on the starting pitchers. They've got the starting lineups as well, and all the play-by-play. The Cubs and the D-backs, the series finale is coming your way next on the Morgan & Morgan Diamondbacks Radio Network.
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16: 1-1, swung on, lifted high and deep, left center field. Pajes back to the fence. He leaps. This ball is gone.
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16: Broadcasting live from Chase Field in downtown Phoenix, it is once again time for Arizona Diamondback Baseball. And this afternoon, the D-backs are looking to finish off this homestand with a series win against the visiting Chicago Cubs. Hi, everybody. Welcome inside the Greg Schulte radio booth. My name is Chris Garagiola. I'm joined by our analyst, longtime Major League pitcher Tom Candiotti. We're also joined by Steve Zinsmeister. Leo Gilmartin is our producer, engineer, and Ali Nerini is our technical director. Back in studio, Candy, this town's still buzzing after the walk-off win last night. It looked like that one was done and dusted. D-backs down 4-0 going into the eighth, but they rally for five unanswered. And here they are, a chance to pick up a much-needed series win against the top wild-card team in Chicago.
3: You know, that's why you got to play 27 outs in this game, right? You never know till the final out is cashed in. And really, I attribute a lot of this to this bullpen the D-backs had. Those last three innings, they put up three zeros and enabled that comeback to really happen. And, of course, you know, with Waldy, that was another special moment for him already. And he's getting a whole booklet full of special moments.
16: I would tell you, he's got three homers. He certainly knows how to make the most of those home runs so far this season with a second walk-off home run last night. But now the attention turns today, and as good as the walk-off was, it's going to feel pretty hollow. If the D-backs cannot get a victory in this rubber match, they got their best pitcher of the season right now on the mound tonight, Eduardo Rodriguez. A little bit up and down over his last handful of starts, but of course, when we're talking about the entire season, no Diamondback starter has been as effective as Eduardo Rodriguez.
3: You really know he's going to give you a good outing in this. He knows how important this game is, not only for a couple reasons, beating the Cubs, number one, winning the series is another one, and only being one game behind the Padres in the wild card race. So he's pitched very, very well here at Chase Field this year, where he's 7-3 in August. Maybe he struggled a little bit, but he's still 3-1 with the 3.33 ERA. So he's very capable of spinning up a gem anytime he takes that rubber out there.
16: Yeah, 13-4 with a 2.61 ERA on the season. He's going against southpaw Matthew Boyd. On the year, 8-2 ERA over 4, which is okay. A little bit of a step back for Boyd. However, the first time that these two teams locked horns in the first half, 6 innings, 2 runs for Boyd back in Chicago. Of course, these are different offenses. We'll see what kind of response the D-backs are able to put together this afternoon.
3: Yeah, and he's pitched very well on the road for Craig Counsell, you know, where he's undefeated. So, you know, it's going to be a tough one. He's a guy that isn't going to overpower you, but, you know, he's going to move it around. He's going to change speeds. He's going to cut it. He's going to spin it. He's going to do everything he can do possibly to manipulate that any kind of spin on the baseball. So you got to stay with him. You got to be patient with him. And, you know, try to get a good pitch to hit.
21: Diamondbacks have done an outstanding job really limiting the damage from Pete Crow Armstrong in this series. He's actually hitless through the first couple games. However, the Cubs have picked up quite a few home runs in the first couple games of this season, or in this series, pardon me. And I imagine that's going to be one of the most important things, not only for Eduardo, but the bullpen to follow afterwards. You keep the Cubs in the yard, you're going to have a great chance of picking up a victory.
3: And not only that, but you got a good sense of their bullpen a little bit. And so you know that, you know, Palencia, he can really bring it. He's very wild right now. He's not locked into his normal self that we've seen him previously. And Webb at the end of the game was nothing special. He didn't look like that yesterday anyway. And so if you can keep it close and even keep it even or even ahead, I think you're feeling pretty good about yourself.
21: We'll see if the Diamondbacks can get the job done here in the series finale. We're going to take our first break. When we come back, we'll get you the full starting lineups. And then it is time for first pitch. Matthew Boyd is taking on Eduardo Rodriguez. It's one final matchup between the Cubs and the Diamondbacks. And the play-by-play action comes your way right after this on the Morgan & Morgan Diamondbacks Radio Network.
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21: 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The Cubs with the loss last night. Their record falls to 76-57, leading off center fielder Pete Crow Armstrong. Batting second, right fielder Seiya Suzuki. Batting third, DH Alex Bregman. And in the cleanup spot at first base, it'll be Michael Busch. Batting fifth, the shortstop Nico Horner. Batting sixth in left field, Tyrone Taylor. Batting seventh at third base, Pedro Ramirez. Batting eighth, catcher Carson Kelly. And rounding out the starting nine at second base, it'll be Gabriel Arias. Again, for the Cubs, they're lined up with PCA, Suzuki, Bregman, Busch, Horner, Taylor, Ramirez, Kelly, and Arias. And on the mound for Chicago, it is 35-year-old left-hander Matthew Boyd. Boyd's in now part of his 12th season in the big leagues. It is his second season with the Chicago Cubs. And this year, 8-2 with a 4.15 ERA. He'll be making just his 17th start of the season. Look now at the starting lineup for the Diamondbacks. 70-63 with last night's walk-off. Leading off at second base, Sildemar Vargas. Batting second in right field, Corbin Carroll. Batting third, shortstop Geraldo Perdomo. And in the cleanup spot, it'll be DH Nolan Arenado. Batting fifth at first base, Tim Tawa. Batting sixth at third base, Jose Fernandez. Batting seventh, catcher James McCann. Batting eighth at center field, Jordan Lawler. And rounding out the starting nine, it'll be left fielder Ryan Waldschmidt. Again, the Diamondbacks are lined up with Vargas, Carroll, Perdomo, Arenado, Tawa, Fernandez, McCann, Lawler, and Waldschmidt. Candy on the mound for the Diamondbacks. Veteran left-hander Eduardo Rodriguez.
3: He'll be starting number 27 for E-Rod. He's 13-4, sparkling 2.61 ERA. Both fastballs and also a cutter occasionally, the changeup and a curveball, but mainly going to be four-seamers and changeups. Been very, very good this whole season long. He doesn't walk a lot of guys less than three, doesn't give up a lot of home runs. And what he's been really good at this year, pitching with runners in scoring position. Only a 156 batting average against. He's been a great situational pitcher, leaving 82% of the base runners on base without letting them score. And that has been really kind of his mark this year. He gets them on base, but he doesn't break.
21: Well, that's our pitching report, which is brought to you by Jeep. When the going gets tough, you can depend on Ram Trucks. Hurry to your local Ram dealer for exceptional offers on a powerful lineup of trucks. Nothing stops Ram. Third straight day, the D-backs going with the home whites, white jerseys, white pants, the logo A on the left breast pocket. To go with red caps and black bills, Cubs changing up their looks slightly. Alternate blues today, blue jersey with the bear logo wrapped around the red C in the left breast pocket. To go with red numbers and letters with a white trim and blue caps and blue bills. Home plate umpire, the crew chief, Alfonso Marquez. He's joined by Mike Estabrook at first, Lance Barrett at second, and Malachi Moore is the umpire over at third. A surprise to nobody, it's another scorcher out there this afternoon. 113 degrees, clear skies in downtown Phoenix. It's about 80 degrees inside of Chase Field. And of course, our first pitch time and temperature reports are brought to you by Collins Comfort Masters. When the time comes, call 480-NO-WORRY for all of your air conditioning, plumbing, electrical, and water filtration needs. Only two true lefties in the starting lineup for Craig Counsell against the southpaw Eduardo Rodriguez. And one of them is MVP hopeful Pete Crow Armstrong, who has not done much so far in the series. Rodriguez is ready to go, and so are we. His first pitch of the ball game is taken at the knees for a called strike. We're off and running. First pitch at 12:41.
3: E-Rod hides the ball so well. Straight four-seam fastball right in on the outside corner. Nice pitch to start it off.
21: Here's the 0-1. Swung on, pulled foul. Pitch might have been in off the plate. It's 0-2.
3: He's just going right to work against PCA. Outside, inside, and he finds himself ahead. Now he can expand that strike zone and try to get him to chase.
21: Rodriguez, last time out, a solid effort against the Reds with 5 2/3 scoreless. As now the 0-2. And PCA takes a changeup down and in. We're going to see a lot of changeups to these left-handed hitters, you would imagine, if E-Rod can get ahead in the count.
3: Yeah, such key. I think really key for E-Rod in this game is how he's going to handle the right-handed bats the Cubs have.
21: Swing and a miss. There's another changeup and the first strikeout for E-Rod this afternoon.
3: What a great way to start this game. I mean, he gets ahead with the fastballs and then finishes them off with a changeup. Inside, gets a swing and miss. Beautiful pitch.
21: One up, one down, start. And now here come a slew of right-handers for the next five hitters. True righties, Seiya Suzuki, 22 homers, 75 driven in. And first pitch over the inside edge for a called strike. It's 0-1.
3: Well, he looks sharp right now. Again, the four-seamer dots the inside corner, getting ahead in the count.
21: Bases empty. One out, the 0-1. Suzuki, swing and a miss. It's 0-2.
3: Well, let's try the cutter. Can't hit that one either. I mean, he is on fire right now. You know, sometimes you can see when a pitcher looks sharp, he looks really sharp.
21: The 0-2. And Suzuki will take a high fastball. It's a combination we see often from E-Rod when he gets ahead, nothing and two. Usually a high fastball, and then he might double up or go to the changeup down and away. 1-2 pitch. McCann wants it up and in. Swinging a foul tip. It still remains a ball and two strikes.
3: It's a two-seamer that time, and I think what he was trying to do was start it in off the plate and let that come right back over the inside corner, maybe steal a strikeout.
21: Another 1-2 offering.
11: And Suzuki will take that changeup down and away. That one a little too close to the opposite batter's box. 2-2 the count. Suzuki, pair of hits yesterday, including a double in the sixth inning. Scored a couple of runs as well. 2-2 now. And just below the zone. Great try. Full count.
3: Oh, changeup right there. And it's amazing he didn't swing at that. It was so close to being a strike.
11: Trying to avoid a walk after the strikeout. Here's the payoff. Suzuki swings and shoots it to the right side. That is going to go just foul. A bad try by the Cub right fielder.
3: Right on the upper edge, outside corner. He went with the pitch. Hit it hard, but hit it foul.
11: There was a time where Suzuki was primarily a DH for the Cubs, and he was very frustrated. Wanted to be a two-way player in the sense that he could hit and play defense. And he's gotten his wish this year. Really made the most of it. 3-2. Just in off the plate. It's ball four, and it will be a one-out walk in the top of the first.
3: Good try. Just missed a little bit off the plate in. Every one of those pitches been really

We're sorry. Due to content restrictions, this stream is not available in your area right now. Please try again later. 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We're sorry. 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

Nice, and try again. We're sorry. 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We're sorry. 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We're sorry. 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We're sorry. 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We're sorry. 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We're sorry. 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We're sorry. 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We're sorry. 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We're sorry. 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

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We're sorry. 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We're sorry. 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

Try again. We're sorry. 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We're sorry. 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We're sorry. 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We're sorry. 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Please try again later. If you feel this is an error right now, please try again later. 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We're sorry. 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We're sorry. 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

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We're sorry, due to content restrictions, this stream is not available in your area right now. 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We're sorry, due to content restrictions, this stream is not available in your area right now. 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

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We're sorry, due to content restrictions, this stream is not available in your area right now. 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We're sorry, due to content restrictions, this stream is not available in your area right now. Please try again later. If you feel this is an error,
Please enable location services on your

Vice and try again. We're sorry. 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We're sorry. 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We're sorry. 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We're sorry. 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We're sorry. 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We're sorry. 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We're sorry. 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We're sorry. 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We're sorry. 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

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We're sorry, due to content restrictions, this stream is not available in your area right now. Please try again later. If you feel this is an

Error. 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We're sorry. 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We're sorry. 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We're sorry. 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

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We're sorry. 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We're sorry. 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Please try again later. 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We're sorry. 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Please try again later. 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We're sorry. 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We're sorry. 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We're sorry. 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We're sorry. 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We're sorry. 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We're sorry. 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We're sorry. 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We're sorry. 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

Try again. We're sorry. 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

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We're sorry. 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We're sorry. 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We're sorry. 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We're sorry. 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We're sorry. 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

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If you feel this is an error, please enable location services on your device and try again. 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Please try again later. 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We're sorry. Due to content restrictions, this stream is not available in your area right now. 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We're sorry. 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We're sorry. 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We're sorry. 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We're sorry. 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We're sorry. 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We're sorry. 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We're sorry. 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

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Due to content restrictions, this stream is not available in your area right now. 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We're sorry. 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Please try again later. 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

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We're sorry. 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

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We're sorry, restrictions, this stream is not available in your area right now. 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

Ice and try again. 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We're sorry, due to content restrictions, this stream is not available in your area right now. 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We're sorry, due to content restrictions, this stream is not available in your area right now. Please try again later. If you feel this is an error, try again. We're sorry, due to content restrictions, this stream is not available in your area right now. 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We're sorry, due to content restrictions, this stream is not available in your area right now. 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

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Due to content restrictions, this stream is not available in your area right now. 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We're sorry. 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We're sorry. 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We're sorry. 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We're sorry. 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We're sorry. 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We're sorry. 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We're sorry. 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We're sorry. 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Please try again later. If you feel this is an error, please enable

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We're sorry, due to content restrictions, this stream is not available in your area right now. 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We're sorry, due to content restrictions, this stream is not available in your area right now. 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We're sorry, due to content restrictions, this stream is not available in your area right now. 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If you feel this is an error, please enable location services again later. 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We're sorry, due to

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We're sorry, due to content restrictions, this stream is not available in your area right now. 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We're sorry, due to content restrictions, this stream is not available in your area right now. 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We're sorry, due to content restrictions, this stream is not available in your area right now. 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We're sorry, due to content restrictions, this stream is not available in your area right now. 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We're sorry, due to content restrictions, this stream is not available in your area right now. 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We're sorry, due to content restrictions, this stream is not available in your area right now. 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We're sorry, due to content restrictions, this stream is not available in your area right now. 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We're sorry, due to content restrictions, this stream is not available in your area right now. 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

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We're sorry. 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We're sorry. 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We're sorry. 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We're sorry. 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We're sorry. 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We're sorry. 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We're sorry. 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

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Due to content restrictions, this stream is not available in your area right now. 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We're sorry. Due to content restrictions, this stream is not available in your area right now. Please try again later. 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We're sorry. Due to content restrictions, this stream is not available in your area right now. Please try again later. If you feel this is an error, please enable location services on your device and try again. We're sorry. Due to content restrictions, this stream is not available in your area right now. Please try again later. If you feel this is an error, please enable location services on your device and try again. We're sorry. Due to content restrictions, this stream is not available in your area right now. Please try again later. If you feel this is an error, please enable location services on your device and try again. We're sorry. 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Please try again later. If you feel this is an error, please enable location services on your device and try again. We're sorry. Due to content restrictions, this stream is not available in your area right now. Please try again later. If you feel this is an error, please enable location services on your device and try again. We're sorry. 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We're sorry. 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We're sorry. 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We're sorry. 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We're sorry. 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We're sorry. 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We're sorry. 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Please try again later. 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We're sorry. 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

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We're sorry. 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We're sorry. 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

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We're sorry, due to content restrictions, this stream is not available in your area right now. 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

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We're sorry, due to content restrictions, this stream is not available in your area right now. 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We're sorry, due to content restrictions, this stream is not available in your area right now. 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We're sorry, due to content restrictions, this stream is not available in your area right now. 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

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We're sorry, due to content restrictions, this stream is not available in your area right now. 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We're sorry, due to content restrictions, this stream is not available in your area right now. 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

it right now. 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We're sorry, due to content restrictions, this stream is not available in your area right now. 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

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We're sorry. 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We're sorry. 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Please try again later. If you feel this is an error, we're sorry. Due to content restrictions, this stream is not available in your area right now. 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We're sorry. 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We're sorry. 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We're sorry. 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We're sorry. 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We're sorry. 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We're sorry. 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We're sorry. 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We're sorry. 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We're sorry. 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We're sorry. 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We're sorry. 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Due to

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We're sorry, due to content restrictions, this stream is not available in your area right now. 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

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We're sorry. 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We're sorry. 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We're sorry. 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We're sorry. 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We're sorry. Due to content restrictions, this stream is not available in your area right now. Please try again later. If you feel this is an error, please enable.

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4: All I'm Mitch Vareldis, and here's what's trending now. Sorry, Burnsy, we'll talk in a sec. Diamondbacks, they wrapped up a huge series victory over the Cubbies earlier today. Jordan Lawler's solo home run in the seventh broke the scoreless tie, and the D-backs went on to beat the Cubs 2-0. Eduardo Rodriguez was masterful. Seven shutout innings, nine strikeouts in the win. Diamondbacks now hit the road. They're going to play four games.

0: games in 3 days against the San Francisco Giants. And the Cardinals wrapped up their joint practice with the Packers earlier today. If you want to see the toe-tapping touchdown that Marvin Harrison Jr. had, it was pretty. Head on over to ArizonaSports.com and the Arizona Sports app for all the latest from today's practice. And that is what's trending now.
1: Hey, it's Vince Murata. 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That and a lot more starting at 6 on Arizona Sports 98.7, the Arizona Sports app, and the Arizona Sports YouTube channel.
2: Sorry about that. I forgot you had to do updates, too.
0: I did as well.
2: You're He-Man today.
0: It's fine. I have the power.
2: You're He-Man today. You're doing updates and filling in for Gambo today.
0: I don't have the awesome sword, unfortunately.
2: No. I don't think you'd get through security with that thing anyway, so I wouldn't even try. Darren Urban from AZ Cardinals is going to join us in the 5 o'clock hour. He is boots on the ground in Green Bay, Wisconsin. And he'll give us the lowdown on everything that went down today, because there was a lot that went down. Kind of reading the tweets of the various reporters who are there with the team, whether it's Darren, whether it's Teo Mackey, whether it's Mark McClune, whether it's Cam Cox. There were a couple of Danny Shurik is out there, obviously, with the Cardinals. And just kind of reading the tweets of practice, they're not allowed to shoot video or show video, though the Cardinals did seem to make an exception with the aforementioned Marvin Harrison
0: some
2: Jr.
0: people got to shoot video.
2: Apparently some people
0: Can we call it reading the tweet leaves? Something like that.
2: Maybe. Because it was a beautiful catch by Marvin Harrison Jr. and they all swarmed him when they did it. Look, it's Allen Iverson. We're talking about practice. We're not going to lose our minds about what they did today. But by all accounts, the Cardinals did very, very well for themselves today against the Green Bay Packers. That doesn't mean anyone's going to revise their win predictions for them.
0: No.
2: But it sounds like they competed and they got after it today, and their stars shone, and they kind of gave the Packers trouble. So, you know, kind of put that in a box and consider it for what it's worth, and keep it in perspective, all of that. But it sounds like it was a good day for the Cardinals as they were practicing against the
0: Packers. I'd rather all the reports be positive and, oh, this was fun, and they were flying around and picking off balls, and they were making awesome toe-tapping touchdown catches, than the alternative, which is they got just like pushed around and beat up, or anything that we would have probably anticipated from a joint practice against the Packers team that has made the playoffs essentially every year this decade, right?
2: Like, well, remind me, I mean, you're the Broncos fan.
0: Yeah.
2: They had the joint practices against the Broncos last year, right?
0: Yes, they did.
2: And if I remember right, they did terrible in those practices. I mean, again, it was just one day and it's just practice. But if I remember right, the reviews, and Lauren, I'm kind of looking at you too, if you remember it the same way I do. I remember it was kind of the same deal. We were reading some of the tweets from the practice that was going on. I was like, ew, they don't look like they're playing very well in this joint practice. Like, they're getting exposed. But again, you got to keep it in perspective and understand it doesn't mean everything. But it's not nothing either. It's significant. It's something at this point.
0: Take it into account. But like you said, just.
2: Yeah,
0: we'll just put it over here for right now.
2: And then, of course, today there was, you know, Jonathan Gannon giving a bunch of bear hugs to his former players. I think I read Monty Ossenfort and Jonathan Gannon had a big hug. There's the whole LaFleur thing. There's pictures of Mike and Matt's parents, and one of them's wearing red, one of them's wearing green. Okay, like, then there's the bike ride, and Trey McBride riding the bike, and there's the UW fan who's like, I have Buddha's bike. He's holding up a sign that says, I have Buddha's bike. Because he's the Husky fan, and Buddha goes right to him and takes the bike off to practice. But probably the biggest thing of today was Mike LaFleur acknowledging,
0: yeah,
2: Josh Sweat activated off the pup and right according to schedule.
3: It was great to have him out there. And you can just, when you get some of those pieces out there, you can feel it within the other guys too. They were happy to see him. Again, it's according to plan. It's right on schedule in terms of, you know, when he was going to get out there. He'll be out there again today doing some individual drills, and we'll just kind of take it one practice at a time.
2: It does make you wonder, at least it makes me wonder. Not that we shouldn't have trusted them, but we all thought something suspicious was going on with Josh Sweat, and maybe there still is something suspicious. But here's Mike LaFleur almost like shrugging it off, like, yeah, guys, this is exactly what we thought was going to happen. Almost like the plan all along was, we're just not going to play him at all in the preseason. We're going to give him basically training camp off, And when it comes time to where he and we think he needs this amount of time to get ready for the season, that's when we're going to activate him. And that's when we're going to go, as if that's just what everybody had agreed to from the start.
0: Does this put an end to any sort of conspiratorial talk show host thinking? Do you think that there's still a possibility that there's some sort of a guise put upon this whole week in particular, as people were quick to point out that this is Packers week?
2: No,
0: it's his former DC.
2: I don't think we're in the clear. I don't think we're good. I don't think we're okay. But I think it's, I also feel like it's getting, it's being shrunk by the day, you know, like I feel like each day we get closer to the season. I feel like, okay, maybe he's just going to be ready to go and play in week one, but it's not gone. It hasn't evaporated.
0: I think what would fully put an end to it is when we finally hear from Josh, because we've not heard from him all offseason other than him replying to, what was it, a social media comment where it's like, this is what I do, leave me alone, or whatever the point of it was. We still haven't heard from Josh yet. And as encouraging as it is to hear Mike LaFleur say all these great progression-based things, as encouraging as it is that he's off the PUP list and we saw him at practice earlier this week with the guys, I still want to hear from him. And I'm sure there's at least some part of Josh, I don't know this for a fact, but I would think that there's a part of Josh that also wants to squash any sort of reported qualms that he could have with this organization.
2: If there are qualms to be squashed, you know, like if he still has a grudge, if he's still wanting out, if he's still not happy. But I think you are 100% correct. The next step, and that will be a huge step in terms of dissolving this story to the point where you don't have to worry about it anymore. Hearing from him, hearing that he's fine, hearing that he's happy, hearing that he wants to be here, that there's no reason to worry about it. That is the next step of this. And maybe, I don't know, maybe I'm being naive in thinking that because Mike LaFleur is expressing confidence in the plan all along, that everything's good and we're fine. And maybe we'll learn a lot more this week, but it does certainly seem like, hey, he promised there was nothing to worry about and that he was going to be activated and ready to go to right on schedule. And boom, there he is.
0: I was going to say, to Mike's credit, he's been very straightforward, not necessarily blunt, but he's been straightforward at least about what's going on without giving away too much information. Of course, naturally, as he should, but he's not hiding all that much either. Like, he's just saying, this is what I know. And I know you guys are asking these questions and maybe you don't believe me, but I'm telling you, this is what it is.
2: And that's where I think is the most, other than not hearing from Josh, that's what I think is the most curious part of the story, is that Mike LaFleur almost, not mockingly, but has said on a couple of occasions, look, I know you guys don't believe me. I know you don't trust me, but it's going to happen. It's going to happen. And that confidence that he has in that. And I think, too, what threw us all for a little bit of a loop was Monty Ossenfort's comments on the topic about 10 days ago.
0: Very quick about it.
2: Where he, hey, look, we're not trading him. Well, that's not what we asked. We asked, does he want to be traded? And he kind of spoke a big circle around that and then ultimately got back to the, well, we're not trading him. Well, I'm sure you don't want to trade him, but does he want to be traded? And him not being super definitive about answering that part of the question, at least for me, kind of fueled that round of speculation like, did he ask out? Does he want out? But Mike's confidence in all this has been almost the counterbalance to that. Mike has been very, very assured in his conversations that he's not going anywhere and that the plan is for Josh Sweat to be ready to go by week one.
0: So let me ask you then, because you and John yesterday, you were having a conversation about the simulated win totals, I think it was, and the Cardinals ended up at a 4.4 or somewhere around the
2: It was 4.4, yeah.
0: So something in my mind that I've been wondering about over the last few hours is, okay, so Josh Sweat's healthy. We assume he's on track to play week one. What if he does play week one? And more importantly, what if they win? Like, how much does your perception of this team change if A, Josh Sweat plays in week one and, you know, if we're going to add an extra scoop of ice cream onto this, has a great impact against the Chargers? And B, what does that do for our long-term outlooks of this season if they go to Los Angeles, which relatively easy place to play, I would say, as far as road field, home field advantage, but they go out and beat a Chargers team that a lot of people have expectations on them making the postseason?
2: Short answer is not much, if only because I think anybody who follows the NFL the way we do and the way anybody's listening does knows kind of wacky things tend to happen in week one that aren't necessarily indicative of what's going to happen.
0: The Raiders beat the Patriots last year.
2: Yeah, I mean, every year, I bet we could go back 5-6 years and look at week one results. We probably go back longer than that and look at week one results and go, okay, that was an outlier. That was an outlier. You know, like week one seems to be the home for the outlier in the NFL schedule for the most part. And so it would take a lot more than a week one win against a Chargers team that, by the way, their offensive line, but they've got sorts of issues.
0: Tyler
2: Biotis
0: already out for a long time.
2: So it's going to take more than that for me to go, oh, on second thought, let's revise the win total or let's figure something out. But it would be nice.
0: Because I just
2: think they're going to get a week one win.
0: So remember in 2021 when they beat the Titans that first week and they beat the Titans, beat them down. And I know we didn't go into the season thinking they were going to win three games or lucky to win three games. But then they won again in week two and then three and four and five. Like, at what point do we just kind of accept the reality of the situation? And I know we're talking about a hypothetical 3 weeks from now. But the reason why the defense is going to succeed is because Josh Sweat is healthy and being an impactful player. Right.
2: Yeah.
0: And it feels like this Chargers team does have a vulnerable part of its offense, as you mentioned, with Biotis being out. That can be very easily exploited by the Cardinals defense if they're lucky.
2: We'll see. There's a long way to go. And when Josh speaks will be very, very interesting. Real quick, Mike LaFleur on James Conner, who still isn't doing 11 on 11 work.
3: That's too early for me to tell right now. I know it is starting to creep up, but that's a little too early for me to answer that.
2: So he's not being as definitive about James Conner and whether he's going to be available for week one as he kind of has been about Josh Sweat in terms of the fact that he's coming back. He's looking good, apparently, but they're being very, very cautious with him. And James Conner's not the most important guy like he used to be in years past. I understand. Sure. So it's a way different conversation with him than it is with Josh Sweat.
0: I'm just curious if he's, how healthy is he and how much of this is there trying to avoid losing him for the first 4 weeks of the season as well?
2: When we come back on the Burns and Gambo show, how could the Arizona Diamondbacks utilize roster gymnastics to give them the best possible roster? That's next on Arizona Sports, the local sports leader.
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3: We're, you know, here to work and get our work in and not have any shenanigans or anything like that. So, now on the flip side, yeah, I mean, it's cool. I get to see my parents today. There's going to be other friends and family there and all that kind of stuff. But it's, again, hard to explain how I'm not really focused on that.
2: Mike LaFleur speaking today before the joint practice against his brother's football team. Matt's at the Green Bay Packers practicing there at Lambeau. Of course, it was Jonathan Gannon. It was the Melton brothers. It was
0: Jay Love,
2: Mike and Matt.
0: And M. LaFleur.
2: Exactly. It's all the Jay Loves.
0: It's going to be a fun season.
2: And all the M. LaFleurs and all of that. And it was, I mean, it really, there were many, many, many storylines to look at with today's practice. And that's why we're going to have Darren Urban from azcardinals.com on. But on Sunday, it's a big day for the Cardinals. And they've already gotten a little bit of a head start on that with the Trey Benson news over the last 48 hours. Releasing him, having him clear waivers. Now he's back on the roster with the idea that Benson will probably reach some sort of an injury settlement and be off the roster. And of course, when cut down day comes on Sunday, Mitch, there's, you know, is BJ Ojulari going to be on that list? Probably. Is Elijah Jones going to be on that list? Maybe. Are there going to be some surprises? Are there going to be some names that we expect? But there was a really, I thought, good story today at ArizonaSports.com from our own Tyler Drake.
0: Shout out T. Drake.
2: Way to go, T. Drake. It made us think. About creative ways the Cardinals can create extra roster spots in case there's a dude they don't want to get rid of. You know, if there's a position that's kind of crowded, I'm thinking of the wide receiver room in particular. Like, they're going to have to cut somebody from that room that they probably don't want to cut. Mm-hmm. They've got some guys there. Is there a creative way they could work around that? And Tyler Drake had a really interesting suggestion.
0: So there's a few of them. I want to mention, like, last year they cut long snapper Aaron Brewer, eventually brought him back. That was a creative way to do that. Do they crunch things down in the tight end room? But what got yous and I's attention from Tyler was
2: yous and me's.
0: Yous and me's, us's. I'm trying Italian, I guess. Would they cut Gardner Minshew and go with two quarterbacks to start the season, being Jacoby Brissett and Carson Beck?
2: Let's be clear, in defense of Tyler Drake, he was not advocating this.
0: No.
2: He was not reporting this.
0: His mustache and his RV. Like, no, we're not advocating for this.
2: He's just saying, hey, look, if you're trying to create an extra roster spot, here's maybe a way you could do it. And his argument is based on the idea that Gardner Minshew is basically a middleman between Jacoby Brissett and Carson Beck. And if you've gotten to the point organizationally where Carson Beck is the next quarterback you're going to want to see anyway. Now, is Carson Beck healthy enough?
0: That was another thing that he talked about in his story about Beck's health.
2: Yeah.
0: And that, just how does that impact this decision?
2: Yeah. And that perhaps the roster move might be to put Beck on like the injured reserve with the designation to return.
0: Yeah.
2: And then you free up a roster spot for somebody else and then you bring him back after he's healthy enough. That would really suck because then he's not able to do anything until he comes off that list. But there is, I think, logic to the idea of a lot of redundancy to have Jacoby Brissett and Gardner Minshew on the same roster. We've said it 100 times, Mitch. They're basically the same guy. And if you want to think Brissett's a little bit better, okay, fine. Maybe Brissett is a little bit better. But for the most part, they're both there to kind of serve the same role. And if you really do want to get Carson Beck looks, is Minshew necessary on this roster? Thoughts?
0: The timeline is interesting too, because if we rewind to the beginning of free agency, and they essentially had Jacoby, Kyler, still technically speaking, and then Keaton Slovis, I think, was the third quarterback that they had. They signed Gardner Minshew, and we're thinking, okay, so you have two veteran guys, and I can't remember when the Jacoby wanting a little more money reports came out, and him being away from the guys during the involuntaries.
2: OTAs, it was like April, May, I think, when those stories came out. Yeah,
0: after Minshew was signed right? Mm-hmm. Murray's released. Fast forward to April, when we know now about this Brissett stuff, and they draft Carson Beck with one of their top 100 picks, with the 65th overall pick, I think it was. Had they not, and Tyler points this out in his story, had they not come to some sort of agreement with Brissett, maybe it's reasonable to think Brissett goes somewhere else and then you just have Minshew and you also have Beck and then you could put Keaton Slovis maybe on your practice squad and go to him there. But now, to your point, it is kind of a bit of a redundancy to have two veteran guys making, you know, veteran money for this team. And you also have Carson Beck. Like, it doesn't make sense if you're trying to develop Beck at the same time to have two veterans as opposed to one.
2: No, but here's where it makes sense, and here's why I think it's a little bit of a wild theory, and I like wild theories. I think it's kind of fun to talk about and think about. Here's where I'm a hard no on releasing Gardner Minshew, because then it forces you to potentially play Beck before Beck is ready. Jacoby Brissett gets hurt in week 3. Mm-hmm. Now you're really throwing Carson Beck to the fire, right? Now it's like there's we've talked 100 times on this show. Every show at the station has talked 100 times about when is the appropriate time for Carson Beck? When is the soft landing? When is the right time? How many games, et cetera, et cetera. What you don't want to do, where I'm thinking on this, you don't want to have to play Carson Beck out of sheer necessity, right? Like, oh, crap. Mm-hmm. You disagree? You think, hey, Brissett gets hurt in week 3, go get him, Carson. Let's see what you got for the next 14 games.
0: Well, it's either he becomes Tank Commander Beck or he becomes the next answer. And look, to your point about maybe rushing him in is not the right thing to do and having a backup to Jacoby that's a little more experienced is the right thing. But again, we've said ad nauseum about the expectations for the season not being great. And if you're going to take a flyer on a quarterback in a weak quarterback class, you at least might as well see what you have of him before you decide what direction you go with QB. Because as we know, there's essentially 3 outcomes with this Beck scenario. They're super bad still, and then just draft one of these Wunderkind quarterbacks in this next draft class that's being amped up already. There's scenario B, which is also acceptable to me, which is they're good enough and just can accept that Carson Beck is the next guy for their QB. Mm-hmm. Room. But then there's the C scenario, which is the worst possible one, which is you're not good enough to avoid looking at a new quarterback, and you're also not bad enough to be getting one of these prime QB candidates that's coming out of the draft. But I do think that there is a scenario if you get to Beck sooner by some happenstance, you at least get your answer sooner as to what direction you want to go with this.
2: Yeah, I hear you. I do. I think that there is... We can all sit here in our own minds. I don't want to speak for Gambo, but I think on this one I can. I know for Gambo, 6 games, that's good. For me, it's closer to 8. I would just worry that if it's 12, if it's 14, Now you're talking about a quarterback who's just legitimately not ready for that. Who's not ready for that, and who is, you know, I look at Carson Beck as a lottery ticket, and I look at him as, you know, I don't want to say that I don't care about blowing him up, but I also understand there's a certain disposability to Carson Beck a little bit. Like, if it doesn't work out, fine, you just go draft somebody else next year and nothing ventured, nothing lost, sort of thing. But I do also think that if you roll him out there in week four because you have to, the percentage of it failing, I think, grows almost infinitely, right? Like the percentage of this working with each week that passes by gets a little bit bigger and a little bit, because you're not asking as much for him to do. If you're asking him to be the tank commander for 14 games, I think the percentage of chance that this fails just gets higher and higher with each additional week that you ask him to play. If that number gets, and I know I'm drawing a real fine line here. I'm saying 8 games is fine, 14 is too many. I don't know. I'm just throwing darts. I'm just taking a guess here, but that does seem like an awful lot for Carson Beck to play if he's not ready for it.
0: But there's also zero pressure on the Cardinals if it doesn't work out. Like, really the only pressure that exists for Beck to succeed is with Beck. Because if Beck fails, yeah, then the Cardinals are just in position to find somebody else. And if Beck succeeds, then it's like, great. And look at who we found.
2: And in either way, the Cardinals can say, hey, look, we tried. You know what? We tried.
0: Exactly.
2: Jacoby Brissett played. He got hurt. We drafted Carson Beck. We tried. We rolled him out there. We took a look. We see what we had. And we tried. And if it succeeds, they can say the same thing. Hey, we tried. And look at that. We struck gold.
0: Yeah.
2: We found it with Carson Beck. I mean.
0: Monty finds his golden goose. It'll probably be the headlines when that season ends.
2: When we come back here on Burns and Gamble with Mitch filling in, Corbin Burns. Is it going to be this time next week that we see him pitching for the Arizona Diamondbacks? That's next here on Arizona Sports, the local sports leader.
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8: 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And listen, the greatest thing about something like this, I'm not saying Ryan Waldschmidt is going to be a superstar, but some athletes who have incredible moments of clutch behavior early in their career, it can change everything. Mm-hmm. Michael Jordan is the classic example. He makes that shot against Georgetown as a freshman, and the fact that he made that made him think, I'm special. Ryan Waldschmidt's probably waking up this morning thinking, you know what? I'm kind of the man.
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0: I'm Mitch Vareldis, and here is what is trending now. Diamondbacks picked up a huge series victory over the Cubbies. Jordan Lawler's solo homer in the seventh broke the scoreless tie, and the Diamondbacks went on to beat Chicago 2-0. Eduardo Rodriguez, he was masterful. Seven shutout innings, nine strikeouts, nine times he got the K in the win. That's right, Burnsy. Diamondbacks will now hit the road, play four games in 3 days against the San Francisco Giants. And the Cardinals wrapped up their joint practice with the Packers earlier today. They got to ride the bikes around the area. Awesome videos to see there. Talking about awesome videos, the toe-tapping touchdown that Marvin Harrison Jr. had, yeah, it was pretty. You can watch it right now on ArizonaSports.com and the Arizona Sports app. Is it 4:30? It is 4:30. So I got to tell you about the great people of the Fiesta Bowl High School Football Showdown on CW7 Arizona. 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
27: Hey, it's Luke. 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
0: Yes, Luke. Yes.
2: Yes, they do.
0: Shouldn't be that hard. Come on now.
2: I think we're entering... Look, I mean, there's 28 games to go in the baseball season. It's all going to be really interesting and compelling, especially
0: they've got a mix of teams that are already going to be in... Teams that are not going to be in and teams that are fighting to get in the month of September.
2: Yeah, I mean, just think about the next. And I know we're always doing this as Diamondback followers or fans or whatever you want to call us or whatever you call yourself. But we're always looking at like 2 week chunks and going, oh, man, these 2 weeks are going to be so big. Oh, these 2 weeks, they're going to be so big. Like we were talking about that with the 2 weeks that we just kind of wrapped up. Right.
0: Yes.
2: With the Braves and the Red Sox and the Reds and the Cubs.
0: We're okay. Hyperbole season with this team.
2: Yeah, it's the hyperbole right now. But now consider these next 2 weeks for the Arizona Diamondbacks. Okay, you're about to play a four game series against the San Francisco Giants
0: in 3 days.
2: You play a doubleheader on Saturday and off day Sunday in a previously arranged deal with San Francisco from months ago.
0: Yep,
2: we already know that of your four starters for that series. One is going to be Jose Cabrera. He's tomorrow, so he's going to get called up and get a start.
0: Mm-hmm.
2: We know that Merrill Kelly is going to start one of the games on Saturday.
0: By timelines.
2: It hasn't been announced, but that's his day to pitch. We presume the other two games will be thrown by Mitch Bratt and then maybe Cole Drake, maybe Tommy Henry, maybe who was the other?
0: Dylan Ray's on the 40, but he's not been up all year.
2: Okay, so I mean, basically three of the four games you're going into against the Giants, you're probably going to be pitching somebody that, let's be honest, you probably don't want to be pitching. If we're just calling it like it is, no offense to any of those guys, you really don't want to turn any of those options right now. But the Giants are the Giants. They're terrible, so that's interesting.
0: Yeah, this is the time to turn to them, though.
2: That's fair. Then you fast forward to the Phillies. Here comes Cattell. Then you fast forward to the Astros. And here comes Corbin Burns. At least maybe here comes Corbin Burns.
0: Maybe.
2: Here's Torrey Lovello yesterday, pregame, talking about Corbin Burns.
9: When he's ready, he's going to take the bump. He's not going to piggyback with anybody. So his next outing, I think, will be in 4 days. This was a short outing, so I think Saturday is his next target day in Reno, if I can remember correctly. And then beyond that, we'll figure out what the next parts of this puzzle look like. Getting Corbin back at 3:45 is the conversation. Is that going to be good for him? Is that going to be good for us? What does our bullpen look like at the time? We have a very busy weekend in San Francisco, 4 games in 3 days. So we'll get through the weekend and then chop it up that way. At that time, we'll also have more information about how this next outing goes for Corbin. And I'll keep you posted as to where that's at. I know there's some wildfires up in Reno, so we're trying to figure out where he goes for that outing. But I don't know what that answer is. I just like the idea of putting Corbin Burns' name in a lineup. Whenever that happens, I'm going to be really excited.
2: Read between the lines, and there's at least, and maybe it's the dominant possibility of Corbin Burns making one start at Reno or wherever, getting to his 3 innings and 45 pitches. And then the next time he takes the bump, it's for the Arizona Diamondbacks against the Houston Astros next Friday, Saturday, or Sunday, which seems nuts to me. It just seems like that. I just don't know how deep he's going to be able to go and how much he's going to be able to give you and whether he's actually ready for that or not. But I also know they've got a very large medical staff over at the Diamondbacks. I'm sure they're not going to put him in any kind of harm's way. It becomes yet another milestone, Mitch, of, I wonder what's going to happen when this happens. I wonder what's going to happen when that happens. I wonder what's going to happen when they pitch three guys they probably shouldn't in a 4-game series against the Giants. What happens when Cattell comes back? What happens when Lourdes Gurriel Jr. comes back? What happens when Corbin Burns comes back? What does he give him? And is it just as simple as, I'm writing Corbin Burns' name in the lineup tonight. It is all good no matter what, because that's Corbin frickin' Burns out there.
0: What are the odds that a baseball team employs two dudes named Corbin that are absolute psychopaths when it comes to getting through injuries and injury recovery? Because it just seems rare.
2: I think young parents out there should be naming their kids Corbin in honor of that.
0: Yeah. Take note of this, young parents, young soon.
2: Corbin's a great name. Yeah, go for it.
0: For a boy or a girl. Let's put it out there. This would be significant in terms of everything that has happened with this rotation this season. This was one of the key talking points as to why maybe the Diamondbacks weren't as aggressive as they could to have been. Some people say should have been at the trade deadline when they were, at the front door ready to welcome Clay Holmes. And then instead the Cubs swoop in and offer a little bit more, or any of the other starters that could have been out there that could have been had. This is why. It's because you want a spot available for the guy that you signed to be the presumed ace a year ago, was pitching well enough to be the ace, and then has the first significant injury of his career. And it's like the rear view mirror scene from Jurassic Park. It's
2: objects
0: like,
2: in the mirror are closer than they appear.
0: He's getting close. He's getting really, really close.
2: He is, but I guess that's where, and we don't know the answer to this. We won't until we see him. I want to know what the distinction is between Corbin Burns, the name, and Corbin Burns, the pitcher right now. I understand it. I understand Torrey Lovello. It would make us all feel better to know that tomorrow's starter, next weekend starter, that Corbin Burns is back. It's Corbin Burns. But is he ready for that? Especially for a team that, Erod's been great. Merrill Kelly's been the wildest roller coaster ride of
0: month. Yeah.
2: So what is he? Who is he? And what he's going to be? It's almost impossible to know. Brandon Pfaadt's been good, though the long ball starting to bite him in his last couple starts a little bit. So that's something that kind of bears watching.
0: Yep.
2: I mean, there's a real need to get Corbin Burns back. And I just don't know if the name Corbin Burns, if the game is going to match the name just yet. And if it's asking too much for a pitcher who hasn't thrown in a Major League Baseball game since June 1st of last year to be the savior for this team in the rotation. That seems like a big ask, Mitch.
0: So then let's play it out. If Corbin Burns, the player of 2026 and the month of September of 2026, is only a guy that's going to be hard capped, I should say. Max of 60 pitches or max of 5 innings, whichever comes first. If that's all you're going to get from Corbin Burns through the month of September, I'm nervous. Now, bullpen's been good enough. Maybe they cover it, but they also just designated for assignment the guy that they brought in to be the veteran, experienced long guy because Zach Littell was not delivering on that. Granted, I've liked what I've seen from Gerardo Carrillo. Dre Jameson, it's been up and down for him this year. Some injury, some on-field performance. But if you get the Corbin Burns that is unafraid and just willing to go out there, throw strikes, and go deep into games, then I like the Diamondbacks odds a lot better than I do if it's the truncated version of Corbin Burns.
2: Yeah, I mean, look, nobody doubts he's a dog. And I mean that in the nicest... I mean that in the way Torrey Lovello described his team as dogs last night after they won that game. Corbin Burns is a dog. And from what I've been told, they've had to, like, almost restrain him from doing more. Like he's just chomping at the bit to do everything he possibly can. I don't doubt him. Is his body willing? To your point, though, this again circles back to the whole point of this exercise, I think, in taking 2 or 3 from the Cubs. If you can get to the postseason and you can start to build brick by brick, piece by piece, what Corbin Burns is able to do,
0: he can certainly be built up for an October run.
2: That's what we're talking about now, right? It's like, can Corbin Burns help get you there? Maybe. Can Corbin Burns help you do some damage when you do get there? Oh yeah, you bet he can. You bet he can. And that's where the trade-off lies. That's where the, I don't know what it's going to look like in September, but boy, if they can get to October and Corbin Burns is now built up to 5 innings, 6 innings, back to where he should be, now you're talking about a literal game-changing moment for the Diamondbacks and what they're capable of doing in October.
0: So with the results of today so far, Miami's far enough behind that I won't include them in this part of the conversation, but Philadelphia now just 3 games ahead of the Diamondbacks. San Diego now just 1 game ahead of the Diamondbacks for that last wild card
2: spot.
0: They
2: both won today. They already played.
0: San Diego won. Philadelphia won.
2: Everybody won. Diamondbacks won.
0: And a lot of teams are thanking the Diamondbacks for catching a couple games on the Cubs the last 2 days as well. It's not out of the realm of possibility anymore. It feels dire because they're not in that 6th postseason spot or even the 5th postseason spot right now. But it feels less dire because they got the thrilling walk-off win last night, the really gritty shutout win today, and now you're about to take on a dumpster fire for the next 4 games. Like, this is the pick-me-up, right?
2: Should be.
0: And then you get to add Corbin Burns to that a week later. It's like, oh, I'm really feeling the energy right now.
2: The new Cardinals Corner podcast is out. Tyler Drake, Lauren Koval.
0: Who put that promo in there?
2: They project the Cardinals 53-man roster ahead of cutdown day. 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Jeremiah Love's probably not used to this. 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
5: 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Social Poll.
6: She's been strangely silent today on the other side of the glass. Muted by her own disappointment.
7: She doesn't want to talk to us.
6: She doesn't. Unlike her favorite player, Pete Crow Armstrong, I just saw on Twitter, he apparently gave
8: us... I listened to the full thing.
6: A five-minute answer about the balk not being called.
8: He answers a few other questions.
6: Oh, does he? He does. It's not just that. Okay, if you missed it today, Pete Crow Armstrong was standing on third base, lost his mind when a balk wasn't called on Eduardo Rodriguez that would have given the Cubs the lead in the sixth inning, would have made it 1-0. You could make an argument that Pete Crow Armstrong should have been ejected from that game. I mean, he went berserk over at third base, but he didn't. And the Diamondbacks got out of that inning. Bottom of the next inning, Lawler hits the home run. And it's the whole game is right there in the sixth inning, right? And then later after the game, the umpires acknowledge, yes, we should have, in fact, called
7: the ball. We screwed up.
6: Our bad.
7: We can't review that. Sorry.
6: There was a video.
7: A lot wrong about the process.
6: There was an angle of it where it was like, oh, yeah, that was a balk. That was a balk. Pete Crow Armstrong was right.
7: Lauren doesn't like the answer regardless.
8: No, and they tell him that during his five-minute answer.
6: What, that the umpires said that he was right? Mm-hmm. Oh, I might have to go watch this now.
8: He's actually he gives a really, pretty well thought out answer.
6: Here's the thing,
8: and
6: though.
8: And he shouts out E-Rod being great.
6: And E-Rod was great. And here's the thing. I'm not just saying this just because you've got a live mic in front of your face. I don't hate the Cubs.
8: No.
6: I think Pete Crow Armstrong is one of the most exciting, coolest. He is just a live wire, dude. He is in freaking tense, right?
8: Yeah.
6: And I think it fueled what few Diamondback fans were there today. Their happiness about not only the win, but kind of he had a terrible series against the D-backs. So it really drove that. Yeah.
7: My favorite post that I've seen in reference to Pete Crow Armstrong was the Cubs traded away the most electric player that they've ever had in their franchise history and got back the most electric player they've ever had in their franchise history.
6: About how it went down. Yeah. So anyway, I'll go watch that video when I get a sec. But you are being awfully quiet in there. What's the poll question today?
8: Well, also, it's just me in here. Today.
6: Unless Mitch is in there. Here, so it's just you by yourself. Yeah, that's fair.
7: I'm curious if I'll be allowed back in tomorrow. She likes it better than the two of us in there.
6: There's a wedge over there if we're going to send
7: get
6: you
7: put
6: to
7: in the timeout corner.
8: We're banishing Mitch over there.
6: You've been banished to the Sammy Cebulka wedge because he's the only one who uses that room. He's the only one who ever uses that room. Nobody else uses it ever.
8: No.
6: So it's the Sammy Cebulka's memorial studio when he's not dead, but it's a studio. I guess that came out the wrong way. It's just where he works. Nobody
7: we just
6: else
7: don't
6: does.
7: Have another name for the

0: Wedge, and he's the only one that uses it.
1: He's the only
0: one.
1: The Sammy Sobolka Wedge is what we'll call it. What's poll question today?
2: Poll question today has to do with something that you guys actually touched on last segment, but we're asking you to boil it down. Who do the Diamondbacks need more for the rest of the season?
0: Okay.
2: Ketel Marte or Corbin Burns?
0: Who wrote this one? I would love to know, because it's good.
1: It's a good question.
0: I got to be honest, the pitching has just been such an up and down experience. And the offense has kind of been what the offense has been for most of the month.
1: Uh-huh.
0: So I defer the guy that I've not seen all year. I'll go with Corbin.
1: It feels wrong to say Corbin Burns, but I'm going to say Corbin Burns. Because at least I don't have to question Corbin's want to.
0: And he'll at least text somebody if he's running late.
1: At least I don't have to question
0: that. At least I would hope.
1: Ketel's motivation is a mystery to all of us. There's no mystery to the motivation of Corbin Burns whatsoever. So I'll say Corbin, even though it feels wrong to answer the question that way.
2: You want to guess some percentages?
1: Yeah, I do. I'm going to say 63-37 Ketel.
0: 50-50.
2: 87% Ooh. Corbin Burns.
1: Boy.
2: 13%.
0: Now, if that isn't an encapsulation of a bridge fully being ash in the river.
1: Well, that.
0: Right?
1: That, and in their last seven games without Ketel, they're 5-2. And not that proves anything. That is not. I know when Gambo sits in that chair, if Gambo were sitting in that chair right now, he'd be screaming from the mountaintop. Addition by subtraction. And I just don't know if that applies
0: to
1: Ketel Marte.
0: It's really
1: hard in baseball. It's easy
0: in basketball because there's five.
1: Yeah.
0: It's easiest if it's the quarterback because he runs the whole game.
1: But with each
0: very hard in baseball.
1: Passing game and with each series win, you do start to wonder a little bit. Is there something to
0: the Ewing theory?
1: This addition by subtraction deal when it comes to Ketel Marte. Because clearly, as those numbers indicate, this is a fan base that has just fed the you-know-what up with Ketel Marte.
0: Not for nothing. Tommy Troy in his rehab appearance last night, second base.
1: Mm-hmm.
0: I don't think they need the outfield help anymore, but they definitely need the middle infield help if he can provide it.
1: Yeah, they're going to get destroyed in a trade, but the more I think about it, the more I don't think Ketel Marte is going to be on this roster next year. I they'll get nothing for him. They'll get absolutely destroyed in that deal, but I don't think he's going
0: to be. What comes first? Ketel gets traded or the Players Association and the... Just kidding.
1: This is Jeremiah Love, who I saw doing some light work on the side today, just some very light, almost prancing, you know? I don't know how else to describe it. He was just kind of prancing
0: Look,
1: on the sideline.
0: I'll take it. I'll take it.
1: Yeah, right. But he was moving. You know, it wasn't like he was on crutches or anything.
0: Yeah.
1: On the CBS Sports Selected show, in which he's like, wait, we're underdogs in every game?
3: Excited for this season?
4: Oh, yeah.
3: We don't surprise a lot of people.
4: Yeah.
3: How y'all feeling?
5: Pretty good. Like, we the underdogs in every game we play, which is kind of crazy. It ain't never happened to me before. I never really went throughout my career. I was an underdog in any game, honestly, other than shoot a couple of games in college. I think we're going to do pretty good. A lot of people counting us out, which is cool. Like, they ain't really seen the work we've been putting in, none of that type stuff. So they just going based off what happened last season. So I understand. But I think we're going to shock a lot of people, too. We got a lot of good guys, a lot of hungry guys.
1: Sounds like they're in a pool, they are. Just in case anyone's,
0: anyone's
1: wondering what that noise, if it sounds like they're sitting around by a pool.
0: Whenever this was filmed, I'm not 100% sure. I think there's three individuals in this, and this is part three of this series with Jeremiah Love, Antonio Williams, who's on the Commanders, and Jacoby Lane, who's on the Ravens. And I think they're all represented by the same agency, and there's some sort of deal where they've been following them since college, through draft, etc. The point being is that this is almost similar to when they drafted Kyler. And Kyler was coming from a constant situation of winning. Jeremiah Love coming from a situation of winning. And now you're expected to be bad, like really, really bad. And maybe they have some fun games where Jeremiah Love shows out and he gets like a 150 all-purpose yards and a couple touchdowns or whatever. But in general, like he's not used to the idea of being on a team that's just bad or projected to be as bad as they're projected to be.
1: Yeah, no, he's not. We have a lot more to say on this, but a lot went down today in Green Bay, Wisconsin, between Jonathan Gannon, the LaFleur brothers, all of the practice standouts, everything. We needed some boots on the ground reporting from the scene, and that's exactly what we're going to get from Darren Urban, lead writer over at azcardinals.com. He'll join us live from Green Bay, Wisconsin, next on the Burns and Gambo Show with Mitch Realdis filling in.
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6: It sounds like he didn't want to play last Monday. Torrey said, you have to. And he's like, then I'm out. That's what it sounds like. If that's the case, he's going to have to explain that to his teammates.
7: So once again, Ketel Marte, full apology to your teammates with no excuses. No excuses whatsoever. Full apology. Full stop. Number two, shut your mouth. No social media stuff. Don't say anything about it. Eat it up. Eat up what you did. And number three, do your job. Those three things. Full apology. Shut your mouth. Do your job.
4: Wolf and Luke, middays 10 to 2 on Arizona Sports, the local sports leader.
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13: 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If you have a question about your case or wish to become a client, go to forthepeople.com on your mobile device or computer. 24/7. It's that easy. Morgan & Morgan. Injured? 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
14: The all-new Kia Seltos is here, and Earnhardt Peoria Kia has the one you're looking for. With a bigger body and a bold, sport-tuned design, with an advanced digital cockpit, with enhanced safety features,